0: other. Finally, accept your limitations, but have hope. Something for the end of the program. Mm-hmm. And up first, as you indicated, Father, overcoming spiritual attacks from Satan. So am I assuming that you have never had those?
1: Not in this way, in which this lady is describing here. But some people think that it's just, you know, it's just playing around, but it's really a dangerous thing to mess around with psychics or palm readers or those sorts of things, because the demonic is involved. And if there's any kind of power, you know, that's happening, any kind of things like that, you're dabbling with the demonic, and that's a very dangerous thing to do.
0: I think one of the things that really comes out well in this particular call is that idea that not only is it bad to do it, but it's tough to get out of it.
1: Mm-hmm.
0: And as you're trying to get out of it, he's not going to let you get out of it easily.
1: But Mother has such a great message of heart and hope here, is that if we go to the Lord, and like she says, just laugh at the evil one because it humiliates him, but the Lord is going to be our Savior. He is our Savior. And so these tried and true things, receiving the sacraments, praying the rosary every day. And I often say, you know, with the rosary, what are we doing? We are recalling again and again and again and proclaiming it, the incarnation, God becoming man, crushing the work of the evil one.
0: Yeah, I think sometimes part of our, and there's in this call is a little bit of a resentment to God that this person's being persecuted. But the idea is we kind of think that, you know, it's like a magic incantation. We say our Lord's name and mm-hmm. everything's going to be fine.
1: But it's perseverance
0: right.
1: and the grace of God. And that's so important for people who are suffering even possession or obsession, is that you persevere in your spiritual practices, because that's going to weaken the enemy's hold. And as like Mother said, he's not going to want to watch you grow holy.
0: Right, exactly. And sometimes you have to go through these things, and that, as you persevere, you become stronger in your faith. And let's see what Mother has to say about what it takes to try and overcome spiritual attacks from Satan. She would know.
2: We have a call. Hello?
3: Mother?
2: Yeah, where are you from?
3: I'm calling from Steubenville, Ohio.
2: Oh, wonderful. And what is your question?
3: About 4 years ago, I had gone to psychics.
2: You were going where?
3: To psychics.
2: Okay. Whoa.
3: Well, yeah, I know now.
2: Yeah.
3: I didn't know then.
2: Uh-huh.
3: And I was into the whole bit with crystals and everything. I didn't know that Satan was behind all this at the time. Ever since then, though, I've been getting attacked.
2: Oh, yeah.
3: And I can't find any relief. And I'm used to the attacks now. I mean, I'd like it to stop, but what's really causing a problem now is that I'm beginning to be very resentful towards God.
2: Mm. But that's the whole purpose of it, huh? See, the you have to realize the enemy was pretty sure you were in his camp, and he'd lost you. And he has a set of tools that he uses on people depending on where they are and their weaknesses. I think everybody has to know this. And he will work on him. Work, work, work, work. And you've got to keep cutting him out. But most of all, I don't know if you're Catholic. I think you are. But you need to go to confession. Please go to one who understands the spiritual life. You get a liberal, he'll tell you to go to a movie or something. You need to, first of all, I'd say the rosary every day. I would go and find a Marian priest and ask him to help you, to counsel you, to help you through this, and to pray over you. A small exorcism prayer. It doesn't mean at all that you're possessed or obsessed. You're out of that now, so you can forget that. But you do need help. Most of all, go to confession every week and go to the sacraments every day if you can. And never, never miss Sunday. And when that thought comes to your mind, check it gently. Don't be hard on yourself. Here's a little penance for you. Offer it up. Say, Jesus, I offer this up in reparation for my past mistake. Let me say a little prayer for you, okay? Lord Jesus, extend your hand, Lord, over this woman who has left her other ways and realizes now they were wrong. But most of all, Lord, let her know how much you love her. And she used to put aside these thoughts, and every time they occur, say, Jesus, I love you and I belong to you. Deliver her from this fear, Lord, scrupulosity, and replace it with great joy and love. Amen. So please don't allow it. Don't be resentful, see, because then you'll close your heart to God again. We have no right to resent the Lord. You got yourself into this, see? And yet God got you out of it. Now, the enemy is going to pester you. St. Teresa of Avila had a great solution to the enemy. She said, laugh at him. He's extremely proud. And sometimes when you get there, the desperate, say, O Mary, conceive without sin, pray for me. He hates Our Lady. Hates her. You can tell that. The first thing they took out of the church was Our Lady. And after that came the Eucharist. Mary and Jesus go together. So I would be gentle with yourself. Accept it as a penance. An enemy will leave you. You don't want to see you stick around and see you get holy.
0: And the program continues. Next up, where does the divine indwelling come from? Now, Father, I'm going to defer to you. I'm not even sure what the divine indwelling is.
1: Mm-hmm. Well, this is something, it's a talk that I often actually give to pilgrims that they find very helpful. What is the distinction between God's omnipresence and His indwelling presence, right? Father, Son, and Holy Spirit by baptism, and the reality of the presence of our Lord in the Blessed Sacrament? And Father Hardin wrestled with this question as a seminarian, and he says, it's in the Eucharist that Christ's sacred humanity is present. Yes, His body, His blood, His soul, and divinity, but His sacred humanity is present. And it was through His sacred humanity that He worked His miracles, that He delivered people from the evil one, that He said, Lazarus, come forth, that He took the little girl by the hand and He raised her up, that He took Peter's mother-in-law's hands and delivered her from sickness, or delivered a man from leprosy. And so His sacred humanity and divinity are present in a profound way in the Blessed Sacrament.
0: Which is why it's so important to get to Mass on a regular basis and to receive communion. Let's see what Mother has to say. Where does the divine indwelling come from?
2: We have a call. Hello?
4: Hi, Mother.
2: Hi, how are you?
4: Good. I just wanted to congratulate you on your 20 years of service.
2: Thank you. 20
4: Nearly
2: years.
4: Nearly 20 years.
2: Yeah.
4: And my question is about Holy Communion.
2: Yeah.
4: The Church teaches on the divine indwelling of Christ.
2: Mm-hmm.
4: And if He is living on the inside of every man, why is it required that we go and receive Him over and over again on Sunday? It's like receiving something that we already have living on the inside of us.
2: Oh, no, my friend. No, no, no, no, no. Your divine indwelling in you comes to you from baptism. His presence is there in baptism, in essence. As His presence is everywhere. Everywhere, or nothing would exist. Nothing. But He is transcendent. He transcends everything He makes. And so His grace, St. Peter, if you read St. Peter's first epistle, His grace, that grace that comes to you from communion is a participation. That's what grace means, a participation in the divine nature of God. That helps me to change my evil ways into God-like ways. But Holy Communion is, I do not become God when I, the fact that He lives in me to preserve me and to make me holy. But Holy Communion, chapter 6 of St. John's Gospel, is entirely different. It is the real presence, body, blood, soul, and divinity. I go every day. I'd go 10 times.

0: We have him exposed all day and all night, and we've done it for 120 years. There's a grave difference, my friend. And I pray that God will give you that grace to see, that awesome presence, real. He's there. Now, communion, you see, a lot depends on your faith, and a lot depends on your belief. A lot depends on how you were 20 minutes before you receive communion. It's especially the new age where you don't have to go to confession. I can tell you, buddy, go. Go. Because you're very wrong. And somebody has told you a grave error. There's a great difference. One is a real presence, and one a sanctifying presence that makes you become more and more like Jesus. That's why we kneel. That's why I don't kneel. There will come a day when you will kneel. And they will kneel in heaven, on earth, and in hell. They will kneel at the presence of Jesus. That's how it's going to be.
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0: Hi, this is Mike Aquilina with a few words about Pope St. Gregory the Great. After the fall of Rome, Gregory provided a new order for the church and society. He was a thinker, but also a man of action, and his 14-year papacy was a steady storm of decisions, programs, missions, and reforms.
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3: And we appreciate you staying with us, as you do every week, for Mother Angelica Answering the Call, Part 2, with Father Joseph Mary Wolfe and myself, Doug Keck. Our topic this time, the caller, the church is a mother. How so, Father?
4: And Mother's bringing out the opposite of what this person experienced the church as, where there was a harshness that she had received from a Catholic priest. And I apologize for anyone who's ever suffered, you know, because of a harsh treatment from a priest. Hopefully, we pray that that's not a common thing. I've never experienced it myself, and I've known many different priests. So the church is a mother. And I was thinking of St. Leonard of Port Maurice, and he would give missions, and he would tell people, he would hear confessions, and he said a prayer. He said, "Lord, if I'm too easy on penitence, that's something I learned from you." So he would be gentle with them. He would be kind to them, and that's what we must always be as priests.
3: I would say most people who are honest about these situations would say, their experiences with confession or these kinds of things, that they're incredibly positive and very, very supportive. Now, you're going back even with this program and then 24 years before that. You're probably talking about sometime in the mid-60s, so it's possible you might have somebody who had a kind of more black and white view of things, especially the culture was different as well, this particular person's situation.
4: Even the home life was more disciplined, right? And there was it was harsher in ways for a lot of home life. So that was, like you said, it was kind of the culture of the time. And hopefully people aren't experiencing that very often today.
3: Right, and as Mother says, really, you know, we fall, we stumble, we keep on going. But at the same time, she makes the point, it doesn't mean that what we were doing originally should be something we continue to do either. So this is how Mother explains it. Ultimately, the church is our mother.
5: We have another call. Hello?
6: Hi, good evening, Mother.
5: Hi, where are you from?
6: I'm from Hayward, California.
5: And what is your question?
6: I have a question on abortion. I'm 41 years of age now. When I was 18, I went to our Catholic priest.

0: at our parish, and I told him that I was pregnant. The priest looked at me and told me that the Catholic Church disowned me, that I was no good, that I was going to hell in a handbasket. And I was frightened. I didn't know what to do at the time. 3.5 weeks later, I got an abortion. After this priest told me I'm going to hell and that the Catholic Church disowned me, I know I left the church for over 10.5 years, and I've been back for 15 years.
1: Thank you, Jesus.
0: And I want to know, how do I approach this priest who's now a Monsignor and tell him he was wrong, that I'm not going to hell, that God forgave me because I didn't know what I was doing?
1: I really have to apologize to you for that priest. He either had very little good theology, or perhaps he's a little Jansenist-y. The church loves her children no matter how they are, no matter how sinful they are. Holy Mother Church is a mother, and she always has the remedy for you. And the remedy was confession. Let me tell you what he should have said. He should have said, "Sweetheart, I'm sorry. What you did was wrong. And you know that. Come to confession now. Let's make this straight with God. Come back. Have this child. I'll help you all I can. And if you don't want it, I'll see that it's adopted. Keep it." That's what he should have said. I think our dear Lord was grieved over what he told you. And I can see why you left the church. I would never have advised you to leave the church. My mother left the church because the professor was ignorant. She went to confession after years after divorcing my father, and was an Italian missionary. And he said to her, "Did you not know that was a mortal sin?" And she said, "Yes, I did." And he told her that God was angry with her. That's what he told you. And he yelled and screamed at her like she was dirt under his feet. She never went to Mass again until I was healed. So I know what you suffer, and I'm sorry, but God has forgiven you. I don't want to give anyone a wrong impression that one act of disobedience, you've had it. You know better than that. That was true of the angels. You and I have chance after chance after chance after chance because of our weakness, because of the consequences of original sin, because of the terrible temptations around us. You're okay. Pray for that priest. I hope as a Monsignor he does a little better. But being a Monsignor doesn't change a hard heart and doesn't give knowledge or compassion. I would tell him so that if anyone else comes to him, he wouldn't do that terrible thing. Go ahead. And the next time you go to communion, give Jesus my love. I'll do the same for you. And be at peace.
2: And our final phone call that closes out this week's program has to do with accepting your limitations but having hope, Father.
3: Mm-hmm. You know, our hope is not to be in ourselves. Peter, when he had his hope in himself, he said, "Well, Lord, I will never deny you." But then when he learned that his strength was not sufficient, then he would say, when the Lord said, "Do you love me?" He said, "Lord, you know that I love you." And he was looking at the Lord. And that's what we need to do. Our hope is not in ourselves. Yes, we strive. We want to cooperate with God's grace. But our hope is in Him, His salvation, His victory. He's the one that's going to lead us to heaven.
2: Now, Mother says I'm not martyr material. I'm not sure that's the case. She talks about maybe I'll die in bed or something. The sisters holding candles around me. You were there when it happened.
3: And we were all around her bed. And, you know, she kind of had the cruciform, actually, because she had been bedridden for 8 years and she was kind of curled up. And we all thought the same thing. It looks like a crucifix. But then after she died, she relaxed, of course, and there was like this great peace and even this light that you saw, that you knew that she was home now.
2: Very good. Beautifully said. Thank you so much, Father. Accept your limitations, but have hope, says Mother.
1: We have another call. Hello?
4: Hello.
1: Where are you from?
4: Well, I'm from Woodsboro, Pennsylvania, sister, near the Pocono Mountains.
1: Ah.
4: And sister, I know some. You and I would get along fine. The only thing, I'm a motor mouth. So I promise not to stay on too long, okay? But I even made comments on this last thing they were saying. You think you're bionic? Well, I just had a total hip replacement. Can you top that?
1: No.
4: Well, then I had to land back in the hospital again. And I am a registered nurse and a teacher. I taught in grade school. And when my daddy died, I didn't think for a whole year that I could live without him. And here my kids were 13, 12, and 9. But I got out of it. That's why when they say that lady said to you about, you know, she's not over that little baby they lost. Well, naturally, she's not over it. It just happened. Look, yeah. It took me a whole year to think that I couldn't live without my dad.
1: That's right.
4: I was just raising my own children.
1: Right.
4: But I got out of it, and everything in my life has been a blessing.
1: That's wonderful. But you see, that sometimes a lot of people lose sight of that everything is a blessing. She really has hope, doesn't she, huh? And that's what we're trying to give all of you tonight, is hope. And it's so important. You know, Padre Pio said that sufferings of any kind were precious. Well, St. James said that. You know, he said, count it as a happy privilege. Ooh. You know, I learned something about myself. You know, we all think we'd like to be a martyr. You ever think that you'd like to be a martyr, you know, die for Jesus? Did you ever think of that? Huh? Did you ever dream of dying for Jesus? Huh? I used to do that up until yesterday. Yesterday, I blew it. I went to a skin doctor, you know, and it had just a little bitty thing over here. It was kind of white and scaly, and I keep brushing it off. And so I went to him, and I said, what is that? He said, that's it's a skin cancer. I said, that is? He said, yeah. I said, oh, didn't seem much to me, you know. He said to the nurse, get me the nitrogen. I didn't know what nitrogen is, but I know what he's going to do with it, you know? So he comes in with this tank. I said, God, he's going to blow me out of this room. And I looked, I said, what's he going to do? He held my hand tight. And I thought, well, you don't have to hold that tight. I'm not chicken. Well, I was. He put that thing on here to freeze it. I tell you, I never had such pain. That pain went all through here in my... and he didn't care one hoot. He just kept on holding, pushing his thing on. And I had the sister in there with me, and I was looking at her, and she's looking at me. I was going... I couldn't even scream. You know, I was going... Finally got finished. She said, you'll get a blister, and it'll go away. And I said, it hurts. That'll go away, too. Thank you. Appreciate that. Well, I knew then, I am not martyr material. No way. And sometimes we need to know, you know, that these dreams we have about dying for Jesus and all that, sometimes they're not realistic, see. So we all need to know our limitations. But we have to have hope. This woman has a lot of hope. No matter what happens, you and I still have a lot of hope. And then when we find out our
5: failings and frailties and the things we're not capable of. As I learned yesterday, we still have to have hope, huh? Maybe I'll die in bed or something. The sister's holding candles or something like that, you know? Maybe God will be good to me and take me off quick. Whatever it is, whichever it is, you have to have hope.
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0: I have a friend of mine who found out that she has pancreatic cancer, and she's a person that prays for people that ask for prayer in my ministry. And right now she knows that she's dying, but she says, God is with me, and I can face this. I can do this. My life is in God's hands. Wow. She so inspires me. That's the ultimate, when you know that you're going to die. You see, when God is with you, it's all over but the shouting. Pray directly to Jesus. He's close to you. He is the name above all names. At the name of Jesus, every knee will bend and every tongue proclaim to the glory of God that Jesus Christ is Lord. He's the name above all names, the only name in which we can be saved. We pray in Jesus' name. Come to Jesus, just as you are. It says in the scriptures that God has sent the Spirit of His Son into our hearts. He has adopted us as His children. And the Spirit cries out, as I've said before, Abba, Daddy, Father, because this isn't just something we're drumming up. It's the Spirit moving from our heart, crying out in that Aramaic word, Abba, Daddy, because it's true. We've been adopted through the death and resurrection of Jesus. We are now God's children. And the Spirit, let me talk about the Holy Spirit. I have to tell you, my ministry, those of you who know about my ministry is devoted to proclaiming who the Holy Spirit is, because the Holy Spirit has revolutionized my life. I used to be a fallen away Catholic. I wasn't going to church, but when the Spirit came and touched my heart, I had this born again experience. I had this rebirth, I'm a new creation in Christ. And everything changed for me. All of a sudden, I was able to have a relationship with God that was real. And that's exactly what I want for you. I want something real. I crave quiet and solitude, times of silence, because that's when you can commune with the voice of God. The communion of the Holy Spirit, that's right from 2 Corinthians. The communion, that's the beginning of Mass, the greeting at Mass. The communion of the Holy Spirit be with you. You know what that word communion means? It means to have intimacy. It means oneness. It means union. That's our heritage as Christians, that we have communion. People talk about, you know, my spouse, when we got married, I found my soulmate. I love that. I think it's wonderful if you find your soulmate, person that you can relate to, that understands you, that you can share your deepest, darkest secrets with. This may sound strange, but I've found my soulmate, and it's not a woman, the Holy Spirit. The Holy Spirit. Wow. The Spirit completes me. I am not who I can be without the Spirit. There's an emptiness without the Spirit. But with the Spirit, there's fruitfulness, realizing your potential, communion with God, knowing that you're on the way to heaven. That's what it says in the scriptures, that the Spirit is the assurance of eternal life, the foretaste of the glory to come. Have you ever experienced the glory? The glory is the pleasure, the ecstasy of God. And when the Spirit comes, ooh, the glory comes. And then you know that you're a child of God. The Spirit bears witness with our spirit that we are children of God even now. That's that witness of the Spirit, the glory, the wonderful. Do you understand that we are invited to relationship, Father, Son, and Spirit? This is why He sends out missionaries. This is why the Great Commission. The Great Commission, of course, is to go to all people. And that's exactly what I love about television. The genius of television is that we go beyond the walls of the church to all people, people that aren't coming to Mass, that aren't going to church on Sundays. And we're proclaiming the heart of God, the fire of God, the fervor of God, that God wants depth with us, something real with all people. But why? Because He's the Father of all people and He created all people. I belong to a religious community. You see my religious habit. I'm a passionist. We were founded in the 1700s in Italy. This is our 300th anniversary. founded by a man named St. Paul of the Cross. Paul Danio subsequently canonized St. Paul of the Cross. And he went around Italy preaching, proclaiming the love of God, proclaiming the cross of Jesus to all people. And he had a saying, love is ingenious. In other words, love is creative, love is innovative. And that's the genius of television, that through the ingenuity of technology, we can now come into your homes with the truth of the gospel and proclaim this wonderful love of God and invite you to be lifted up in your prayer life and to know God in a deep personal way. I'm inviting you not just to pray, but to understand that God is your Father and you can trust Him with everything that you are, that Jesus is your best friend and He's with you, that the Holy Spirit is your soulmate and completes you and revolutionizes our life. And that's why I became a priest, to be able to proclaim this glorious gospel. That's why missionaries have been sent out through all the ages, and that's why we know that we know that God is wooing us to a relationship, searching for us, searching for you, searching for me. Pray to your Father. Pray to Jesus. Pray to the Holy Spirit. When you pray to one, you're praying to all three, and develop that relationship. I want to leave you with St. Patrick, the great missionary to Ireland. I talked about him a little bit earlier. And he was about to go before the King of Ireland because he wanted to evangelize Ireland. He had to get permission. He could have been killed, and he needed protection. And he prayed something called the breastplate of St. Patrick. And it goes like this. He said, he prayed, Christ before me, Christ beneath me, Christ behind me, Christ on my left, Christ on my right, Christ with me, Christ in me. And that's my prayer for you, that you will realize that Jesus is with you. And because of that, you can know God in a deep personal way. The Holy Trinity isn't a mystery to be solved. It's a relationship to be entered into. And may Almighty God bless you, the Father, the Son, and the Holy Spirit. Amen. Thank you so much for listening to my program on the EWTN Radio Network. 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May Almighty God bless you, the Father, the Son, and the Holy Spirit. Amen.
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5: Hello and welcome to Catholic Bite 60 Seconds, where 2,000 years of faith and tradition is explained 1 minute at a time. This is Father Lane Breeze from the Archdiocese of Atlanta, and today I'm going to talk about the promises of Ezekiel chapter 36, verses 24 through 28. This text, which the Church uses both in the Liturgy of the Hours, as well as in the seventh reading at the Easter Vigil, speaks of God's promise to sprinkle clean water to cleanse His people, to give them a new heart as well as a new spirit, so that they will be able to live according to His commandments. The text builds to its concluding crescendo in verse 28, "You will be my people, and I will be your God." The prophet spoke these words to the exiles from Jerusalem, but they speak just as loudly to us today. By our baptism, we have been cleansed, filled with the Holy Spirit, and made part of God's people. He clings to us as a father loves his son, and we share in his tender mercy that restores all that sin has damaged. Indeed, we are his people, and he is our God. Sadly, our 60 seconds is up, so please tune in for another episode of Catholic Bites 60 Seconds.
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11: One of the things that we often think about in our spiritual lives is how to do something big for God. But really, most of the time, we should focus on how we can do something small for God. 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
14: Welcome to Beloved and Blessed with Kimberly Hahn. In our culture today, we are challenged by so many other standards than the only one that actually matters in terms of how valuable am I? What is my worth as a woman? Our present culture gives one set of answers, and I would say God gives a very different answer. The world judges from externals, and God judges the heart. There are a number of standards. I'm just going to run through them. And it could be that some of these apply to you and then some apply to other people. But certainly our world exalts individuals based on a lot of other kinds of values, external things. But the winners are always on shaky ground. First of all, there's a value of youthfulness or beauty. But it's really a matter of time until someone younger or more beautiful dethrones the current pageant queen. And even if you asked a pageant queen whether or not they're perfect, it seems like they always point out a flaw. You know, their eyebrows aren't quite even, or their nose is a little bit too large, or their ears aren't even, or whatever. In fact, there was an aging actress who talked about how she had the courage not to do plastic surgery, and she was lauded for having courage. That's really quite a definition of courage. And yet, for her, being judged by youthfulness and beauty, that probably was a pretty big step. People have fame for physical prowess or skills or talents, but they wonder how long will they actually stay in the limelight? Maybe only their 15 minutes of fame, and then they're set aside by someone else who has greater skill or talent or ability. We can compare money, possessions, who's got the biggest house, the fastest car, the most toys, and when is it enough? We read in the paper all the time of the stories of the loneliness and isolation that the rich and famous often sink into, even despair, even taking their own lives. And you might say, well, I would never think highly of how much brawn I have or how much beauty I have. And yet brains are what define you, what establish your worth. You pursue higher education so you can have greater career advancement and all of the accompanying monetary awards, but it's only a matter of time until younger people are willing to work for less pay and they line up, and eventually retirement comes for anyone. And if your identity is so closely connected with your mental activity or your job performance, how do you view yourself when that begins to fade? Even marital status can give a false sense of our value, either remaining single so you can prove that you don't need a man to define you, or those who feel like if they're not married, they don't have a sense of worth. And so their identity is wrapped up in their spouse or their children. Now, a spouse and children should affirm the worth of each woman, but they don't define us. Only God is the one who speaks to our heart. And he says, you are precious because I made you. I chose you from before the foundation of the world, according to Ephesians 1, and I have redeemed you. And I really believe the Proverbs 31 woman is pointing her son in the direction of reminding every spouse that God is the one who is the source of our sense of worth. But we don't always feel that. So let's go over some of the facts, and then I'll try to bring this to a point having to do with facing some of the sin that we are encumbered with. First of all, God is the one who made us. God created man and woman profoundly and wonderfully different, but yet both made in his image. From the beginning, God emphasizes the differences between man and woman while creating both in his image, in the image of the triune God. So we were called in the beginning of Genesis to consider God as Father, Son, and Holy Spirit, even though they're not specifically mentioned, but it is that plural use make us in our image. So, and I'll read that verse in a moment. God, who is this life-giving communion of life-loving givers and life-giving lovers, they are the ones who called man and woman into existence. Genesis 1:27 and 28 says, "So God created man in his own image. In the image of God, he created him. Male and female, he created them. And God blessed them. And God said to them, 'Be fruitful and multiply and fill the earth and subdue it and have dominion over the earth.'" According to the Catechism in number 371, God created man and woman, quote, "together and willed each for the other." So God did not just create man and woman in isolation, letting them just sort of find each other and figure things out. He created them with a destiny and a purpose to reflect back to him in their relationship, this beautiful communion of life-giving love and life-loving gift to each other. And so when God creates Eve from Adam in Genesis 2:23, Adam exclaims, "This at last is bone of my bones and flesh of my flesh. To this one shall be given the name woman, for from man this one was taken." And even in the Hebrew, Isha is the word for woman and Ish is the word for man. And they're related, one coming from the other. He noticed the differences after seeing all of the animals. As soon as he set eyes on Eve, he knew she was uniquely created for him. And she knew he was uniquely created for her. And then, of course, we read the very sad fall into sin that Adam and Eve choose. And so we're faced with the second point. Not only are we equally made in the image and likeness of God, but we equally are in grave need of a Savior. When Adam and Eve fall, they fall into sin together. And when they're made to leave the Garden of Eden, they don't leave in the despair of the situation of their sin, but they leave with the prophecy from Genesis 3:15 that God will send a Savior who will bring redemption. St. Paul carries this forward in Galatians 3:27 and 28 in terms of there no differentiation between men and women by saying this, quote, "For as many of you as were baptized into Christ have put on Christ. There is neither Jew nor Greek. There is neither slave nor free. There is neither male nor female, for you are all one in Christ Jesus." So not only are we created in the image and likeness of God equally and equally in need of a Savior, but in fact, man and woman equally are offered salvation in Christ. But we're not just offered salvation in Christ. We are called to then live in the fullness of what that means to be a son and daughter of God. And that leads St. Paul in 1 Corinthians 6:19 and 20 to pen these words. "Do you not know that your body is a temple of the Holy Spirit within you, which you have from God? You are not your own. You were bought with a price. So glorify God in your body." Now, what price is he talking about? He's talking about the cost of Jesus' life. And how valuable was that? So because Jesus redeems us and we have salvation in him, our physical bodies actually become a temple of the Holy Spirit. We become living tabernacles for the Holy One. And then we're called to glorify God in our bodies. How do we do that? Well, our first pope picks up this in 1 Peter 1, 14 and 15. But as he who called you is holy, be holy yourselves in all your conduct. Since it's written, you shall be holy, for I am holy. In other words, we are saved by Christ, but then there is this process of becoming more and more a chip off the old block of our Heavenly Father. It's this process we call sanctification, where we become more and more like our Heavenly Father. And one of the most crucial ways is choosing sexual purity. 1 Thessalonians 4:3, St. Paul says, "For this is the will of God, your sanctification, that you abstain from immorality." And the call to holiness isn't limited to consecrated men and women. Every son and daughter of God is called to imitate our Heavenly Father, to be holy, to choose to follow him, especially in terms of sexual morality. Now, you may not have been taught the truth about sexual purity at home. I have met women whose mothers went out of their way to make certain that their daughters took contraception, because they not only didn't teach them about the need and the possibility of choosing sexual purity, they assumed that they would be promiscuous, and they just took care of it ahead of time by forcing them to take contraception. You may not have attended CCD classes, or maybe you did, and it was just fun and games, and they never spoke to you as a daughter of God, telling you the truth about God's desire for sexual purity. I don't know what kind of retreat you ever took, or if you even went to a confirmation class, but you need the truth in order to live it. Maybe you were taught the truth and you made other choices. There are so many with conflicting feelings. And it's in this confliction that so many of us can feel very tarnished. God says that we're invaluable. We're so invaluable that he actually sent his son to die for us. And yet we know ourselves and we know what we have done. And so there's this disconnect. And in the midst of that, we can feel very devastated about not feeling like the precious women of God that God is telling us, in fact, we are. So the next fact that we need to think about before we talk about our feelings is God created the act of marriage for only marriage.

physical relationship with that culminated in the act of marriage. Even if you didn't know it was sin, there are still consequences, because when we break God's law, we are broken by it. There was a talk show host who was interviewing passersby, and he sort of randomly was asking people, do you ever go to a bar to hook up? And one woman really surprised him. She said, every weekend. And I mean, this was Jay Leno. This was just the NBC host. And he was kind of taken aback, and he said, do you even know their names? And she looked surprised, and she said, of course not. That would be much too personal. And I remember sitting there feeling like I'd just been slapped across the face, because it was too personal to this woman to know the names of the men with whom she was engaging in sex, but not too personal to give her body to that man and then just rip it apart over and over again. Even the prostitute, according to St. Paul in 1 Corinthians 6:16, is united with the man from whom she only wants a paycheck. Can you imagine the sadness of the women and the men who've entered into prostitution, who are literally taking their soul and ripping it apart, encounter after encounter? Any act of intercourse between a couple not yet married to each other, before marriage, someone you're not married to during marriage, or following widowhood and divorce is a serious act of disobedience. Whether or not a couple feels it is wrong, it is objectively wrong, and it will cut off the life of grace which we have from God. There was an engaged couple who went to a priest and confessed fornication, and that was the right thing for them to do. And his response at first was, quote, you're engaged. You're almost married. It's not that big a deal. He didn't even think they needed to go to confession, but thank God they actually knew how much they needed that. And they asked him to give them absolution anyway, and he complied. It was not the priest's prerogative to downplay the seriousness of their sin just because they were on the cusp of getting married. Even premarital sex with a future spouse can weaken that foundation of trust, and love, not lust, is what builds trust. You see, that premarital pressure, if you didn't desire to make love to the person you're ready to commit your life to, I would say that's a little freakish. That's a little strange. Of course, you desire that unity. But the premarital pressure to make love doesn't equal love. It equals lust. And so for love to be at the center of your marriage means self-emptying, self-donating, sacrificing for the good of the other. Lust is focusing on using the other for the pleasure or the satisfaction that you want short-term. But love is going to build that foundation of trust, and the trust is foundational for the well-being of that marriage. Now, from what I've shared, I know that you understand purity matters, and virginity as a gift can only be given once, but it's so important that you realize chastity is a choice you make today. Chastity is for the present and for the future. And regardless of the choices you have made, the good news is that God is ready, willing, and able to forgive you. There was a priest who wanted to make a point of this, and so he put an old penny and a shiny new penny in a number of envelopes and had them passed out before the Mass. And during his homily, he encouraged the people to open the envelopes and look inside. And he said, which one is worth more? They're both worth the same. You have not lost worth in God's eyes. Whether or not you feel precious, God says, you are my beloved daughter. I made you. I redeemed you. I am purifying you. And he invites you and me to take advantage of the grace of the sacrament of confession. This is awesome news. We get into this dilemma of letting the feelings of guilt and shame bring us to repentance on the one hand, so we can see ourselves as forgiven daughters, or we ignore the pangs of guilt, we sear our conscience, and we tell ourselves it doesn't matter that much. Or maybe God can't even forgive us.
Now, I met a woman who

became a good friend, and she shared with me that she had lived a very wild life before she came to faith. She went to confession and she shared about past sexual sin, and she received absolution, but she didn't feel free. And so a few days later, she went back to confession and she confessed it again. And a couple days later, she came back and confessed it again. And this time the priest said, I don't understand why you're confessing this again. And she said, I just feel so bad. I feel so dirty. I don't know how to get rid of this. And he said, you are rid of this. And she said, I don't feel it. And he said, you are actually very presumptuous. And that made her angry. She said, what do you mean? I thought I was being humble. And he said, this isn't humility. You're being presumptuous because if God Almighty can forgive you, who are you not to forgive yourself? It cast a very different light on the feelings of guilt. He recommended that she put a date on when she was forgiven for these sins. And she left the confessional really determined to live in the knowledge that she was forgiven, regardless of about her feelings. And now her message to a lot of other women is embrace the humility that results from humiliation and let that refine you for your future spouse. In fact, those who are filled with pride over never having fallen into sexual sin may be in a tougher place spiritually than those who've experienced the brokenness and come and asked for forgiveness and been forgiven. Now, I'm not saying one is better than the other, but let's not be prideful about remaining sexually pure. Don't be prideful about having fallen seriously and received forgiveness. Let's just embrace God's grace and be grateful for all that he has saved us from, even if it's saving us from not sinning in that particular way. We bring our sins to the foot of the cross in confession. And not only do we leave with forgiveness, with a date that we can put with those particular sins, but we have the strength to resist the temptation and an opportunity to help heal the body of Christ that we have damaged with our sin. We come tarnished, but we leave cleaned up, glistening like the tarnish removed from beautiful silver. And we know that God has been at work in a powerful way in our lives. Okay, we want to turn to some questions from the listeners. The first one comes to us from Melissa in Connecticut. My husband and I have raised four daughters to understand and value modesty. Now that my oldest has a job outside of the home, she's starting to dress in ways we don't find appropriate. And her younger sisters are now asking for clothes that are similar to what they see their sister wearing. Help. This is where I really want to recommend your husband come to the forefront of this conversation. I think that dads need to be strengthened and empowered to speak very forthrightly to their daughters, to affirm their beauty on the one hand, and to explain the differences of how men and women respond to each other. And I'll give an example. I remember one time being at a pool and I was going off the diving board and probably prancing in a way that was, I didn't even think of it as sexual, but it was drawing attention to myself. And when I got in the water, my dad dove in and he put his arm around me. He said, come here, honey. And he pulled me over to the side of the pool and he said, I don't know what you're doing. But he said, I want to tell you that God has made men and women different. Men respond very quickly to sight. Women tend to respond to touch. And he said, how you dress and how you act is so important because you can lead men into sin, even if they're not actually touching you. You could lead them into a thought life that's difficult. And he said, I want you to care about other people. And this means how you act and how you dress needs to reflect who you are as a person. I think another good comment is to say, how you dress, does it draw attention to what part of your body? Is it drawing attention to your breasts? To your bottom? Is it making someone think about activity that they should not think about? Or is it drawing attention to your face, to your eyes? And isn't that more a communication of the person? In other words, as a woman, I don't want to be objectified, but what am I doing to help him not do that? Now, you can't save all men from objectifying women, but how you dress and how you act can make a profound difference in that. And then I would encourage your husband to appeal to your daughter based on her being the point person of
four girls. And how she acts and how she dresses is having an influence and will have an influence on her younger sisters. And there's a responsibility in the family there for her to really help support you. Next question. Tips for making a family rosary easier for a toddler. Settle on one decade or persevere through all five. This comes to us from Kelly in Indiana. First of all, I am a real believer in an after dinner decade. I know it's not the full rosary, but I want to tell you, you can do an after dinner decade in 3 to 4 minutes. It becomes, once you establish it as a habit, we would have it right after dessert if we were having dessert, or just right after dinner if we were having dinner. And until you get children who are old enough to help lead and help, then you can kind of ease into more and more. And then the toddler is just playing at your feet and participating as they are able. And we did make that transition when we finally had more children who were older and could help us with that. But doing a after dinner decade together as a whole family is a wonderful pattern that you're establishing right out of the starting gate. If it's nice enough weather and you can take a walk, put the baby in the stroller, let the toddler just take in the view as you're walking around, and then you could do a whole rosary. It's just a 20-minute walk. A good friend of mine took time to look up beautiful art, and in fact, Mary Cooney has a book called The Rosary in Art for Children, where you can either download a PDF off of her website and print these on cardstock in beautiful color. And of course, having something visual, I think, helps young children. You could put it on a chain and then the child just turns over a card. You could actually do a different beautiful photo for each one of the 10 Hail Marys for each of the mysteries. And she also has a beautiful book called Evangelizing Our Children with Joy. And I would say by far the most important thing is to communicate your joy and delight in including them in the rosary, as opposed to, well, it's just something we have to get through. It's just something we have to do. What your attitude communicates is going to make all the difference on whether it's a pleasant family experience or not. Let's end in a word of prayer. In the name of the Father, Son, and Holy Spirit. Amen. Oh God, I thank you. I thank you for every person who can hear my voice, that you, in fact, chose to create each one of us, that you have redeemed each one of us in Christ. I pray that you will show us those areas where we discount our value based on our sin or the other false standards that we apply to ourselves, and that we will find that way to allow you to cup our face in your hands and hear your words. I love you, my beloved daughter, my beloved son. I made you and I redeemed you. I pray this in the precious name of Jesus. Thank you for joining me for this episode of Beloved and Blessed. To have your questions answered on the show, please send me an email at Kimberly@belovedandblessed.com. God bless you.

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4: This is Franciscan Media's Saint of the Day for November 9th. Today we celebrate the dedication of St. John Lateran Basilica. If asked the name of the Pope's main church, you might be tempted to respond St. Peter's Basilica. Actually, it's the Basilica of St. John Lateran, the cathedral of the Diocese of Rome, where the Bishop of Rome presides. As such, this church is the spiritual home or mother church of all Roman Catholics. Today's feast recalls the original dedication of the Basilica in 324, when the Emperor Constantine donated land he had received from the wealthy Lateran family to the church. The first structure built there and its successors suffered fire, earthquake, and the ravages of war. Still, St. John Lateran remained the church where popes were consecrated until the 14th century, when the church building and the adjoining papal palace lay in ruins. The present structure was commissioned in 1646. One of Rome's four major basilicas and most imposing churches, St. John's has a towering facade crowned with 15 colossal statues of Christ, John the Baptist, John the Evangelist, and 12 doctors of the church. Beneath its high altar rests the remains of the small wooden table on which tradition says St. Peter celebrated Mass. There's more about the saints along with inspiration and Catholic resources at our website, saintoftheday.org. From Franciscan Media, this has been Saint of the Day.
5: This is your KLOJ weather forecast for Manhattan, Kansas. Today, chance of showers and thunderstorms, mostly sunny, high 90 degrees, southeast wind 5 to 10 miles per hour. Tonight, chance of showers and thunderstorms, mostly clear, low 64 degrees, northeast wind 5 miles per hour, becoming calm. Monday, partly sunny, becoming sunny, high 91 degrees, calm wind becoming east 5 miles per hour.
6: The current temperature, 80 degrees.
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4: Catechism in a Year is produced and funded by Ascension and distributed on radio through a partnership with Spoke Street Media. The catechism used is the Ascension edition of the catechism, which includes the Foundations of Faith approach. You can follow along in any recent version of the catechism of the Catholic Church. A reading plan and all Catechism in a Year episodes can be found at ascensionpress.com/CIY or on the Ascension app. Yesterday was a Nugget Day, which means today we're diving into a new article. Today we hear about the seven sacraments of the Catholic Church and begin to unpack what it means that they are Christ's work by the Church and for the Church.
0: Hi, my name is Father Mike Schmitz, and you're listening to the Catechism in a Year, where we encounter God's plan of sheer goodness for us, revealed in Scripture and passed down through the tradition of the Catholic faith. The Catechism in a Year is provided by Ascension, who produced and funded this program. In 365 days, we'll read through the Catechism of the Catholic Church, discovering our identity in God's family as we journey together toward our heavenly home. This is day 151. We're reading paragraphs 1113 to 1121. We're on Article 2. The Paschal Mystery and the Church's Sacraments. What does that mean? Great question, Camper. What that means is, it means that we're going to highlight today, there are seven sacraments. They're the sacraments of Christ. What it means is that these sacraments were all instituted by Jesus Christ, our Lord. So they're the sacraments of Christ. And they flow out of the work, the action, the saving words of Jesus Christ. They're the powers that come forth from the body of Christ. And their actions of the Holy Spirit at work in his body. So they're the sacraments of Jesus, right? He instituted them. They're also the sacraments of the church. And so over the course of many, many years, the church has had come to a better understanding of, okay, there are these seven sacraments. Here's how they are to be exercised. Here's how they are to be understood. Here's how they are to be lived out. Also, I love this in paragraph 1118. They're both by the church and for her, meaning they're by the church in the sense that they're the sacrament of Christ's work through the church, but they also build up the church. So they're by the church and for the church. And also, we're going to highlight today, I mentioned it yesterday, but the baptismal priesthood, so that all of those who are baptized obviously into Christ, but have a share in Christ's priesthood. At the same time, there's such a thing as the ministerial priesthood that guarantees and ensures the presence of Jesus Christ, the action of Jesus Christ in all of the sacraments. And so we're going to talk about that today. Without anything further, let's open up with a prayer as we pray. Father in heaven, you are good. You are God. We love you. And we ask you to please send your Holy Spirit to be with us in this moment. We know that we have access to your fatherly heart by the work of your Son, Jesus, by the gift of your Holy Spirit, and by the fact that you have called us and made us into your sons and daughters through baptism. Lord, you continue to pour out your Holy Spirit upon us. And we ask that you in this moment, come to us in our weakness. Come to us in our need. Come to us in our brokenness and give us healing. Come to us in our frustration and give us peace. Come to us in our weakness and give us strength. Come to us in our fear and give us courage. Lord God, we do not ask for you to make this world safer. We do ask you to help us be more brave, to be more courageous, and to be strong. Help us to love you the way you love us. In Jesus' name we pray. Amen. In the name of the Father, and of the Son, and of the Holy Spirit. Amen. It is day 151. We are reading paragraphs 1113 to 1121. Article 2. The Paschal Mystery in the Church's Sacraments. The whole liturgical life of the Church revolves around the Eucharistic sacrifice and the sacraments. There are seven sacraments in the Church. Baptism, confirmation or chrismation, Eucharist, penance, anointing of the sick, holy orders, and matrimony. This article will discuss what is common to the Church's seven sacraments from a doctrinal point of view. What is common to them in terms of the celebration will be presented in the second chapter, and what is distinctive about each will be the topic of section 2. The sacraments of Christ. Adhering to the teaching of the Holy Scriptures, to the apostolic traditions, and to the consensus of the fathers, we profess that the sacraments of the new law were all instituted by Jesus Christ, our Lord. Jesus' words and actions during his hidden life and public ministry were already salvific, for they anticipated the power of his paschal mystery. They announced and prepared what he was going to give the church when all was accomplished. The mysteries of Christ's life are the foundations of what he would henceforth dispense in the sacraments through the ministers of his church. For what was visible in our Savior has passed over into his mysteries. Sacraments are powers that come forth from the body of Christ, which is ever living and life-giving. They are actions of the Holy Spirit at work in his body, the church. They are the masterworks of God in the new and everlasting covenant. The sacraments of the church. As she has done for the canon of sacred scripture and for the doctrine of faith, the church, by the power of the Spirit who guides her into all truth, has gradually recognized this treasure received from Christ and, as the faithful steward of God's mysteries, has determined its dispensation. Thus, the church has discerned over the centuries that among liturgical celebrations, there are seven that are, in the strict sense of the term, sacraments instituted by the Lord. The sacraments are of the church in the double sense that they are by her and for her. They are by the church, for she is the sacrament of Christ's action at work in her through the mission of the Holy Spirit. They are for the church in the sense that the sacraments make the church, since they manifest and communicate to men, above all in the Eucharist, the mystery of communion with the God who is love, one in three persons. Forming, as it were, one mystical person with Christ the head, the church acts in the sacraments as an organically structured priestly community. Through baptism and confirmation, the priestly people is enabled to celebrate the liturgy, while those of the faithful who have received holy orders are appointed to nourish the church with the word and grace of God in the name of Christ. The ordained ministry, or ministerial priesthood, is at the service of the baptismal priesthood. The ordained priesthood guarantees that it really is Christ who acts in the sacraments through the Holy Spirit for the church. The saving mission entrusted by the Father to his incarnate Son was committed to the apostles and through them to their successors. They received the Spirit of Jesus to act in his name and in his person. The ordained minister is the sacramental bond that ties the liturgical action to what the apostles said and did, and through them, to the words and actions of Christ, the source and foundation of the sacraments. The three sacraments of baptism, confirmation, and holy orders confer, in addition to grace, a sacramental character, or seal, by which the Christian shares in Christ's priesthood and is made a member of the church according to different states and functions. This configuration to Christ and to the church, brought about by the Spirit, is indelible. It remains forever in the Christian as a positive disposition for grace, a promise and guarantee of divine protection, and as a vocation to divine worship and to the service of the church. Therefore, these sacraments can never be repeated. Okay, so there we are. Day 151, paragraphs 11:13 to 11:21 is so good. Okay, right off the bat at paragraph 11:13, we get the review. We know this, and maybe it didn't until right now. There are seven sacraments in the church, and we jump right into the fact that we know the sacraments are sacraments of Christ. They're all instituted by Jesus Christ, our Lord. But paragraph 11:15 highlights that the words and actions of Jesus, both during his hidden life, right, in Nazareth, those first 30 years that we only have a couple glimpses of, and his public ministry. So what he did and said during that time, those words and actions were already salvific because they anticipated the power of the paschal mystery, right? So yes, Jesus' teachings were already salvific, right? His healings were already salvific because they're connected and anticipated the power of the paschal mystery, his suffering, death, and resurrection. And what they do, that those words and actions announced and prepared what he was going to give the church when all was accomplished. And the mysteries of Christ's life are the foundations of what he would then dispense in the sacraments. What was visible in the Savior has passed over into his mysteries. You guys, when we encounter the sacraments, when we participate in the sacraments, we're not just remembering. The anamnesis is a remembrance that brings us there. We're given the Holy Spirit and it's made present to us. And the mysteries of Christ's life are now visible to us in the sacraments. And then think about that. The mysteries of Christ's life are now visible in the sacraments. That's one of the reasons why St. Ambrose, back in like, what, the third, fourth century, he said, "You've shown me your face, O Lord. I've seen you in the sacraments. I've seen your action. I've seen your work. I've seen your life, your love. I've seen this power in the sacraments." And that's why the sacraments are the power that comes forth from the body of Christ. They're the actions of the Holy Spirit that work in and through the church. And this is just incredible. Now, keeping this in mind, now some people will say, okay, at the sacraments though, I hear that, you know, they didn't really have the sacrament of reconciliation in the early church. Well, they did have the sacrament of reconciliation in the early church, but they wouldn't necessarily have it exactly the way that we have it, right? They wouldn't necessarily have confessionals, and they wouldn't necessarily have, here's the rubrics and whatnot, but they did have the sacrament in its germinal form, right? It was given to the apostles when Jesus says, "Receive the Holy Spirit. Those whose sins you hold down are held down. Those whose sins you forgive are forgiven them." Like, that's already been handed over. James chapter 5 talks about calling for the priests of the church, and by their work, your sins will be forgiven. Okay, so the seed is there. Now, paragraph 11 and 17 highlights this. It says, "Just as she has done for the canon of sacred scripture and for the doctrine of the faith, the church, by the power of the Spirit who guides her into all truth, has gradually recognized this treasure received from Christ, and as faithful steward of God's mysteries, has determined its dispensation." So think about, you know, we don't have like a comprehensive list of all 73 books of the Old and New Testaments. I mean, there are some lists, but when does the church officially establish this list? It was probably, you know, we have the Council of Rome in 350, we have the Council of Carthage in 398, and it's over the course of time. And also when it comes to the doctrine, when it comes to the Apostles' Creed or the Nicene Creed, right? The Nicene Creed that's solidified in the year 325 in the Council of Nicaea. And it's also not just the Nicene Creed. We know this. It's the Niceo-Constantinopolitan Creed, right? It comes from the Council of Constantinople as well in 381. So over the course of time, what's been given to us in this deposit of faith, we've come to a deeper understanding of it. And so the same thing is true, not just with scripture, not just with doctrine, but also with our understanding of the sacraments. And so what we understand now is not necessarily what they knew then, but it is an organic growth. And that's the most important part. There's an organic growth that the acorn becomes the oak tree. And the acorn does not become corn, right? Organic growth is essential. And that's what we see both in scripture and also in doctrine and in the development of the sacraments as we understand them. I hope that makes some sense. One thing to keep in mind, I mentioned this a little bit or alluded to this yesterday, but we recognize that in paragraph 1119, through baptism and confirmation, the priestly people is enabled to celebrate the liturgy. And so we recognize that if you've been baptized, you have been anointed to share in Christ's priesthood. You've been anointed to share in Christ's mission of prophecy, and you've been anointed to share in Christ's kingship. Now, that's so important because that means you have a baptismal priesthood. I like to call it the kingdom priesthood. Paragraph 1120 highlights that there are those who are ordained to the ministerial priesthood. And that ministerial priesthood, like myself, is at the service of the baptismal priesthood. So the ordained priesthood is not meant to be lords over the baptismal priesthood, right? So the priests aren't meant to be the lords over the lay faithful. That's not it at all. Just like Jesus telling his apostles, the greatest of all will be the one who makes themselves the least, the one who's the servant of all. And so the ministerial priests are meant to be at the service of the baptismal priesthood, not the other way around. I guess, of course, we help each other as a family of God, and we take care of each other, we serve each other. But it's very, very important to understand that priests are not lords, not at all. Priests are, if they had any word, it would be servant leaders. You might even say, maybe best word is, priests are meant to be fathers. And the father's not meant to dominate his family. The father's not meant to lord it over his family. The father is there to lead his family. How does he do this? He does this by laying down his life for his family. He does this by serving his family. Every father is the servant or the slave of his family, and that is a gift. So priests are meant to be the same, that they're meant to lay down their lives and be at the service of the baptismal priesthood. And that ordained priesthood, though, is so important because it guarantees that it really is Jesus Christ who acts in the sacraments through the Holy Spirit for the church. And just that's very important because Jesus passed that on, right? The saving mission that the Father entrusted to the Son was committed to the apostles and through them to their successors. Remember what Jesus had said. He said, "As the Father sent me, so now I send you," and breathes on them and sends them out forgiveness of sins. He gives them the ability to confect the Eucharist. And so we recognize that as part of the body of Christ, the sacraments come to us, obviously by Jesus in the power of the Holy Spirit. but they come to us through that ministry over the ordained priesthood, and then all of the faithful participate in them in their baptismal priesthood. Hopefully that makes sense. Tomorrow we're going to talk about the fact that the sacraments are sacraments of faith. And so we just, and then sacraments of salvation, sacraments of eternal life, it's all coming. It's all coming in hot. It's coming in fast. And so, man, what a gift, because here you are, able to exercise your baptismal priesthood, able to exercise your kingdom priesthood now, united with the priest in your parish. Here we are, a priestly people, able to offer sacrifice to the Father in the power of the Holy Spirit. And what sacrifice? The great sacrifice of the Son of God. And we unite ourselves to that sacrifice. I hope that makes sense. Anyways, I'm praying for you. Please pray for me. My name is Father Mike. I cannot wait to see you tomorrow. God bless.
4: That was day 151 of Catechism in a Year with Father Mike Schmitz. And now we'd like to share audio from a video called How Does God Restore Us? 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
0: Hi, my name is Father Mike Schmitz, and this is Ascension Presents. So recently I was back at my parents' place visiting, and there's this one special room in my parents' place where all the kind of like where the nice things are. And so that's the place where none of us got to ever hang out. But now we're adults, and so we got to hang out there. Unfortunately, all the adults now have kids, and that's a good thing. Sorry, let me clarify. It's great that they have kids. The bad thing is one of the kids, in fact, the youngest kid, in fact, her name is Lucy. She's amazing. She's a little adorable kid. She got in there, and the nice things, here's what you know about nice things. The nicer a thing is, typically the more fragile the thing is, right? And so at one point, you crawled over to, walked over, she can walk, she's two. She walked over to a little area, and all of a sudden you heard this crack, this break, this thing, and this really nice kind of like teapot-ish looking things with cups that I had seen never since I was a child and never touched, ever touched. The two-year-old, oh, Lucy, why'd you do it? But she couldn't help herself, and she broke one of the cups. And one of those things, even her mom was like, generations. We've had three generations now of no one breaking any of these things. She's like, my child, why did my child have to do this thing? Of course, it's because what the more precious the thing is typically, right, the more fragile a thing is. And that's almost all that's a lot of times that's our experience. Not always, obviously. But here's the interesting thing. These precious things, these things that have value, in particular, this cup that's now broken, the cup is now worthless. And that's one of the things that just is so, like, it's such a tension, right? Is that the more valuable thing is, the more precious the thing is, oftentimes the more fragile it is. But when it's broken, it's then just worthless. Here's this cup that's precious and valuable, and then it's broken, and now it's worthless. You know, I get to present the theology of the body. There's a video we have about that to high schoolers and to college students on a regular basis. And one of the things that I found is that part of the message of the theology of the body is that you, your sexuality, your body has value. Like your body is precious. Like, and the gift of sexuality is a great gift that God has given to us. And that's a really, really powerful message. And I think it's something that we need to be reminded of again and again, that your body's not it's not just a tool. Sexuality is not just, or even the sexual act is not just something that's kind of like, oh yeah, I guess if you don't have anything else to do, might as well just do that kind of thing. It's something precious, right? It has value. But here's one thing that sometimes happens. The more that I teach on the theology of the body, the more I teach on the value, the goodness, the dignity, and the preciousness of the body and of sex, more and more people I have come up to me afterwards and they talk to me about how painful it is to hear. And the reason it's painful for them to hear is maybe one of two reasons, maybe sometimes both. It's incredibly painful when someone realizes, okay, yeah, that's how precious my body, the gift of sex is, and I gave it away. It's ruined. It's also really, really painful. And I want someone to hear this. Please hear this in the video, that when someone else has taken it away, you know, abuse is so prevalent. Obviously, we've already heard the stories in the church. Abuse is prevalent throughout the world. Abuse is prevalent in every aspect of our lives. And there's so many people who look at themselves and say that, okay, so I had this great dignity, this great, you know, precious, my precious body, the gift of sex, and someone else broke it. Someone took this precious thing that I was given by God and they destroyed it. And now it's worthless. That's what someone thinks, right? Now it's worthless. Now I'm done. What was valuable, what was precious is now destroyed and now it's worthless. In fact, there was a young woman who just emailed me, or she texted me. She's from our community and her experience has been one of great abuse. She's experienced abuse in from many people. She wrote to me and she said that she was really struggling because she said, wait, if I'm supposed to be a temple of the Holy Spirit, like if my body's supposed to be a temple of the Holy Spirit, because she's heard theology of the body, but she's been abused. She's been used by many, many people. If my body's meant to be a temple of the Holy Spirit, and I've been used like this, why would the Holy Spirit want to come back to my body? Like, why would the Holy Spirit want to come back to me? Why would the Holy Spirit want to take up residence in this temple? And it was so heart-wrenching to hear or to read, you know, the text and just like, ugh. But then I was so proud of her. I was so glad that she used the phrase temple of the Holy Spirit, because the reason why the New Testament uses that phrase, that phrasing, is because of the actual temple of God in Jerusalem. There's something very important for all of us to understand about the temple of God in Jerusalem. It wasn't always amazing. It wasn't always glorious. God's presence was there in a powerful, unique, completely amazing way. But there were times in Israel's history when either the people themselves had desecrated their own temple by not using it the right way. There's also times when people would invade Jerusalem and they would desecrate the temple. Wasn't the fault of the people in so many ways. It was the fault of those people who came in and said, I'm going to use this temple how I want to use this temple. In fact, they talk about the altar of abomination, I think, during the Maccabean revolt, when the Greeks came in and they they desecrated what was meant to be completely holy to God. The amazing thing is that God did not leave it desecrated, that God did not abandon it, that God restored it. And this is the amazing thing. God had restored it. What was precious and valuable and incredible, the temple of God, even after it had been desecrated, God's spirit, God's presence, God's power came back to that place. Even more, this is crazy, even more, as the apostles are looking at the temple after it had been desecrated and been restored, they're marveling. Look at all this, you know, the costly stones and look how amazing this is. Jesus, this is the temple that's been restored. This is incredible. And Jesus says, that ultimately will be destroyed someday, but there will be a greater temple. In fact, his body is the great temple. And then he extends that to us, right? By the power of his Holy Spirit, he makes you into a new temple, the temple of the Holy Spirit, which is actually meant to far surpass and glorify God than the old temple did. See, God restores things that have been broken. That when something is precious and it's been broken, it's not worthless. It's now restorable. Think about that. It's not now worthless. Now it's restorable. And with Jesus, with grace, it can be restored to even greater glory. That cup that Lucy broke, it was like China or whatever, kind of an ancient pottery from the Far East. There's actually a way to restore ancient pottery in the Far East. And it's a method called kintsugi. And what kintsugi is you take a clay pot that has been broken, or a clay cup that's been broken, pottery that's been broken, and you put it back together. But when you put it back together, you overlay the adhesive with gold. And so what had been a valuable pot then had been worthless. When it's restored to even more beauty. It's restored to even more glory. It's restored to having even more dignity because of that gold that's now part of it. If your heart, if your body has been desecrated by someone else, or if you've recognized that you've maybe misused it in some way, recognize this as well. With God's grace, there's this kintsugi, that his grace can come into the cracks. And it's because of those cracks that God can do something even more incredible, maybe even more incredible than he ever could have done if it not had been, hadn't been broken. Something to think about. Precious, worthless, restorable, and in Christ made new. From all of us here at Ascension Presents, my name is Father Mike. God bless.
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5: This is your KLOJ weather forecast for Manhattan, Kansas. Today, chance of showers and thunderstorms, mostly sunny, high 90 degrees, southeast wind 5 to 10 miles per hour. Tonight, chance of showers and thunderstorms, mostly clear, low 64 degrees, northeast wind 5 miles per hour, becoming calm. Monday, partly sunny, becoming sunny, high 91 degrees, calm wind becoming east 5 miles per hour.
6: The current temperature, 76 degrees.
7: Hello and welcome to Catholic Bite 60 Seconds, where 2,000 years of faith and tradition is explained 1 minute at a time. This is Father Lane Breeze from the Archdiocese of Atlanta, and today I'm going to talk about one of the Church's first converts. Acts chapter 8, verses 26 through 39 relates the story of an angel leading the Apostle Philip to the desert road between Jerusalem and Gaza. On that road, he encounters an Ethiopian eunuch, a royal official from Africa, who had come to Jerusalem to worship. While we don't know the details of his life, the Apostle meets him right as he is reading from Isaiah chapter 53, the Suffering Servant Canticle, and he's confused. Indeed, like many a reader of Scripture since, he asks, "How can I understand unless someone instructs me?" As Catholics today, we seek to follow the path laid by St. Philip. Catechists, clergy, teachers, and parents bear the responsibility of handing on the faith, making it understandable. The story ends with the eunuch coming to faith in baptism after Philip's explanation. Each of us who continues this teaching ministry of the Church has that very same missionary goal. Sadly, our 60 seconds is up, so please tune in for another episode of Catholic Bites 60 Seconds.
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16: Your hermitage of the heart.
15: Your monastery of the mind. We lift our hearts and minds to heaven to draw upon the wisdom of the saints to help us to navigate the tumult of this crazy life. Excited today to talk to a good friend on liturgical spirituality.
16: Mm-hmm. Yeah, he is a good friend.
15: Yeah.
16: And he has the best mustache on the planet.
15: No, beard and mustache combo. I think he's the goat.
16: So I told him that you two could be friends, or that you remain friends because you believe that that's the manifestation of the Holy Spirit.
15: Yes.
16: If somebody has a beard.
15: Yeah. Well, the evidence of the indwelling of the manifestation. You got to get the theology right.
16: Right.
15: Is the manifestation.
16: Right. You know, so anyway, so y'all can be friends, right?
15: That's right.
16: Okay. So our friend, Christopher Carstens, joins us today. He directs the Office for Sacred Worship in the Diocese of La Crosse, Wisconsin, and directs Adoramus, Society for the Renewal of the Sacred Liturgy. He serves as a consultant to the USCCB's Committee on Divine Worship, and he is an author of A Devotional Journey into the Mass and A Devotional Journey into the Easter Mystery, both by Sophia, as well as Principles of Sacred Liturgy, Forming a Sacramental Vision. He and his beautiful family live in Soldiers Grove, Wisconsin.
15: How many grandkids, Christopher?
17: Well, two in the womb. Those are the first two.
15: Awesome. Awesome. Well, we're excited to have you on the show. Chris is just one of the best. For our listeners, if you don't know him, you should. He's one of the best out there in helping us to draw our hearts and minds ever more deeply into the liturgy, where the greatest graces that we can come by are found participated in. And something we didn't mention, but if you enjoy the show today, is that he's also part of a new film series that we produced just last year called The Perfect Prayer. Mm-hmm. And you can find that film series. It costs you nothing at spiritualdirection.com/perfect prayer. Welcome to the show, Chris.
17: Thanks, Dan, and thank you, Stephanie.
15: Well, you know, it's whenever I get on air with you, I struggle because I want to talk about 1,000 things, but today we're talking about liturgical spirituality. Why? What is that, and why is it important?
17: Yeah, that's a great question. I wonder how many listeners have even heard that there is such a thing as a liturgical spirituality. And the genesis of this term, as far as I can tell, is from John Paul II.
15: Hmm.
17: So in 2003, he called the church to develop a liturgical spirituality. And he gave some characteristics, which I'm going to offer in a little bit. But that's where it's coming from the Holy Father. And as far as I know, Dan, I don't know that anybody has taken up his call to develop this liturgical spirituality along the lines he desired. Except, you know, we do this at Adoramus, but, beyond that, it's still, I think, remains a foreign concept.
15: Hmm. Something to be explored and developed. I mean, so you've developed a three-part or a four-part liturgy, or five, is it four or five, liturgy series for us at the Abel Institute, Mystery and Mission in the Sacred Liturgy. Is that the kind of work that you think he was speaking of, or you know, Father Boniface, the film series we recently did with The Power of Silence, is that this realm, or you think he was calling for something different?
17: I think he was calling for something different. You know, with the Mystery and Mission series is principally academic or intellectual formation. Of course, that's mm-hmm. not irrelevant to our spiritual lives. You know, we know God so that we can love him. But that's mostly in the intellectual formation. Probably what Father Boniface and I did with you is more what the Holy Father has in mind. And I think one of the first things to note about his call for a liturgical spirituality is the term spirituality, that the liturgy mm-hmm. is about our spiritual lives, certainly mm-hmm. about our intellectual lives. But how often, Dan, do you get into a conversation about the liturgy and it has nothing to do with spirituality? It has to do with politics or polemics I heard a commentary from Cardinal Seurat the other day about the liturgy risking becoming about entertainment. You know, it's about all sorts of things, and our spiritual lives is very often one of the last things that enters the conversation. So what the Holy Father has in mind is developing a liturgical spirituality that can help us to pray, that can help us to get to heaven, that can help us find joy, that can help fill us with life and divinize us. That's what he's after.
15: So does that mean, in essence, rather than the Mass in particular being this thing we do once a week, that it becomes the center of our faith? Would you say that is any kind of representation of what he was getting at?
17: The spirituality, you mean?
15: Yeah.
17: Yeah, I do. I think, you know, you all are the experts on spirituality. Mm-hmm. But as I see, as I understand spirituality, this is a way to help you along the road from the font to heaven. Mm-hmm. And, you know, there's one way to get there. There's one door. There's yeah. one gate, and that's Jesus. But he's created us also beautifully different, and we all have different strengths and weaknesses and temperaments and spiritual dispositions and virtues and vices and circumstances and all of the rest that certain types of spirituality can help us along the way that's more conducive to our individual characteristics. Mm-hmm. But what this liturgical spirituality is yes, it's not about simply going to Mass. Mm-hmm. It's about how you travel along the road from the baptismal font to heaven so mm-hmm. that you can be successful there, right? The devil's trying to throw himself across your path so you don't make it. What a liturgical spirituality and the other schools of spirituality do is it's meant to permeate all of our lives, not just our church-going life, but how we think about family life and work life and political life and cultural life and how we have it's to color everything that we do. So it's a very big concept.
15: Yeah. Well, you know, sometimes one of the things that's helpful in understanding things like this, because just the concept of spirituality, even in general, obviously, we have these strains in the church of Carmelite spirituality or Franciscan spirituality, which have a particular emphasis in apostolate, which you know, sets them apart. So what's the apostolate of a Carmelite? It's prayer. What's the apostolate of a Franciscan? You know, often it's, you know, serving the poor, living in poverty, that sort of thing. In this case, then, if we have a liturgical spirituality, what we're talking about is not as an apostolate, though it's a little different. It's just understanding how we ensure that we enter into the fullest of the reality of what's happening in the sacraments, but in particular in the Holy Sacrifice of the Mass. And the way that we do that should affect, in my opinion, if we have a liturgical spirituality, should affect how I pray when I wake up in the morning, how I comport myself throughout the day. To what end am I ordering my life? Where is my mind focused? How am I preparing for the next entry into this greatest source and summit of our faith? Am I getting closer to the goal there?
17: Yeah, I think you are. You know, there's liturgy is reality. Mm-hmm. And in the terms of like sacramental theology, everything liturgical, everything sacramental has what the theologians call a res sacramenta. There's something real. And it's in the liturgy that, in fact, the really real stuff happens. If you want to think of somebody like a Cardinal Newman or a C.S. Lewis or a St. Augustine, for example, you know, that we're kind of in a shadowlands here where the things are passing and they're not meant to exist forever. And the real heart of that is the liturgy. And so to see the liturgy as the Holy Father and the Church wants us to see is to see these very real things that that are meant to shape our minds and meant to shape our hearts, that are meant to direct our actions. Because out there in the world, it's very much passing. I don't know what it is about me. You know, I wake up one morning and I feel different than I did the day before. And tomorrow when I wake up, I don't know why. I had spaghetti for dinner. I don't know what it is, but I'll feel different. Does anything abide? Is there anything that's firm? It is. It's the reality of the sacred liturgy and the truths and the faith that it manifests. That's what the Holy Father wants us to see and wants that liturgy to direct us.
15: The reality of the liturgy and the truths of the faith that it manifests to us. That's a statement worth chewing on. You know, years ago, you and I worked together on a book. I mean, you did all the work, but it was my desire to bring it forward, and that's a devotional journey into the Mass. To me, you know, I think that was a huge leap forward. I mean, of course, it was inspired by Romano Guardini's Sacred Signs, which I kind of wanted to re-engage with and bring forward into our awareness. Devotional journey in the Mass, as you were writing that book, did you feel like you were touching on this idea or advancing this idea?
17: Yeah, it was. You know, I don't know if you remember this, Dan, but the original working title for that book was How to Participate in the Mass the Way the Church Intends, mm-hmm. right? Because there was a real disconnect that we go to Mass and we were not participating in the way the Church intended. We were doing different things, or we were going to be entertained. Or we were going to, you know, perform ministerial roles, which are important and things like that, but they're rather secondary or tertiary. And so what we wanted to do was to draw us closer to what is happening in the Mass and engaging in that action. So yes, that book, A Devotional Journey into the Mass, is to draw us into the mystery that is made present in the Mass. If you don't know what that is, or you kind of have a vague idea what that is, it's really difficult to try to participate in it, to engage in it. So a big part of that book was trying to make as clear as possible this grand mystery, which is the saving presence and action of Christ. And in fact, this one of the first features of a liturgical spirituality that John Paul II lays out is it's centered on the saving paschal work of Christ, on the paschal mystery.

0: Susie Lehman sitting in the pew, like me, to help me understand how is it that Christ is the principal liturgist in the Mass. So we'll be right back with Christopher Karstens.
1: Hey, friends. There are sometimes courses that come up at the Avila Institute that make me wish I had way more time to take them. And this is one. It's called Introduction to St. Teresa of Avila. She's my confirmation saint and one of the reasons I became Catholic. So I'm excited that we're offering this at the Avila Institute School of Spiritual Formation, which means it's very high quality formation for busy people who want to draw more deeply to the faith. It's going to be based on the collected works of St. Teresa of Avila and will focus in particular on the book of her life, which is absolutely fascinating, The Way of Perfection, and then the book that's considered one of the greatest of all time, books on prayer and the interior life, The Interior Castle. So check that out at avila-institute.org. Dan and Stephanie Burke, welcome back to Divine Intimacy Radio with our friend Christopher Karstens, who's created a beautiful series of courses at the Avila Institute called Mystery and Mission of the Sacred Liturgy. If you want to dig into the liturgy and understand it better and be better formed, no better place to do that than, well, there's actually two places, because Chris influences two organizations, not just ours, but one that he runs called the Adoramus Society. Adoramus.org is a great place to go and find all things liturgy. And you can tap into some of what we're talking about today by going to adoramus.org/Avila. Adoramus.org/Avila. So, Steph, I know you had a question you wanted to dig more deeply into this session.
0: Yeah, so before we went to the break, we were referring to this liturgical spirituality, you know. Help us, Chris, to understand as a layperson who maybe doesn't read cover to cover the Adoramus that we should. Maybe we don't have all the right language. Maybe we don't go in depth as we should. Help break it down to us as to, and I'm going to quote here, how we can be more conscious that Christ is the first liturgist who never ceases to act in the church and in the world through the Paschal mystery, continuously celebrated, and who associates the church with himself in praise of the Father and in the unity of the Holy Spirit. And this comes from Spiritus et Sposa 16. So help us to understand, like, what does that mean in a practical sense? I'm sitting in the pew. I'm watching the beautiful liturgy roll out. How can I see this in reality happening before me?
2: Yeah. To understand the Paschal mystery is the central aspect of a liturgical spirituality. Pascha means to pass over or to pass through. And there are prefigurements of this in the Old Covenant. At Easter, we celebrate the passage of the chosen people through the Red Sea. We'll later celebrate the passage of Joshua through the Jordan River into the Promised Land. There's all sorts of Passovers, but it finds its fulfillment in Jesus. So his Paschal mystery, the church understands, is the suffering, death, resurrection, and ascension by which Jesus passed from the fallen world of sin to the heavenly world of the Father. Maybe a good image to put in your mind's eye is think of Michelangelo's The Creation of Adam, where you see these two fingertips. And in the beginning, they were fingertip to fingertip. But through sin, we withdraw our hand, and there's this gap that needs to be bridged. And so what Jesus does, Jesus, who on the one hand is God and on the other hand is man, he bridges this gap. And he bridges it through his suffering, death, resurrection, and ascension so that we can all pass over with him. And it's important that we see each of these aspects, right? So perhaps an oversimplification, but maybe 100 years ago, we were living in kind of a Good Friday, a suffering and death sort of emphasis, okay? That was not wrong, but it didn't see the full image of the Paschal mystery. Maybe 50 years ago, we were in the resurrection aspect of this, right? And so crucifixes were removed from churches and resurrexifixes, I think they were called, to replace them. But we need to see all of these elements, right? Because half of a bridge or three quarters

0: quarters of a bridge is going to fall into the gap. The suffering, death, resurrection, and ascension of Jesus is the reality of the Mass, of confession. On the other side of the screen is a bridge to heaven. This is what happens at morning prayer. This is what happens at graveside committal. And so to miss this is to miss what's there. And so this is something the Holy Father wants us to be much more conscious of, is what's happening at the liturgy. Now, this all gets made manifest to us. You get to see it through sacramental signs. This is why, for example, we have processions all over the place. It's not just so we can get our steps in and things like that. It's the church is saying, okay, we're going to get you on your feet so that you can sort of sacramentalize and emulate this movement from the fallen world to the heavenly world. See, but if you don't understand what's sort of beneath that, it's just kind of Catholic aerobics and, you know, walking around aimlessly or not. But it's to understand the content, which helps us to understand the liturgical celebration.
1: Friends, if this conversation with Chris does to you what it does to me, and he has the ability to convey the excitement and beauty and glory of the liturgy, he has prepared three reflections for you out at adoramus.org/avila. So if you want to dive deeper into the liturgy and learn more about what we're talking about, and just, you know, at a real practical level, just stop going to Mass. Like,
2: it's don't just check this off your list. Like, it's not just something you have to go do.
1: Right.
2: If you long to enter deeply into, to have the veil removed from your eyes, to see what's happening, to experience, to enter deeper in, to appropriate all the graces that the Lord wants to give you, this is a great way to start.
1: Adoramus.org/avila. The next thing that John Paul spoke about, we won't edit that out just for my humility, is the ecclesial dimension of a liturgical spirituality. What does that mean?
0: What he means by that is a liturgical spirituality is with the church, right? When we talked about individual schools of spirituality, or even when we think about our own personal prayer, the church wants us to communicate with God in ways that are as unique as we are, you know, in the ways that we want to do that. But a liturgical spirituality is with the church, it's a corporate prayer. And speaking of humility, I mean, it requires a lot of humility, because when you go to the liturgy, you don't get to do things and sing things and say things and pray the way that you might necessarily want to do, because this is a place where we don't lose our individual beauty and temperaments and charisms, but they're joined together, one with another, in the mystical body of Christ. And so there's an especial corporate dimension, an ecclesial dimension in a liturgical spirituality. So the emphasis is on the corporate prayer versus, say, hey, you like Carmelite spirituality? Great. You like Franciscan spirituality? Great. Opus Dei is more your thing? Super. The church would obviously not deny any of that. But all of these are sort of subsumed and enlivened, really, by a liturgical spirituality. That's what the Holy Father means by this paschal mystery is now carried out principally through his body, the church.
2: You know, what comes to mind, Chris, is that really it requires humility on the part of the laity for us to be docile and to allow ourselves to be led to Christ, led to the Father, led through the sacrifice to our salvation, rather than I'm going to lead the way. Because, you know, again, Susie layperson or Joe layperson, we do have our own giftings and ways that we celebrate the Lord, and we can speak to him and celebrate him. But to go to Mass and to allow ourselves to be led means that we lower ourselves before the Lord. It reminds me of Moses being told, remove your shoes. You're standing on sacred ground. Remove your shoes. Come in humbly and let me give you what you need rather than what you think you
1: need. Wait, you mean it's not about just what I want to do so I can change everything? Yeah. Go ahead, Chris.
0: Yeah, yeah, humility, everybody's favorite virtue.
2: So elusive.
0: Everybody wants to be courageous. Everybody wants to be temperate. Everybody wants to be just. You pray for, you know, oh, humility. Yeah, I'm really good at that. But yeah, it's that is really the liturgical virtue. If you want the liturgy to really start cooking in your life, mm-hmm. I mean, it's cultivating a whole lot of humility, which is very hard. But that's, you know, if the liturgy is not working for you, it's not, I don't want to go all Pelagian here, but it's not God's fault. He's not withholding, you know, graces through the sacraments from us. It's getting ourselves in a proper disposition, and that's hard to do.
1: And an improper disposition or an unhealthy disposition is just trying to make it what I want instead of learning what it is and seeking to enter into and subordinate my individual desires to what it is. I, the worst liturgies I've experienced in every case are those that we're trying to spruce it up.
2: Yeah. And I think that, again, back to the humility piece, you know, it's really reclaiming a childlike stance before the Lord. That's what just keeps coming back to mind. He says, you know, become as a child. You cannot come into the kingdom without becoming as a child. Well, little children, when they come into a beautiful mass, you know, hopefully they're more in awe with the bells and the smells and the sounds rather than, you know, the Cheerios in mom's purse. Please don't do that. Anyway, so, you know, that's what we need to do. We need to come with a sense of wonder, awe, humility. Lord, where do you want to take us? Help me to see what I can't see. Help me to receive what I cannot get on my own. Help me to approach you in humility and to worship you in a worthy manner.
1: If what Stephanie and Christopher are talking about is tugging on your heart and you realize that your participation in this greatest source of grace is far less maybe than what you'd like it to be, that your prayer life, you're not drawn more deeply to the Lord in your experience as you go to Mass and participate in the Mass, head out to adoramus.org/abula, adoramus.org/abula, and you'll discover a plethora of resources. I was going to say cornucopia. Does that apply too, Chris?
0: Both, Dan.
1: Plethora and a cornucopia of resources that Chris has given his life really to provide to all of us. Adoramus.org/abula to discover these resources, to dig deeper, to draw more from the great, from the pure well that the Lord has to offer to us. Chris, thank you for all the good work you do for the church, for the Avila Institute, for Adoramus Society. Really grateful for you.
0: Oh, yeah. And likewise, Dan and Stephanie, we've had a lot of great collaboration over the years and expect much more in the future. And it's a real blessing to work with you and in the sacred liturgy.
1: Amen.
2: Until next time, may the God of peace make you perfect in holiness. 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Amen.
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5: The year 787 AD. Decades of confusion and unrest pertaining to the veneration of holy images have now reached a breaking point. Some Christian faithful have been accused of confusing material images with God Himself and revering them in a way that only God deserves. Roman authorities respond unjustly by...
6: This is Franciscan Media's Saint of the Day for November 9th. Today we celebrate the dedication of St. John Lateran Basilica. If asked the name of the Pope's main church, you might be tempted to respond St. Peter's Basilica. Actually, it's the Basilica of St. John Lateran, the cathedral of the Diocese of Rome, where the Bishop of Rome presides. As such, this church is the spiritual home or mother church of all Roman Catholics. Today's feast recalls the original dedication of the Basilica in 324, when the Emperor Constantine donated land he had received from the wealthy Lateran family to the church. The first structure built there and its successors suffered fire, earthquake, and the ravages of war. Still, St. John Lateran remained the church where popes were consecrated until the 14th century, when the church building and the adjoining papal palace lay in ruins. The present structure was commissioned in 1646. One of Rome's four major basilicas and most imposing churches, St. John's has a towering facade crowned with 15 colossal statues of Christ, John the Baptist, John the Evangelist, and 12 doctors of the church. Beneath its high altar rests the remains of the small wooden table on which tradition says St. Peter celebrated Mass. There's more about the saints along with inspiration and Catholic resources at our website, saintoftheday.org. From Franciscan Media, this has been Saint of the Day.
7: This is your KLOJ weather forecast for Manhattan, Kansas. Today, chance of showers and thunderstorms, mostly sunny, high 90 degrees, southeast wind 5 to 10 miles per hour. Tonight, chance of showers and thunderstorms, mostly clear, low 64 degrees, northeast wind 5 miles per hour, becoming calm. Monday, partly sunny, becoming sunny, high 91 degrees, calm wind becoming east 5 miles per hour.
8: The current temperature, 75 degrees.
9: What they do. Heavenly Father, please give me the pierced heart of your Son so that I, like my loved one, might forgive and pray for a change of heart in those who choose death over life, for our elderly, vulnerable brothers and sisters. Amen. In the name of the Father, Son, Holy Spirit. Amen.

0: out there. 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
3: Judge Priest, as was his custom, had allowed his considerable bulk to settle down in an old leather rocker on his front porch on Clay Street. He started out of his drowse as he heard the latch on the front gate give and the hinges sag open. He brushed a hand across his eye and smiled happily. One of his cronies was coming through the gate after nearly 3 years sojourning in Florida. And to old men, 3 years is a long, long time.
4: Well, Lou Lake, I do declare I am glad to see you. Well, Judge, it's sure good to see you.
5: When'd you get back, son?
4: Just last night, Billy. I would have come over then, but it was late when that old train puffed in.
5: 3 whole years you've been gone, ain't it, Lou?
4: Yes, sir. 3 years.
5: I've missed you, son. I ain't had a decent game of croquet since you left. I declare I am glad to see you.
4: And I, you, Billy. A considerable number of things have happened in 3 years, I take it.
5: I've been expecting you to come banging back here, but I had to do what I did. I had to act on my own judgment, seeing as you was nowheres about.
4: I got an announcement, Billy. A born-in announcement. Yep, a born-in announcement.
5: Yeah, I suspicion that's what brought you hightailing.
4: A thing like that's never happened before, Judge. Not down here in the South, particularly.
5: Yeah, nor anywhere else, neither, far as I can recollect, but that ain't no reason why it shouldn't.
4: But Emmy Lou, Billy, our own personal ward...
5: Hold on, Lou. Lots of folks is bearing the names they are because somebody else had them first. Take Wadsworth Junior's Courtney Esquire, attorney at law, for instance. His boy and general factotum who sweeps out the office for him, his name's Wadsworth Junius Courtney Jones.
4: Well, that's only natural, Billy. His mammy named him that with special intent to do honor to her right indulgent employer.
5: Yes, and you recollect Rowena Hildegard Tillingham. 12 months after her christening, there was 4 more Rowena Hildegards in our fair city.
4: I know, Billy, but that's common occurrence with our people. But you'll have to admit this is the first time a white baby's been dubbed with the name of her mammy. And with due knowledge of the fact and with deliberate intent.
5: Yeah, no, that ain't so bad, is it, Lou?
4: It seems to me, in your official capacity, you could have prevented it.
5: Well, I reckon I could have. Had I had the desire. And maybe I couldn't either. Now, look, Lou, maybe you better hear the whole story right from the onset. Well, Lou, it all started about 2 years ago. For more years than either you or me cares to remember, there's been certain people known for certain things in this town. Mainmost among them has been old Aunt Charlotte Helm and the loudest, most discordant voice in our town. And it was that foghorn voice going full blast one hot afternoon that sort of started bringing matters to a head.
6: Oh, you dare.
5: You've seen her yourself, Lou, gallivanting back and forth from the Dabney house to the store, wearing a spotless white cloth around her head and a man's battered straw hat teetering jauntily on top of it. But in spite of whooping it up in a voice that could crack a window, everything about her, her gait despite its limp, her pose, her figure, there was something masterful, something dominating, something tremendously proud, Lou. Slowly she crossed the yard and let herself out the side gate. She went out of sight and, strangely enough, even out of hearing down the side street in the hot sunshine of the late afternoon. The well-dressed young man, feeling a good bit of relief, settled back in the hammock he was stretched out in behind the thick screen of vines that covered the wide front porch of the Dabney house.
6: The estimable Aunt Charlotte appears to be in excellent voice and spirits today, Miss Emmy Lou.
7: It's perfectly awful. I know it.
6: I don't know that I ever heard her when her top notes carried farther than they did just now.
7: Miss Mildred and I have asked her once not to carry on like that here at the front of the house. We've asked her 100 times. It's bad enough to have her whooping like a wild Indian in the kitchen. But it never seems to do any good.
6: Well, why don't you try getting rid of her altogether as a remedy?
7: Get rid of Aunt Charlotte? Why, Harvey! Mr. Winslow, we couldn't do that.
6: Why not?
7: Why, Aunt Charlotte's always been in our family. Why, she's just like one of us. Just like our own flesh and blood. Why, she used to belong to my grandmother Helm before the Great War. Why...
6: I see. She used to belong to your grandmother, and now you belong to her. Tell me, Miss Emmy Lou, how does it feel to be a human chattel with no prospect of emancipation?
7: Why, Mr. Winslow, don't...
6: Never mind, you're the sweetest little old slave girl I've ever met.
7: Mr. Winslow.
6: And besides, she's gone. Won't be back for a half hour or so. Well, now, don't hit your chair away from me. I've got something very important that I want to tell you. It concerns you and somebody else. It concerns me and somebody else. And yet only two persons are concerned in it.

0: Time has a way of fleeting when two young people are in love. And it didn't seem like no time at all to Emmy Lou and young Mr. Winslow till...
1: I'm back!
2: Yes, Aunt Charlie, we know.
1: Huh. Your hand stopped aching?
2: Why?
1: Seems like Mr. Winslow rubbing it right smart. Quality folks just don't do that.
3: Make her go away, Miss Emmy Lou.
2: I'll try. Is that you, Aunt Charlie?
1: Who else you suppose it is?
2: Well, hadn't you better be seeing about supper?
1: Now, never you mind about supper. I'm tending to the supper. I bet the supper be ready before you two babies ready to eat it.
2: See how it is? And he's so set in her ways.
3: Yeah, she's set in that rocking chair, too. Emmy Lou, please try again. Go in yourself and speak to her. This is your house, isn't it? Yours and your sister's.
2: Oh, of course, Harvey, but...
3: I thought Southerners could handle their servants. So if you can handle this one, suppose you give me proof of the fact right now.
2: Well, I'll try. I'll try. Aunt Charlie, won't you please...
1: Now, Miss Emma Lou, you might just as well hush up and save your breath. Because you know and I know, even if he don't know it, that it ain't proper for no young man to be courting no young lady right out on the front porch without no chaperone being close by. Quality folks just don't do such as that.
2: But we aren't doing anything.
1: That's just why I taken my foot in my hand and come hurrying back from that grocery store when I saw your sister drinking ice cream soda with a lot of young folks in Mr. B. Wiley's candy store. And by that, I realized that I'd left you alone in this house with a young man that's a stranger here.
2: But do you have to sit right here?
1: Here I am, honey, and here I stay.
2: But, Aunt Charlie, Mr. Winslow objects.
1: He does he? Well, just let him object. That's his privilege. Just let him keep on objecting. Ain't gonna influence me none.
2: Shh, Aunt Charlie. Mr. Winslow will hear you.
1: I don't care if he do hear me. Maybe it might do him some good if he hears me. It'll do him good, too, if he heeds me. I'll lay to that.
2: Please, Aunt Charlotte.
1: No, sorry, honey. I ain't gonna stir nary inch from here until your sister gets back here. Now run along back out there and learn that young man from the north some manners as we see him.
2: Did you hear what she said, Harvey?
3: I imagine the people in the next block heard it, too.
2: She just can't seem to understand that Mildred and I have grown up. She still wants to boss us just as she did when we were children.
3: Yes, and I, a poor benighted Yankee that I am, came down here with a great and burning sympathy for the poor downtrodden Southerners.
2: I know she loves us with every drop of blood in her veins. She'd work her fingers to the bone for us. Why, she'd die in her tracks fighting for us. We try to remember that now that she's old and fussy and unreasonable and all crippled up with rheumatism.
3: Well, yes, you do have a problem.
2: But it's almost unbearable to have her playing the noisy old tyrant day in and day out. I get awful out of patience with her. But, you know, Harvey, in spite of everything, I think Annie likes you.

0: Hi, sis.
1: Hi, Mill.
0: What are you in the dumps about?
1: Oh, it's Aunt Charlie again. Honestly, Mill, she was absolutely unbearable this evening. I don't know what sort of people Mr. Winslow thinks we must be.
0: I know. You should have heard what she said to me down at Wheel's Ice Cream Parlor. Oh, it must have been just perfectly, awfully horrible for you, too, Em.
1: It was.
0: And she gets worse all the time. Quality folks, quality folks. She's always preaching about our being quality folks. I'm sick and tired of the words. And I'm not going to stand for it. Does she think we're still babies? Why should we be so...
2: Supper's ready. You children come right in and eat it while it's hot.
1: Yes, Aunt Charlie.
0: Aunt Charlie.
2: Huh. Seems like the cat's got everybody's tongue around this place. Well, ain't no use for nobody to be pouting and sullen. Ain't gonna do them no good. Ain't gonna budge me nary hair's breadth from what I consider my plain duty. If folks don't like it, so much the worse for them. Present company not accepted. There. That's my say, and I done said it.
3: That night, Emmylou and Mildred sat in their nightgowns on the side of Emmylou's bed and tried the case of spinster Charlotte Helm, colored in the scales of their own youthful judgments.
1: Oh, dear. There are so many, many fine things to say for a Mill.
0: Mm-hmm.
1: If she'd only let us get her some help for around the house.
0: But she won't.
1: Or if we could only get her to go and live in that little house that Father left her in his will.
0: She won't do that either.
1: Well, we've been growing up. Aunt Charlie's been growing old. Remember, Mill, when Aunt Charlie dressed us for our first party?
0: Our first real party. And remember how she skimped and scrimped to run the house after Mother died? When Father's investment soured on us?
1: Yes, I do. And it's a good thing they turned out all right in the long run.
0: And how she insisted we go to the same school that Mother had attended.
1: Even though we wanted to go to an Eastern school.
0: We would have, too, if Judge Priest and Lou Lake hadn't sided in with her.
1: And remember when...
3: It was on a certain moonlit, fragrant night not long after this that... Two happy young people agreed that thereafter these twain should be one. In obedience to a feeling that told her Aunt Charlie should be the first, next only to her own sister, to share with her the happiness that had come into her life, Emmylou sought out the old woman just before breakfast time.
1: Isn't it just too wonderful, Aunt Charlie?
2: Huh. You children too young to know your own mind.
1: Now, you like Harvey. You know you do.
2: Flying off with the first young gentleman that come along from nobody knows what.
3: But, Lou, at prayer meeting on Wednesday night at the Zion-colored Baptist Church, Aunt Charlie belied her muttered complaints with an air of triumphant haughtiness which sorely irked her fellow members. But if young Mr. Winslow had been the cause of her prideful deportment before her own people, it was likewise Mr. Winslow who was shortly to be the instrument for humbling old Aunt Charlie into the very dust. It was a stand he took with regard to the future status of Aunt Charlie in the household of which he was to become a member, and of which he meant to be the head. Emmylou took her sister with her on the afternoon she invaded the kitchen to break the news.
1: Auntie, I've something I want to say to you.
2: I'm listening, child.
1: Well, it's this way, Auntie. We're afraid you're getting along so in life, getting so old.
2: Who says I'm getting old?
0: We both think so. We all think so.
2: Who do you mean by we all? You mean that young Mr. Winslow, Esquire, late of the North?
0: Well...
2: Uh-huh. I might have known he'd be the very one to come putting such notions of them in you children's heads. Well, ma'am, and what prayer do he want?
1: Well, he thinks, in fact, we all three do, that because you are getting along in years. You know you are, Auntie. That, well, perhaps we should make a change in the running of the house, so...
2: So what? Now, see here. If you're fixing to bring up the subject of unletting every one of these young flighty-headed, flippity-gibbity gals come work on this place, you might as well save your breath now and hereafter. Because as long as I'm able to drag one foot behind the other, I'm punnily does aim to manage this here kitchen.
1: Well, it isn't that. Exactly, Auntie. You see, after we're married, Harvey and I are going to live here. And Mildred, too. And with one more coming into the household and everything, the added work will be too heavy for you to undertake. And,
2: Go on, child, say it, whatever it is.
1: So, we decided that perhaps it would be better if you left here altogether and went to live in that nice little house that Papa left you in his will.
2: Do it all mean, then, that after all these years, you were trying to get shed of me? Trying to throw me aside like an old worn-out broom? Well, I ain't going to go!
1: Your wages will go on just the same. Harvey insists on that just as much as we do. Your life will be so much easier. You can come and see us, and we'll come and see you every day if you want us to.
4: It isn't as if you were going clean out of our lives. You'll be ever so much happier. You can work in your little garden and...
2: Well, I ain't gonna go. Not nary step. Think I'm gonna sit quiet while I'm pulled up by the roots and transported away from the house where I spent putting out a hole in my undoing life? Well, I won't go. I won't never go. I won't go, case I just can't.
3: Well, Lou, it wasn't the Aunt Charlie they knew, or we would have known who waited on them that night at supper. Rather, it was her ghost. A ghost with a dusky mask of tragedy for her face. It wasn't until after they'd risen from their places that Aunt Charlie spoke to them across the threshold of the door at the back of their dining room.
2: You nor nobody else can't turn me out of this house. And if you do, I'm going to camp right down the sidewalk. And there means to stay till the policeman takes me for vagrant. The shame of it won't be no greater for me than it is for you. That's all!
3: That's just about the story, Lou. Being as the rest of it happened mighty fast, I guess it wasn't more than a week after that that Emmy Lou come to see me herself.
1: May I come in, Judge Priest?
3: Well, hello, honey. You slipped in so quiet on them dainty little feet of yours, never heard you coming at all. Sit down in that chair yonder there where I can look at you whilst we visit.
1: I'd rather sit here on the sofa beside you, if you don't mind.
3: Suit yourself, honey.
1: It's about Aunt Charlie, Judge Priest.
3: It is, huh? Well, I had a visit from her here the other day.
1: What other day?
3: Oh, must have been a matter of 3 weeks ago. She wanted to know what I knowed about this here young Yankee, Mr. Winslow. Wanted to know if he was the kind of man fitten to be getting himself engaged to a member of the Dabney family. Wanted to know if he was quality folks.
1: She did?
3: Of course, I was able to reassure her, child, having took the responsibility of doing a little inquiring around about that young man myself.
1: Oh, Judge Priest.
3: Of course, we both know, you and me, what was in the back of Aunt Charlie's old kinky head. When I got done telling her, she went down the street from here singing till you could have heard her a mile off, I reckon.
1: I never guessed it. I know now better than ever how much she really loves me. And it's going to make it all harder for me to...
3: Suppose you just start at the beginning, honey, and give me all the facts in the matter.
1: All right, Judge Priest. But you must believe me. We aren't ungrateful for everything she's done. It's only that she's old now. And I don't know what to do. Aunt Charlie won't budge an inch, Judge Priest, and Harvey won't budge an inch. Oh, what am I going to do?
3: Here's my kerchief, honey. Now, tell me one thing, Emmylou, just to satisfy my own curiosity. You met this young man of yours whilst you and little Mildred were off at Knollwood Seminary. Is that so, or ain't it?
4: Why, yes, sir. That's true.
3: Well, child, what would you say, or more important, what would you do, if I was to tell you that if it hadn't been for old Aunt Charlie, you never would have known Mr. Harvey Winslow in the first place?
4: Why, Judge Priest, how could that be?
3: Emmylou, in telling you what I'm going to tell you, I'm breaking a solemn pledge. And that's a thing that I ain't much given to doing.
4: Yes, Judge.
3: You remember how in the first few years following the time your mother left us, the estate was sort of snarled up.
4: Vaguely, Judge.
3: Well, it was snarled up a lot worse than you children had any idea of. It was only by Aunt Charlotte's careful managing that you was even able to eat decent.
4: Why, I never knew things was that bad.
3: Well, just about that time Aunt Charlotte come to see me in Loo Lake, and she told us that you children had growed up with the idea that you'd go off to boarding school somewhere.
4: But, Judge,
3: now, let me finish. Of course, we had to tell her just how things stood, that there wasn't enough money and that you couldn't go. Well, I reckon you can guess for yourself what that old woman done then. She just reared right up and showed all her teeth.
4: But, Judge, we went to the school for 2 whole years. If what you say is true...
3: Aunt Charlie was right, Emmylou, when she told you that she couldn't leave your household. That she can't go to live in that little house your father left her. Because 'tain't hers no more. Over 5 years ago, she sold it outright. She took the money she got for it, added to it what she'd saved up as the fruits of a lifetime of toil spent in your service and the service of your people before you. That was the money. Her money. Every cent of it which paid for your 2 years at college. Well, now you know. Aunt Charlie will skin me alive, most like, for telling too.
4: Oh, I never dreamed. Why did you and Dr. Lake ever let her do it?
3: Well, honey, we did try to discourage her from the notion, but pretty soon we seen it just wasn't no use to try. And then somehow we didn't want to try, because there's some impulses in this world that's too noble to be interfered with or hampered.
4: Judge, you may have kept this a secret for all these years, but it isn't going to be a secret any longer. Everybody in this whole town is going to know, because I'm going to tell them. And Aunt Charlie stays.
3: What do you suppose your young man from the north's going to have to say about that?
4: If he doesn't like it, he can find some other girl to marry him.
5: And who gives this young woman to this young man in holy matrimony?
2: I do, Parson. I do. And cause why? Cause there's quality folks, Parson. Both of them. Glory be to heaven.
6: Yep, William. Fella gets out of touch when he's been away for 3 years. Yep, out of touch.
3: Now, about that borning announcement that sent you hightailing way back up here from Florida, Lou.
6: Oh, yes, it's a mighty interesting document. Then I suppose you already got one.
3: I made the arrangements for having it printed, son.
6: Yep. Mr. and Mrs. Harvey Winslow take pleasure in announcing the birth of a daughter, Charlotte Helm Winslow, born June 19th, 1905.
3: And do you know something, Lou? Already folks is beginning to call that little pink mite Little Charlie. And you know something else? It was Mr. Harvey Winslow, late of the North, who suggested that name.

0: We hope you enjoyed today's episode. Join us next week at the same time on EWTN for another episode of Family Theater Classic Radio. This program was founded by Father Patrick Peyton in 1947. His mission was to entertain friends and family alike through his message that the family that prays together stays together. The voices you'll hear in many episodes include Lucille Ball, Bing Crosby, Bob Hope, Ricardo Montalban, Gregory Peck, James Stewart, Shirley Temple, and Natalie Wood. Again, we thank you for tuning in, and if you would like to order a copy of today's show from our catalog...
1: Hello and welcome to Catholic Vine 60 Seconds, where 2,000 years of faith and tradition is explained 1 minute at a time. I'm Father Tim Perlow of the Archdiocese of Portland and Oregon, and today we're going to talk about power, or more accurately, why we want it. You ever gone to a movie that used millions of dollars of tech to make it look like somebody was moving a bowl of mac and cheese with their mind and thought, I want to do that? Cheesy pasta telekinesis aside, what's the root of wanting that? All of us want power on some level, because we're made to want power. The human person is like an incredibly complex machine that's designed to function only when it's hooked up to an infinite power source, the being we call God. Without that connection, we can live on a certain level, but we can't thrive. So the next time we see somebody building a pyramid or crushing a car with some hand motions, let's remember, we're not made for fancy tricks. We're made to interiorize infinite power, to heal, to save, and to bless.
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8: The current temperature, 75 degrees.
9: This is an EWTN Newslink. I'm Teresa Tomeo from Catholic Connection. A Blue Origin rocket exploding on the launch pad at Cape Canaveral last night. The New Glenn rocket was doing an engine test, but officials say it experienced an anomaly resulting in a huge fireball. There were no deaths or injuries. Five people are dead following new attacks on Christian communities in Nigeria's Kaduna State. Church officials say terrorists struck the Kumin Bongo community last week, killing five and abducting 10 others. They say vigilante groups rescued two of the victims, but multiple recent attacks in the area have left communities displaced. And the Pope is leading a rosary for peace from the Vatican Gardens tomorrow. Shrines around the world will be taking part in live-streamed events. The Holy Father begins a rosary at 7 p.m. Rome time. For more news with a Catholic perspective, visit EWTNnews.com. I'm Teresa Tomeo, and Catholic Answers Live starts now.

0: Hello and welcome to Catholic Answers Live. I'm Cy Kellett, your host. Very happy to be with you on this Friday afternoon. Maybe it's Friday evening or even a Saturday morning where you are, depending on where you're listening in the world. But thank you very much for being here with us. And what could be a more important question than how do I get to heaven? How am I saved? How does that happen? What's the process or what's the event? What has to happen for me to be saved? That's what we're on about today. You're welcome to call 888-318-7884. If you have questions about salvation, maybe you're one of our Protestant brothers and sisters who wants to know what does the Catholic Church teach about salvation? Maybe you're one of our Catholic brothers and sisters who wants to know what does the Catholic Church teach about salvation? Whatever. You're welcome to call 888-318-7884. And who better to discuss this topic than the guy who wrote the book, The Drama of Salvation, our very own Jimmy Akin. Hello, Jimmy.
1: Howdy, Cy Kellett. How are you doing?
0: I am very good for a Friday, and I'm kind of looking forward to this conversation. I hope lots of people will call with their questions, because this is a big one. It is kind of an important thing.
1: Yep. And some stuff I say may surprise you, so we'll see how surprised you get.
0: Okay, all right. It's not like that never happens. I'm surprised if I get to the end of the show and you haven't surprised me with something. So let's find out.
1: Well, then you get surprised either way.
0: Yeah, that's right.
1: Either I surprise you by surprising you, or I surprise you by not surprising you.
0: Okay. Well, I'll look forward to surprises today. Then 888-318-7884. Salvation. How does it happen? You're welcome to call 888-318-7884. I'll tell you what. How about if I just give you the hard question right from the beginning? Can you give me the one or two, or if you need it, 3-minute summary of, according to the Catholic Church, how does a person get to heaven?
1: Well, getting to heaven isn't actually the goal.
0: Well, now you've surprised me.
1: I mean, we're
0: one sentence in, Jimmy.
1: Yeah.
0: All right. Help me out here. What did I get? What did I do wrong here right at the beginning?
1: Well, you didn't do anything wrong. It's just the way the topic has been framed, it's like this is the most important thing.
0: Okay.
1: And actually, so think about when humans are in heaven. Now you die at the end of this life, so you're not in heaven then, and you might need to be purified on your way to heaven, and then you end up in heaven. Are you going to stay there forever?
0: Yes.
1: Really?
0: Wait, in heaven?
1: You're not planning on relocating to the new earth when God creates that and resurrects us all? You're just going to stay a ghost?
0: Oh, I see.
1: That's
0: what
1: your ambition, is to be a ghost?
0: Well, I'll be honest with you. I was thinking of heaven as kind of a condition, as my spiritual condition. So I don't plan on leaving that heavenly condition, but I see what you mean. Yeah. That's right. Yeah, new heaven and a new earth, and we are we're embodied creatures, so
1: yeah,
0: we're going to need an earth.
1: So we're not just going to be sitting around on clouds stroking harps for the rest of eternity. That's not
0: as fun as that sounds.
1: That's a popular image, right. But it's not what the Bible presents to us as our destiny. Our destiny is to be in spiritual union with God while we are re-embodied here on the new earth. And so that's the real question that you want to focus on, not how do I get to heaven specifically, but how do I enter this spiritual union with God so that I will be permanently in union with Him, not just in the intermediate state between death and resurrection, but through all eternity.
0: Yeah, okay.
1: So when we reframe the question like that, there is it can be answered in different levels of depth. And the most basic way to answer it is you need to have the virtue of charity or love of God and neighbor in your soul. If you have the virtue of charity in your soul, then you are in spiritual union with God. And if you die in that state, then you will forever thereafter remain in spiritual union with God. And so you will go to heaven during the intermediate state, and you will be back on the new earth in resurrected form, but in both of those, you're going to be in spiritual union with God. So that's the most fundamental answer and the most basic answer. If you have charity in your soul, then you're going to be right with God. And if you die that way, you're going to be right with Him forever. So that's one answer to the question, but it only raises another question, which is, well, how do I get charity in my soul?
0: Right.
1: And there are different ways that that can happen. The church acknowledges that we're not, that although God is not bound by the sacrament, so He can put charity directly into your soul. It is normally accomplished through three things, which are what Scripture presents to us as the three things we need to do to be right with God. The first one is we need to have faith in Him. The second thing is we need to repent of our sins. And the third thing, because sin is incompatible with the love of God, and the third thing we need to do is be baptized. And so the ordinary way that we get into a state of grace or a state of charity is repent, believe, and be baptized. And so those are the three things put in simple terms. Now, we can go even deeper, you know, like what does it mean to have faith? Well, it means believe in God and in everything that He reveals, because He's truth itself. So that has implications for what the content of our belief needs to be. Like, Psych Hellet, if you said, yeah, I know God has revealed that angels exist, but I don't think He's serious about that. I don't think angels exist. I think He's pulling our legs. So I don't believe in angels. Would you say you have faith in God?
2: No, that's no. You can't.
1: No,
2: you can't.
1: You're not trusting His word.
2: Yeah, exactly.
1: Yeah.
2: Yeah.
1: So even though the existence of angels doesn't have anything to do with our salvation, angels don't save us. Even though they don't have anything to do with our salvation, God has revealed it, and so it is something we need to believe, not because angels are important to our salvation, but because God says they exist, and we need to trust what God says if we're going to have faith in Him. So we can go into more depth about any of the three basics, but the three basic and most common things that Scripture presents to us that we need to do in order to be right with God are repent, believe, and be baptized.
2: Okay, so I guess I will ask you for some help on one of those three then, and that would be baptism, because it sounds like what you're saying is only the baptized can be saved.
1: Well, that's why I prefaced what I said with God is not bound by the sacraments. Incidentally, you know who said that?
2: That God is not bound by the sacraments?
1: Yeah, someone real famous.
2: I can't think of it. I cannot think.
1: It was St. Augustine.
2: Oh, all right.
1: One of the early doctors of the church. You know, doctors of the church are the top 40 theologians, basically.
2: Yeah.
1: We're not quite to 40 yet, but we'll get there soon. And it's kind of like Casey Kasem's, you know, top 40 countdown.
2: Yeah.
1: So this is a highly esteemed opinion that has been, and frankly, church teaching these days, but before it was church teaching, it was a highly esteemed opinion that has been around since the 5th century. So sometimes people get tied in knots and think they've discovered the secret Achilles heel of the Catholic Church, that what about, you know, this person who wasn't baptized, they must be in hell, right, as well? Not according to the Catholic Church and not according to Catholic opinion since the 5th century or before.
2: Yeah. Yeah.
1: So even though Scripture presents baptism to us as something that we need to do in order to be right with God, because it's His will, that does, and it's a means by which He gives us His grace, it doesn't mean it's the only means by which he gives us his grace. So if you're not able to be baptized for one reason or another through no fault of your own, well, you're not refusing to do God's will. It's not your fault. We just specified that. So God can save you in spite of the lack of baptism.
2: Jimmy Akin, our guest today, we're talking about salvation. If you've got questions on the Catholic view of salvation, maybe how that compares to the views of other churches or other religious systems, you're welcome to call 888-318-7884. I don't want to go to the break without doing one more thing, though, because if
1: you want to introduce the break?
2: No. I guess two more things. I want to ask a question, and then I will introduce the break. If I need charity in my soul, that's mm-hmm. really the definition, I guess, of being saved, is that I have charity in my soul. And that charity is the life of God, I suppose, mm-hmm. would be a way to say it.
1: And it's one way to say it.
2: Okay, so the reason I want to say it that way is because I want to quote Jesus from John chapter 6. Unless you eat the flesh of the Son of Man and drink his blood, you have no life in you. So mm-hmm. you did not mention eating the flesh and drinking the blood of the Son of God.
1: So one way of responding to that prompt is, remember what we said about God not being bound by the sacraments and Saint Augustine and all that stuff?
2: Yeah, I do remember that.
1: Yeah, yes. Well, okay, is the Eucharist a sacrament?
2: It sure is, yes.
1: Okay, so from what Jesus says in John 6, it is a means by which he puts his life in us, or his grace, or his charity in us. But is it the only means by which he does that?
2: Yeah, because
1: how about baptism?
2: Right, certainly.
1: Yeah. So the same thing applies with the Eucharist that applies to baptism. Now, in terms of how you... The New Testament does present the Eucharist as something that we need to do in order to fulfill Christ's will, and it is a means of grace. It's a means by which he gives us his grace or his life, but it functions at a somewhat different level than baptism.

0: and to receive the Eucharist, and that will complete your Christian initiation, but you've already fundamentally been initiated with baptism. And so it's not like if you died at that moment, you would go to hell.
1: Yeah.
0: So confirmation and the Eucharist act on a somewhat different level than baptism in terms of the fundamental question, if we're trying to keep it simple,
1: yes,
0: of how do I get right with God? But if you knowingly and deliberately say, yeah, I know God says to get confirmed, I'm not going to do that, or I know Jesus said to receive his body and blood in the Eucharist, I'm not going to do that, well, then you're resisting his will. You're rejecting God's will. And if you're rejecting God's will, do you love God above all things?
1: You do not. You've got something
0: there.
1: You don't.
0: So you don't got charity in your soul at that point.
1: Yeah. Yeah. I'm going to stop asking questions because I feel like the answer to all my questions is going to be, remember the part where I said God is not bound by the sacraments?
0: I think ahead.
1: All right. We'll take a quick break. Jimmy Akin, our guest, we're talking salvation. Your questions about salvation. What does it mean to be saved? How do you get saved? How do you stay saved? Do you need to stay saved? Are you saved one time and that does it? All of those are on the table. You're welcome to call and ask whatever question you have about salvation. 888-318-7884.
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0: Welcome back. Catholic Answers Live. Jimmy Akin is our guest. His latest book is out. It's brand new from April. It just came out last month. Evidence for Christ. How we know that Jesus is the Messiah. You really don't want to miss this one. Evidence for Christ, out now. Jimmy, also the mind behind Jimmy Akin's Mysterious World and the Jimmy Akin podcast. Every Friday, you get a new Jimmy Akin's Mysterious World. It drops, and it gets added to hundreds of episodes that are already out. Jimmy, what are we looking at today?
1: So let's do a little math.
0: Okay.
1: So today is a Friday in May. Yes. What's today's date?
0: It's the 29th. Oh, I know what today's.
1: 29th. So yeah. How many days are there in a week?
0: Seven.
1: And how? And for four Fridays a month, I do regular topics.
0: Right.
1: So how many days would that account for?
0: That would the first 28. You'll have exhausted them,
1: right,
0: I think.
1: Because four times seven is 28.
0: Yeah.
1: So today is the 29th.
0: I know what.
1: So
0: dropped.
1: Today is a fifth Friday, and that means it's a Weird Questions Day.
0: Yeah.
1: So today on Mysterious World, we have a Weird Questions episode where you ask me questions like, "Could zombies get married?" Or maybe it was Edgar. Questions like, "Could zombies get married?" And I give a detailed answer to the question of could zombies get married, because it's going to depend on the type of zombie you're talking about.
0: Yes, I know. I one of my favorite things, because a lot of times it does depend on what kind of zombie you're talking about, or that kind of thing. But I also like that sometimes you start your answer with, "Well, the church doesn't have a specific teaching on this." You're like, really? Really? They didn't cover that at the Fifth Lateran Council, the marriage of zombies? That didn't

0: a month.
1: They called them revenants back then.
0: Oh, yeah, that's right. All right, you could get it at Jimmy Akin's Mysterious World. Mysterious.fm is one place you could go. You can go to Jimmy's YouTube channel, or you can get it wherever you get your podcasts. It has been and remains one of the most popular documentary podcasts out there. Everywhere I go, people tell me, hey, when you see Jimmy Akin, and I often forget to, now you're going to be like, why didn't you say this? Tell him how much our family loves Jimmy Akin's Mysterious World. And so as I'm saying that, I realize, well, now he's probably like, why doesn't he ever tell me that then? I'm telling you now, Jimmy. The people love
1: Thank you.
0: I hear that all the time.
1: And thank you to all the folks who enjoy the show.
0: Yeah. Do check it out. It is family-friendly. It's great mysteries. Look at all kinds of mysteries from the perspective of reason, from the perspective of faith, and I think you'll just really enjoy it. Check it out, Mysterious.fm or wherever you get your podcasts.
1: By the way, talking about it being family-friendly, I do get lots of messages from parents who listen with their kids and let their kids watch it and stuff. I recently was contacted by someone who said that he watches it so much that his two-year-old saw that it was on and pointed at the screen and said, "That's Jimmy!"
0: Nice.
1: And then I got a message from Joe Heschmeyer. He said he was at a party. He sent me a couple of photographs. He said he was at a party and some of the kids snuck off to watch Jimmy Akin's Mysterious World. And so he had pictures of them watching me on a tablet or something.
0: That's very nice. We'll see. Now, yeah, Joe remembers to tell you. I'm sorry that I forgot until right now.
1: He brought proof.
0: Yeah, I know. I realize that. Jimmy Akin's our guest. Salvation is our topic. Two lines open right now, but we're going to go to the phones. More lines will open up, and you are welcome here. Whatever your views on salvation, whether they're strong or you're not quite sure, you're welcome here. Ask your question, 888-318-7884. Going to Omaha, Nebraska to start on the phones today. Of course, listening on Spirit Catholic Radio, Chris in Omaha. Welcome, Chris.
2: Thank you. Jimmy, I have a question about when you get to heaven, how do you recognize family members that you've never met, such as older family members a generation or two ahead of you that you've heard about, or perhaps a miscarried child that you never met that you gave a name to? How do you recognize them?
1: They'll be tagged with a radio transponder, so all you'll have to do is look on your iPhone, and it'll alert you when one of the radio transponders comes in within range.
2: I'm not good about carrying a cell phone all the time.
1: Well, in heaven, you will be. We won't have the defects we have in this life, so you won't have any problem keeping up with your iPhone in heaven.
0: I wonder if you...
2: Okay.
1: I think I can do a little better than that. Of course, I'm joking with you about that. The answer is we are not told in Scripture how we'll know such folks. In fact, we're not even told that we will know such folks. However, I think that it is extraordinarily likely that we will know people that, even if we never met them in this life, that we're related to and that are thus important to us. And the reason I say that is because we would want to know that. And part of heaven is having what we reasonably want. And, you know, if you wanted something unreasonable, well, God might not give you that. But if you want to know something reasonable, like, you know, I want to be able to thank my great-great-grandmother who I never met, or I want to be able to hold my unborn child that miscarried that I never got to hold. Well, you need certain knowledge to be able to do that. And Thomas Aquinas argues, not about this question, but he argues in his Summa Theologiae that God will make sure that the saints in heaven have the knowledge that they need that pertains to them, that they would want to have. Like, he uses that as an argument for how the saints hear our prayers. It's not because they're omniscient. They're not omniscient. But if someone's praying to a saint, well, the saint is a loving person. They're in heaven. They've got that love of God and neighbor in their soul. And so they would want to know who's asking for their prayers so they can pray for them. therefore, according to Aquinas, God gives them that knowledge. And if God gives them knowledge that they would want to have, that's reason for something reasonable, well, then he would do the same for letting us know about who's related to us. So I think it's extraordinarily likely that we will have this knowledge. But you didn't just ask, will we have this knowledge? You asked, how will we know the people in our lives who we've never met? And I would say, well, here again, the church doesn't have a teaching and the Bible doesn't tell us, so we can only speculate. But I think we have some data that can help us answer this question. Now, of course, one way that we could learn who these people are is they could come up and introduce themselves. Another way we could, that's how we frequently meet people in this life. They introduce themselves. Another way we could learn who they are is someone could introduce them to us, which is, again, how we often meet people in this life. Now, it might be someone different, like it might be your guardian angel will be with you in heaven, and the guardian angel will introduce you to anyone you meet in heaven. That's possible, but I think that those images of how, I think imposing those images of how we learn people's identities in this life, either by them introducing themselves or someone else introducing us to them, I think it presupposes limits that we have in this life that I don't actually think are going to apply to us in heaven. And the reason I say that is because we actually have evidence from, just in general, we have evidence from Scripture that we're going to not be bound by the limits of this life. And so I think that of itself gives us reason to suppose we won't need people to introduce us. Also, another thing we know, not from Scripture, but from the nature of things and from Scripture, is we aren't going to have bodies in heaven. And that means that we can't communicate in heaven using our vocal tract. But there's a little more to say about this, and I'll say it on the other side of the break.
0: Chris, I hope you'll hang on through the break. It'll be short. I promise you it won't be too long. Just one line open now. We're talking salvation. If you have questions about salvation, about how to get to heaven, about how to avoid the opposite condition, you're welcome to call 888-318-7884.
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0: Catholic Answers Live. Chris is in. Did we lose Chris? Something happened. Did we drop the line? Or I think we might.
1: Well, there was a little bit more to answer to that question.
0: I was going to go back to her, but Chris, you still with us?
2: Yes.
0: Okay, hang on. We'll let Jimmy finish, yes. And then I'll come back to you and let you respond if you have any follow up. Go ahead, Jimmy.
1: Okay, so we were just talking about how we're not going to be subject to some of the limits in the next life that we are in this life, and that may mean that we don't need other people to introduce themselves. One thing that can lean in that direction, as I was mentioning, is we know we're not going to have our bodies in the next life, so we're not going to be able to communicate using our vocal tracts. We're not going to be making spoken words to communicate in the next life like we do in this life. And because we won't have a body, we won't have a vocal tract between death and resurrection. And so if we're going to communicate, then since all we have is our minds, we're going to have to communicate mind to mind. And there's a word for that, Cy Kellett. What's the word for mind-to-mind communication?
0: I would say, give it to me, Jimmy. Okay, I just received it. It's telepathy.
1: Telepathy, yeah.
0: Thank you for sending it to me.
1: We're going to communicate telepathically. I figured you'd get that message. So we're going to communicate telepathically in the next life. And that raises a possibility of maybe anyone we encounter will just telepathically know who they are without anyone having to make a specific act of introduction. So that's what I think we can reason from, just based on our knowledge that we get about the next life from Scripture. But there's a little more evidence we have, which is in the form of what are known as near-death experiences. Near-death experiences are experiences where someone comes near death. They either clinically die or they come close to dying, and there are a variety of characteristics that are commonly reported in near-death experiences, like being, you know, having your point of view outside of your body, so like you can look down and see the doctors working on you. Having a sense of motion through darkness, like through a tunnel. Although I know one account where a long-haul truck driver said he was like going through a tailpipe. But most people here in the West describe it as a tunnel.
0: I like that better.
1: And then in seeing a beautiful realm, encountering spiritual beings and things like that. And one of the things that is a very common reported characteristic, and there's actually numerical data on this, but one of the most reported characteristics of near-death experiences is having vastly more information than we do in this life. People have come back and said all I had to do was wonder about a topic and suddenly I knew everything about it. And they just can't bring that knowledge with them back into this life when the doctors restart their hearts. But this is an extremely common characteristic in near-death experiences. And so I would say that also gives us scientific evidence that that in the next life we will just know stuff that's relevant to us, including the identities of people we encounter who are related to us and have had impacts in our life, or that we have impacted their lives in one way or another.
0: All right, Chris, I said I'd come back to you. Does that all make sense to you?
2: That does make sense. So then, with regard to age, that would also be immaterial, at what age you might have been, or... So that wouldn't play any part?
1: Yeah, since age is something that applies to our bodies, if you don't got a body, then age is immaterial. We don't have any evidence that souls, you know, like get decrepit with age. They just keep going. And so, you know, what age someone will be in the intermediate state it would seem to be irrelevant. Now, I can mention two things, one of them, again, from a religious perspective and one of them from a scientific perspective. From a religious perspective, it has been the common opinion down through history that when we are resurrected, so this is after the intermediate state, but when we're resurrected, we will be in perfect physical form. We won't have either the limitations of youth, you know, like an immature person. We also won't have the limitations of old age, you know, where our bodies are breaking down. So we'll be in an ideal physical state. And you could then try to map that onto a physical age. Some people have proposed that, oh, we'll all physically be 33 years old because that's how old Jesus was when he was crucified. I wouldn't personally hold that speculation, because when he was crucified doesn't mean that 33 is the ideal age. I think really the concept of biological age at that point really won't mean anything. We'll just be in perfect physical condition. There's a second thing, though, that I'd mention, and this also, I guess, has a religious component, because, Psychelet, have you ever seen, you know, the Infant of Prague?
0: Yes.
1: I mean, not personally, but like a statue?
0: Right.
1: Yeah. So the Infant of Prague, is the Infant of Prague an adult man?
0: No.
1: So no, it's an infant. It's even in the name. Yeah.
0: That wasn't a hard one, Jimmy.
1: Yeah, but the Infant of Prague is based on an apparition of Jesus, right?
0: Yes.
1: That's my understanding anyway.
0: Right.
1: And so it looks like Jesus appeared here in a in the form of an infant. Now, you could say, well, that was just a vision. And maybe it was. But it would suggest that Jesus is able to appear in different ages. Now, even if that's just a vision, he could certainly appear different ages, you know, telepathically to someone. And you know what? Parapsychology confirms the same thing. In after-death communications, it's commonly reported that people who died elderly appear to their loved ones younger than they were when they died. They appear like they're in the prime of life frequently. And that would suggest that they're doing the same thing. They're telepathically appearing as they would want to be perceived. So they could appear as children. They could appear even older than they were when they died, or as they were when they died, or younger. So I think age is kind of irrelevant in terms of our mental presentation of ourselves. But let's talk about Jesus again for a minute. Could, if Jesus wanted, now we've already established he could appear mentally, like in a vision, mm-hmm. as an infant, could he physically transform to be an infant and appear physically as an infant if he chose? Or is that something Jesus can't do?
0: I would think he can, just from the evidence in Scripture of him doing extraordinary things with his resurrected mm-hmm. body. So I'm just guessing there, but yeah. I would think, yeah.
1: I would agree. I would also say he's God, so he's omniscient, well, so of course he can. Omnipotent, sorry.
0: Yeah.
1: Yeah, well, we're also told, now we're not going to be omnipotent the way God is, but we are told that we're going to be like him. Mm-hmm. And so that could also mean we'll be able to do the same things. We know that we'll, based on, at least if you take the parapsychological evidence seriously, we know we can do it, you know, mentally, telepathically appear however we want. I would suspect the same thing is going to be true of our physical form, just like it's true of Jesus in his physical form. So I don't think that age particularly matters there, Chris, but I hope that gives some context that you find useful.
0: Chris, that was a wonderful opening call for us. Thank you for that. Just to say thanks, I'd like to give you a copy of Jimmy's new book, Evidence for Christ. If you'd like a copy, just hang on the line. Darren will get your address and we'll send it off to you up there in Omaha, Nebraska. I'm going to take a very quick break, Johnny Versillo. You ready there on the soundboard for me to take a break? That guy is ready all the time. Oh, we'll be right back with more Jimmy Akin talking about.
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0: talking salvation. To finish my thought with Jimmy Akin here on Catholic Answers Live, Jimmy Akin, our guest. A lot of folks on the phone, so back to the phones we will go. Although there is one line open if you want to talk about salvation, 888-318-7884. Russ is driving back home to Maryland, which everybody in Maryland will be happy to hear, listening on 540 AM in North Carolina. Hi, Russ. How's the drive going?
1: Oh, going great. And as I'm listening, you know, I'm trying to formulate my question so it can be very specific. But the more I think about it, the more I think I know the answer to my question. Anyway, I'll try to put it out there. It's okay. Basically around this idea of presumption, the sin of presumption, mm-hmm. and how does one discern that they may be guilty of it? So my answer is, well, if you think you're guilty of it, then you probably are. You know, in other words,
0: I don't know, Russ. Let Jimmy take a shot at that one.
2: No, I wouldn't say that you're guilty of the sin of presumption at all, just because you think you may be guilty of it. In fact, you could be the opposite of presumptuous and think you're guilty of presumption. You could be scrupulous and be terrified of going to heaven and think that any scrap of confidence you have of going to heaven is a sign you're being presumptuous. So you better not have any scrap of hope or confidence that you'll go to heaven. And that's the only way to avoid presumption. And that would be completely wrong. What presumption is having an excessive confidence in being saved. And that can manifest the easiest way to recognize, well, how do you know what's excessive? Well, if you are living in mortal sin and you think that you're guaranteed heaven despite the mortal sin, well, that would be presumption. Similarly, even if you're not currently in mortal sin, but you think it doesn't matter what you do, and you're just automatically going to go to heaven scot-free, you know, it doesn't, you're like, well, I'm not in mortal sin now, but it doesn't matter if I commit mortal sin, God will still let me into heaven. Well, that would be presumption. So, or if you said, I'm infallibly guaranteed heaven. Well, that would, unless God specially revealed that to you, that would also be presumption. So presumption can take a number of different forms, but what it amounts to is having an excess of confidence that goes beyond the evidence you have. Now, if you have good evidence, it's like, hey, I'm in a state of grace. I have evidence I'm in a state of grace. I'm not in mortal sin. I have no plans on committing mortal sin. I don't plan on dying in mortal sin. That doesn't exceed. Then you've got good evidence that you'll be saved, and that's not presumption. So in essence, presumption is going beyond the evidence with confidence that you're going to end up in heaven. But as long as you are realistic about yourself, it's like, yeah, okay, I know I can commit mortal sin, but I don't plan to. And I want to do what God wants, and I want to be with him in heaven, and I want to do what I need to be there with him in heaven. And having confidence that you're there within those parameters that you're going to go to heaven, that is not presumption. Thus, we have in the Joannine literature in particular, like 1 John, he spells out various criteria, which all have to do with love, about how you can be confident that you're saved. You know, it says no one loves God who doesn't love his neighbor. So if you're loving your neighbor, well, that's evidence that you love God too and that you'll be with God. And he says that, you know, this is how you can know that you've passed from death to life, and thus know that you're on your way to heaven. Now, this is not an infallible no, and it's not an unconditional knowing, because you got to be loving your brother. That's the condition for having this knowledge. But you can have great confidence that's knowledge in a human sense as opposed to an infallible sense, that you're going to go to heaven, and that's not presumption. It's, as long as you're proportioning the belief to the evidence, then it's a reasonable belief, and it's not presumption.
0: But now, Russ, I think you had more that you were going to say, so go ahead. Did you have a follow-up on that?
1: Well, yeah, I was just going to say, that it still gets messy. Like, I think you mentioned the word scrupulosity. So sometimes I might be overly scrupulous. I mean, I'm a practicing Catholic. I'm 70 years old, have five wonderful children, seven grandchildren, but I'm still feel guilty that, you know, none of them are practicing Catholics. They were brought up. Everyone was confirmed except my daughter, but she'll go to church, and she'll, you know, they're all part of the zeitgeist of the modern world right now about, well, you know, and so I'm on the verge of, I need to be strong and say, you know, unless you know, but I refrain from doing that because I feel I'll just leave it in God's hands. So I guess my point and all that was the scrupulosity. It's in your mind, you know, thinking, you know, lustful thoughts, that kind of thing. I confess all the time, but there's times that I let my imagination go wild. Now, I don't look at pornography and all that kind of stuff, but still, there's that. And then I just tell myself, like what the church has taught, look, we're fallen people, there's life is good. A lot of times I tell people when I meet them or friends, they'll say, how's it going? I go, I got good news and bad news. Like, what's the bad news? Bad news, we keep forgetting the good news. You know, and they'll say, well, what's the good news? God is with us right now.
0: Russ, that's beautiful.
1: And it's like,
0: but
1: then I start to think about it, and then I say, you know, everything's going to be good. You know, in the end, it all works out. And if it's not working out and you're in a lot of pain, it's just not the end yet. God's got us in our hands. And then I feel good about all that. Now, you know, we joke about it, but at the same time, we're all dealing with pain and, you know, and so what keeps me going is, you know, just realizing God is with us. We're going to get through this. It's a veil of tears, you know, that kind of thing. But still,
0: Jimmy,
1: you know, I have my doubts.
2: So, well, Russ, you laid rather a lot on the table there, and I want to say, first of all, I sympathize and I understand where you're coming from. And I'll give you a few pointers on dealing with some of this. The first thing is, regarding your children, they're all adults. They all have free will. And they, because they're adults with free will, they are responsible for themselves. So do not take the burden on yourself of, I've got to get my kids to heaven, because that is not where you're at in life. You are responsible for getting your own soul to heaven. You want to do what you can to help them, but getting them to heaven is God's job, not yours. So if they're going along with the zeitgeist, you know, the spirit of the age, that's their choice as adults. And it's not your job to bring them back from that. It's God's job to bring them back to the extent they need to be brought back. Now, you can do what you can to help them, but that does not mean ramming your religion down their throats, because that could actually drive them away from God. Just setting a good example for them as a devout Christian man is what you need to do. And, you know, if it seems opportune to go a little deeper and discuss it with them a little further, well, then you can do that. You know, and there may be moments in the future where it's appropriate to do that. But it is not your responsibility to get them to heaven. They are adults with their own free will. Your responsibility is to just set a good example for them and do what you can, but don't take the burden of getting them there on yourself or think you're going to go to hell because one of them might be lost. I don't know that any of them will be lost. I think because God is love, he's actually pretty generous. So that was one thing that you mentioned that I thought I'd comment on. Also, you know, scrupulosity is something that is common, and basically everyone who is who is religious is going to go through at least a phase where they get scrupulous if they're serious about their religion, because there's two extremes. There's scrupulosity and laxism. And what we need to arrive at is a good conscience that's in the middle, that's neither scrupulous nor lax. And it can take a while to get there. It sounds to me like you have a fundamentally good approach here. You may have moments of scrupulosity or moments of doubt, but you talked about how God is good and he's going to make sure things work out and so forth. So that exemplifies an attitude of trust toward God. And so that's a fundamentally healthy approach. So I'd encourage you in that regard. You also mentioned having momentary doubts. You didn't specify exactly doubts about what, but that's also normal. And I wouldn't stress having momentary doubts, or even if it persists longer than a moment. Because doubts, at least the way you're using the term, it seems, are emotions. Doubt is an emotion of a lack of confidence. And, okay, emotions don't determine anything about our salvation. It may not be a pleasant emotion to go through, but it's still just an emotion. It's just a feeling. And we all have to deal with feelings that are not always pleasant, but they don't determine our salvation. What does is saying, I'm going to love and trust God in spite of my emotion, in spite of my doubt. And so as long as you don't turn your back on God, well, he's still working with you. And so you don't need to stress about this overly. You also mentioned impure thoughts, and you got to be careful there, because a lot of times people confuse temptation for actual sin, and there is a difference. It's not actual sin unless it's a settled act of the will. If it's just something that, you know, flits through your head, or you feel a tug towards it, or even you feel a little bit like maybe you're giving in, but it's not a settled act of the will, it's temptation, and it's certainly not a mortal sin, and so you don't need to worry about that. And I would suggest maybe, Russ, you might want to get a spiritual director who can help you navigate some of those waters and figure out when you need to confess and when you don't, because you mentioned you confess a lot. And maybe it's an appropriate amount, but maybe you're also confusing temptation for sin, and you may not need to confess as much as you think you do. So a spiritual director could help you sort that out. And I think I've touched on the main things that leap out at me from what you said, so I hope all that's helpful.
0: Russ, I hope you continue to enjoy the drive back home to Maryland. We would love to send you a copy, just to say thanks for the great call. And also, I'm just in the mood to give out Jimmy's new book, Evidence for Christ, today. So if you'd like a copy of the new book, Evidence for Christ, about why we have reason to believe that Jesus is, in fact, the Messiah, we'd love to send it to you. Just give us an address and we will send it off. Our number here is 888-318-7884. Two lines open right now. We're talking salvation. And I didn't know, Jimmy, when we started, will we get a lot of questions on salvation? And it seems like the answer is yes. A lot of people would like to talk about salvation. So have you done some Mysterious World episodes that would fit maybe with this topic that people
2: not so much Mysterious World, but I have on the Jimmy Akin podcast.
0: Okay. All right, and they can find that wherever they get their podcasts or on your YouTube channel.
2: Yep, that's right.
0: All right, check out, look for that. But what's that? It drops each Wednesday too, right? No,
2: Monday.
0: I'm sorry, Monday.
2: You know,
0: I apologize.
2: That.
0: Beginning of the week, end of the week. I don't know where my brain went there for a moment. Yeah, check out those new episodes every week. Jimmy Akin's Mysterious World on Friday, the Jimmy Akin podcast on Mondays. All kinds of, it's just, you know what, if you haven't visited those two podcasts, you've got a lot of hours of fun in front of you, a lot of hours of all kinds of great material. And check it out, but also hang on. We're going to do another hour. I'm looking now, all six lines all of a sudden full. Everybody wants to talk about salvation. Well, that's good. It's about the most important thing we've got to talk about. If you want to get in when the lines open up, 888-318-7884. We'll continue talking about salvation right after this with Jimmy Akin on Catholic Answers Live.

0: May is the month dedicated to the Blessed Mother. Pope St. John Paul II said, "Today we begin the month dedicated to Our Lady, a favorite of popular devotion." 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
1: Not too long ago, back in the days when I was a pastor, a couple with marriage problems came to see me and I listened to them fight. The husband said to me, "Reverend, I think our problem is communication." "Son," I said, "that's not your problem. You communicate fine. You just don't like each other." Do you have folks who irritate you? I do. And I've found that the only way to fix it is to let Jesus love me. I suspect there are times when I irritate him too. I'm not very lovable, but he loves me anyway. That's the only way I know to love others. And I'm Steve Brown. You think about that. Share what you just heard with a friend. Go to youthinkaboutthat.com.
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2: Our Lord worked many miracles. Here are some of the characteristics about them. First, he worked them as signs to convince men of the fact that he who came to work these miracles was the one that was promised. He never worked a miracle to amaze a multitude. He never worked a miracle to satisfy his hunger or his thirst. He never worked a miracle to obtain a living. He never received money for the things which he accomplished. He refused to convert the stones of the wilderness into bread to satisfy his own hunger, or to cause water to gush out of a rock to slake his thirst. Instead, he asked a woman to let down her bucket to give him a drink.
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5: The current temperature, 74 degrees.

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1: Good evening and welcome to The Journey Home. I'm Marcus Groda, your host for this program. 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And our guest tonight has been on a long journey, not just spiritually, but also where he's lived. So it's kind of neat. I'm looking forward to hearing his story. Kevin Stevenson, former Anglican and charismatic. His conversion story is on our website, chnetwork.org, but we're going to hear it afresh now. Hello, Kevin.
2: How are you, Marcus?
1: It's good to have you on the program.
2: Glad to be here.
1: I know that I read your story years ago when it appeared in our newsletter, but I've got a good memory, but it's short. So I'm looking forward to hearing your story again. So welcome to The Journey Home. Let me back away, and let's invite you to start from the beginning.
2: Yes. Well, the very beginning, I was born in England. My parents were West Indian, so at that time, being Jamaican, England was the place where, if you wanted to advance, that's where you would go.
1: Gotcha.
2: So my parents migrated to England for education. They're both from Jamaica, and it was there that they met. And I was born there in England, and,
1: okay.
2: And it was at that point I became part of the Anglican Church in England.
1: Now, were they Anglican when they left Jamaica, or did they become that when they landed on the island? Or?
2: Very interesting question. Actually, my dad was Roman Catholic. I didn't discover that until the point that he died. But he was Roman Catholic because at that time he was orphaned, and there were some issues that went on with his family. And it was the Catholic Church that he was bordering at, and he became a Catholic. But then when he met my mom in England, she was Anglican, and she convinced him to convert from Catholicism to Anglicanism. So that was one of those secrets I discovered later on in time.
1: Wow. So he didn't bring that up his whole life?
2: He never bring it up. Actually, he was anti-Catholic in some ways, and I never really understood why that was. But I did not know that he was Catholic. And actually, my mom told me that he actually served in the Catholic Church as an altar boy.
1: Really?
2: And at that time, it was a traditional Latin Mass. So my dad was very, very active in the Catholic Church. And he would often, during our conversations, would talk about his classical training and how he could read Latin. He was well-educated. But he never mentioned that was from the Catholic Church, but that was his experience.
1: Now, I'm not very familiar with the Catholic Church in Jamaica. And I know your story, you're going to end up back there again. But I also... I've heard many stories about both in Mexico as well as the West Indies that sometimes the Catholic Church has gotten amalgamated with some of the natural religions there.
2: Yes. Yeah.
1: I wonder if any of that affected your dad growing up.
2: I'm not quite sure. I think there were some tragic circumstances that happened to my dad when he was a child. My grandfather dealt with some addictions, and my dad's mom died when they were early, so the family broke up. And so it was missionaries that took my dad in, and he was able to go to a Catholic boarding school. So for a period of time, he was raised at a boarding school with that. So I think some of his frustration may have been what happened that got him to that spot in the first place. And I think as a child, the church, in a way, became his parent as he was dealing with some of the losses that he experienced in Jamaica at that time.
1: All right. Probably had a good, solid Catholic background in that boarding school.
2: Yeah.
1: But then his anti-Catholicism. I mean, he lands in a country that's pretty anti-Catholic.
2: Yeah. and he met my mom.
1: There you go. But you were then born and bred in the Anglican Church.
2: Yes, I was. I was christened in the Anglican Church there, and I went to an Anglican school. And those are some of my earliest memories, of Christianity, was of being part of the Anglican Church. Plus, where I was at the school, they had a beautiful cathedral. So I was from a very young age, I was exposed to at least liturgy, or something that was very close to Catholicism. I think Anglicanism in many ways is very close to Catholicism. So that was my experience, at least until we left England to come to the United States.
1: Yeah, I mean, as you know, Anglicanism can be all over the place, too, high church to also low evangelicalism, so it can be across the board.
2: Exactly.
1: But you got a little taste of liturgy. So when you look back to those early days, you had been baptized, christened as an Anglican. Did you have a personal encounter with God young? Did you believe in the reality of our Creator?
2: I migrated to the United States in the early 70s, and I joined the American Episcopal Church, which is at that time was a little bit different.
1: Yeah.
2: You know, this was in New Jersey, and there was a lot of philosophy going on at that time, and I think it was a little bit more liberal than what it was in England. But the crisis came is when there were some issues that was going on with my parents and with me, and so for a period of time I had to leave the United States to go to Jamaica. But my faith wasn't strong enough to help me deal with some of the things I was going through, at least with where I was as an Episcopalian. So with the issues that were going on with me as a young teenager, and even though I was involved as an acolyte in the Episcopal Church, it didn't really answer some of the stirring questions that I was dealing with. And I think it was probably dealing with some things that my dad had dealt with. And so I left the United States, went to Jamaica, back to Jamaica, and there I had a born-again experience. Okay. And so that was a total different experience.
1: How that happened, yeah.
2: Yeah, how that happened is just that I was, you know, there was some conflict that my dad and I were having as a young teenager, so it just seemed best that I would just leave home for a period of time, go overseas to Jamaica, live with my family over there. And it just so happened that my cousin had a born-again experience, and he shared Christ with me, and it was just wonderful news. I just never heard about, you know, John 3:16 and those type of things, how Christ loved me. And not to say anything negative about the Episcopal Church, it's just that I never really heard about Christ being my personal Lord and Savior. So I accepted Christ as my personal Lord and Savior at 14. I came back to the United States and I brought that back. And that's when the challenges started happening with my Anglican and with my Episcopalian background, because I it was hard to mesh my born again experience with what I was experiencing within the church at that time.
1: Yeah, well, I can relate to that. Kevin, myself, brought up Lutheran, baptized Lutheran, went through all that, and it didn't click. You know, in college, same thing, and then had my born again experience, and then when I went back to Lutheran church, what I experienced there didn't click. But I learned later, when I was more mature, that I looked back and I thought, number one, you know, that baptism may have done something to me.
2: Yeah.
1: And number two, there were seeds planted that I just didn't appreciate till later. I'm guessing maybe you look back and see some of the same things in your Anglicanism.
2: Absolutely. You know, as I share later on how I came to the Catholic Church, everything, there's providence in everything. Yeah. Because even though there were some things I didn't agree with theologically with the Episcopal Church, but I was still an acolyte and I served at the altar and I was a lector. Even as a teenager, I was involved in the church. I always had an affinity for the church, and I was very close to the priest, like the Episcopal priest at that time. So there was always those things, but it just didn't match my born-again experience. But yet those were seeds that would come back later on down the line.
1: Yeah. All right. So our guest is Kevin Stevenson. So you have this life-changing experience with Christ in Jamaica,
2: right,
1: and you come back to the United States in the Episcopal Church, and it doesn't mesh. So what happens at that point?
2: Well, with enthusiasm, as a 15-year-old, I shared with my parish priest that I was born again. And he looked at me with puzzlement, like saying, well, why do you need to be born again? You're already christened and baptized in the Episcopal Church. And then he was saying that wasn't really necessary, and I'm glad you had a good experience, but that doesn't really make sense. And he's really confused about this whole born-again experience and so on. And so then I started sharing with him what I have come to believe, because at that time I believed Christian scripture to be literal. And the parish priest at that time, he took more of an allegorical approach to scripture. And so he was questioning things like the resurrection, did it really happen? All the miracles, all the signs and wonders are really just allegory. And I understand where that comes from theologically,
1: right.
2: But as a teenager, it sounded like he didn't believe the word of God. And that's when in my mind, I said he was not saved. Yeah. You know, and so I think at that point, I parted from the Episcopal Church, and I really jumped into evangelicalism, particularly fundamentalism, because I liked the surety. I like the confidence that, you know, when it comes to Holy Scripture, that the word is inerrant, that it's literal, and there's no question. I think at that time, I guess in the 70s, theologically, there was a lot of liberalism, a lot of humanistic, more philosophy. And to me, as an evangelical, that just didn't seem to be the word of God. So at that point, that's when I parted.
1: Yeah, you're making me think of something I want to actually tell the audience about, because the very issue you're confronting was this allegorical explaining away of the reality of the resurrection. And when that happens, it undercuts everything. And a book that I strongly recommend is Pope Benedict's book on Jesus of Nazareth.
2: Yes.
1: And his second book, he addresses this very issue on the resurrection of Christ. He talks about the theologians that had undergirded the allegorical idea, and he points to the reality of the resurrection. So if you're looking for a good book on this very issue, I strongly recommend Benedict's Jesus of Nazareth, Holy Week edition, because that's the very thing. And you were experiencing the gut reality of that.
2: Yes, yes, yes. And so when he denied Christ rising from the dead, and when he appeared and he said, "Oh, that's just all allegory," that was like a gut punch. You know, it was so shocking to me to hear something like that. And he was well-meaning. Yeah. I mean, I love my parish priest, but he was well-meaning. But in my mind, that's when I left. If I can say one thing that was something that stuck with me that came back further, yeah. At that moment, the charismatic movement was moving to the Episcopal Church, which is kind of interesting. They invited a lady evangelist. She was Episcopalian. And we have a small parish, so we probably had maybe a dozen, two dozen members that were there. But when she came to that parish, she packed the parish out with a healing ministry. And I just thought that was the strangest thing I've ever seen. You know, why would a woman that's Episcopalian, has a charismatic ministry, pack out the church? And she had a healing ministry there for a couple of days. And then after she left, the church was emptied out. And that was really surprising to me. And then that kind of ties into my journey to the charismatic church later on down the line. So even in that experience of allegories, there was the charismatic movement was moving in the 70s among the Episcopalian church, and that really struck me, and that kind of tied into my evangelicalism, because I believe that God actually does move, the Holy Spirit actually does move in the here and now.
1: Darien, Connecticut was the big charismatic break, one of the breakthroughs for the Episcopal Church back in that time period.
2: Yeah.
1: So was your priest open to that?
2: We didn't have the charismatic experiences there, but it was open enough that she was invited. It was a one-time thing. She only came one time. We only had that one experience, but it was just providential that I saw that, and I was just really surprised by the people, you know, and people longing to experience Christ, you know, particularly in the charismata, particularly in the areas of healing and those type of things. So that was just very interesting in the midst of all of that, in the midst of me making a decision to leave the Episcopal Church and become evangelical, particularly fundamentalist.
1: All right. Go ahead.
2: Well, fundamentalism took root after I graduated from high school. I went to a conservative evangelical school, which was heavily influenced by Dallas Theological Seminary, by fundamentalists. So some of the top teachers at that time in the 70s and the 80s, we would read their textbooks. And Dallas Theological Seminary was a place where those professors wrote those books, and we read those books.
1: Sure.
2: And so I was birthed into fundamentalism. What I liked about that was the rigor, you know, the idea of thinking, arguing, and apologetics, and looking at classical Greek, and looking at the original language, and looking at the reformers, and trying to have a correct doctrine. You know, so I like that challenge. I like the idea there are people that would argue and would want to defend with energy what they believed, you know, and certitude. That was very important, especially, you know, with my background. So that was very attractive to me for a period of time. This is college, you know.
1: Right.
2: I was a part of that group, but being of African descent. The people that were at school that were of African descent and Hispanic happened to be

0: predestined by God, the people that are predestined by God, and those that are not. And it just so happened that folks in my school that were predestined tend to be of European descent. and the ones that were not tend not to be of European descent. And that created a dilemma for me.
1: I was sitting here wondering, you know, how to touch that, because that sadly very was a problem in fundamentalism, is that African Americans and non-Europeans are not treated very equally, even though Ephesians is talking about the equality of of folk. And you were studying in the South in the 70s, and I could have, that itself is a challenge.
0: I was in New Jersey.
1: Oh, then you still, I'm thinking of Dallas, I'm thinking, right. You're just using their textbooks.
0: Just using their textbooks, yeah.
1: But those textbooks were very dispensational, and the Rapture group and the Hal Lindsey, and that's that whole group of folk. That was those books. And they did not treat African Americans very equally. It was good of them to treat equally. I mean the arrogance that was inbred in that. I don't want to point any fingers because mea culpa in my own background. Lord Jesus, help me. But we have not been very good at how we've shared Christ's love with people that are different than ourselves.
0: And I think what made that a little more difficult, as I look at the slavery experience, now, of course, being West Indian, the slavery experience for me in the West Indies was not quite what it was in the United States. But as I looked at history in terms of who were the slave owners in the United States, they weren't Roman Catholics. Even though I would hear a lot of things about Roman Catholics being in error, you know, there were unfortunately people that say they were Protestant, and particularly Southern Baptists. And again, this is just my perception of what I heard, but there were Protestants in the South, and I associate that with fundamentalism and the argument, well, there's some people that are called, some people that are not called. So if you are a slave, then that's your calling in life, you know. And so you know, you can see where this goes. And it just didn't sit well with me. Well, what, you know, the certitude I was looking for then became something other. It became something that seemed to become hateful. And so I just couldn't, especially with some of the arrogance and with the arguments and the contention, I couldn't embrace it any longer. You know, so again, here I am in turmoil with the Christ that I've discovered through John 3:16. You know, and I'm in the middle of this battle with fundamentalism and then with the charismatic movement and who's saved and who's not saved, you know. So that brought me to another crisis at that point.
1: Yeah, and, you know, there's a phrase that we know we should never say when we say, oh, I know how you feel. I can't know how you feel. And, you know, I can't. And the struggle with that, because here you are, fundamentalism seems to be a true cutting away of the reality of religion in terms of our Lord Jesus Christ and all that it means. And yet, endemic in that is this bigotry.
0: Right.
1: You know, even using scripture. There's a book by Mark Knoll, who's a professor at Notre Dame, I think, who wrote a book on the Civil War as a religious war. It's an excellent, excellent book. And it demonstrates that, in essence, the Civil War was a battle of sola scriptura. Hmm. One side using the Bible against the other side using the Bible to either defend slavery or to fight against it. You know, and so there you go. But at the same time, they're using scripture, the mark of Cain, and all of that, and using predestination to put a whole people down.
0: Or using Ham, you know, who's Semitic, and him being cursed. Of course, that's not truly studied, but using that as a pretext why people of African descent that are Hamitic are not called by God. You know, it's really a curse. And so it justifies a lot of things. It justifies a lot of atrocities, like slavery and things like that. So those are the kind of things I started hearing from my peers. They were saying those things. And so it was startling to me that the Jesus I came to understand, how could this possibly be? And how could this philosophy be in place from the 16th century all the way up? And again, this is just my experience, you know, as a young college student. But that's what I began to experience. So that's when I started... I had a crisis sort of moving more to, there's got to be a better solution.
1: All right. Yep. All right.
0: And so that's when, so I met my wife there, my first wife, and she was Baptist. And then, you know, and we later on we got married, and I was just in a dilemma because I just couldn't find a church that where we could fit

0: Were you active at the time in your faith?
1: Yeah, I was going to different denominations. I was trying to find a place where it would be the way I would have the rigor of Scripture, but at the same time be open. Yeah. And I tried different denominations, but I couldn't find it. And lo and behold, the charismatic movement took hold in the mid-80s at that time. It was just a boom. And there was, interesting enough, a couple. The wife was an ex-Roman Catholic, and the husband just went to a Bible Institute in Tulsa, Oklahoma. And it was very, very simple, and it was a charismatic movement, and it just exploded. Mm. What they used was praise and worship. They believe in signs and wonders. It was a mixed group of people of African descent and European descent. There's those people from different denominations that were there because they were focusing on the Holy Spirit. Mm-hmm. And that was something that was just really refreshing to me. And I was part of the praise and worship team at that time, and I was also teaching. And so there was none of the struggles of knotty arguments and who's saved, who's not saved. It was focused on the experiential and the Holy Spirit. Mm-hmm. And from that, I was introduced to angels, and I was introduced to signs and wonders and the mystical. You know, we had talked coming up here about even relics, you know, like taking handkerchiefs and laying on people or anointing people with oil, you know, and things like that were happening in the charismatic church, people being spontaneously healed, you know. So there was this whole thing about the miraculous, about God being in the here and now. And I'm thinking, this is it. This is what I've been looking for, you know, a Jesus that a Holy Spirit that I could touch, a Christ I could touch. And I brought my wife, and I experienced the baptism of the Holy Spirit, which is speaking glossolalia, those type of things. And I really got involved in that ministry.
0: Wow. When was this?
1: This is about in the mid-80s.
0: Yeah.
1: That's when it was really booming at that time.
0: Yeah, I was going to say booming even across America.
1: Yes,
0: charismatic communities
1: and high,
0: and it was big in the Catholic Church at that. That was the peak time in the Catholic Church. But my guess is that you weren't touching in your toe into the Catholic charismatic movement of this. But this was non-denominational.
1: It was non-denominational. But and go back to the Episcopal thing. I remember, wow, we had a charismatic Episcopalian. I came to my small parish, and it was just filled with people. And I said, this is what she was looking at. And so it was truly an ecumenical, charismatic church that was just growing. We had about 1,500 families at that time with just different denominations.
0: Oh, all right.
1: Well.
0: So how long were you there in that?
1: I think I did that until I felt the call to go ORU and what to Oral Roberts University. Mm. And what spurred that was another crisis. There we saw the collapse of multi-million-dollar charismatic ministries. And I'm like, we can go back in history to see which ones, but there was significant collapse, really based upon lack of accountability. I think some of it was with heretical teaching or not really clear teaching, and arrogance again. Our pastor didn't go to seminary. He felt he was led by the Holy Spirit, and the church grew. But there were things that were being taught, things that were being said. The prosperity gospel started coming up a little bit. There was don't touch God's anointed. He had little serfdoms. There were things that were happening in the church where people were, we call it sheep stealing. People were going from different churches to different churches. And after
0: there used to be a phrase that I remember back when I was involved with those, that the anointed get appointed. You know, so in other words, people in leadership, not necessarily because they had leadership qualities, but because they had demonstrated the gifts.
1: Right.
0: And so that therefore qualified them, and they ain't necessarily so.
1: Right.
0: And that led to some problems, right?
1: Yeah, because what you have lack of accountability. So you had each church. Our pastor was it's a kingdom unto himself.
0: Yeah.
1: And so there were some scandals that took place, and there was a morality, and there was different things that took place. And again, that was disheartening. I love the charismatic movement, but I thought that maybe we could do better. I could do better. So that's when I applied to seminary because, you know, even though I had left fundamentalism, but I love the rigor of academia. I love the fact that you could put your brain to something. You can exercise reason. So I was hoping for a place where I can combine reason with faith. And so the only school I could find was Oral Roberts University, where it was charismatic. At the same time, they had a graduate program where they combined academia with the charismata, and to me that was a perfect fit. So I was sent there with a blessing, with the hopes of becoming, you know, start my own church, my own ministry that way. And so that's where I found myself going, because I felt with all the scandals, I didn't want to be another one that would collapse out of error, that would collapse out of and I have an accountability. So I wanted to train up my mind and really understand what the charismatic movement meant and be able to explain it. You know, like my fundamentalist brothers could explain what they did. I wanted to have the rigor of being able to explain what I was experiencing as a charismatic.
0: You know, it's interesting. Talk about this for a second, that accountability. When you were a fundamentalist, this was your authority.
1: Right.
0: Scripture.
1: Scriptural law.
0: And you took it very, very, very seriously.
1: Right.
0: Right? You want, in fact, that was your problem when you went back to the Episcopal Church. You know, the questioning, it's just all analogy. No. This is the Word of God. This is infallible. This is the foundation. Is it true sometimes in the charismatic, it isn't so much Scripture, it's what the Spirit's telling me?
1: And I think that's what happens. You without the accountability, and if I become my sole authority, and I guess it boils down to authority. If I become my own sole authority, then who's to tell me if I'm right or wrong? Because am I not being led by the Holy Spirit? and so we see this problem even within the charismatic movement. People were splitting from different churches because they felt that they were being led by the Holy Spirit. So I was seeing the splintering effect, and who was being affected in the long run were the laity. People, you know, we would see church splits all the time. There would be fighting, there'd be arguing, you know, over territory, you know, and so I felt I could do a whole lot better. I didn't want to be part of that. Plus, also too, with the sexual scandals that took place, it was absolutely devastating when those things erupted. It was so hurtful. It's like, this is my church. How could this be happening to my church? And then with the money and all the other issues. So that's what led me to go to graduate school at Oregon.
0: All right, Kevin, let's pause it. We'll take our break and pick up the story from there. I do want to remind the audience that Kevin's conversion story is written up in the CH Network newsletter. 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So we'll be back just a bit with more of Kevin's story.
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3: 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He was named a Doctor of the Church in 2015.
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0: Welcome back to The Journey Home. I'm your host, Marcus Grodier. Our guest is Kevin Stevenson. And I paused you in the middle, so I'll unplug the pause button and let's pick up, because you're at Oral Roberts University.
1: I'm at Oral Roberts University, which to me at that time was fantastic, because Oral Roberts talked about the holistic man, you know, mind, body, and soul. Yeah. And so there I am in seminary, really developing my mind around why we believe what we believe. And one of the courses that was most riveting was church history, because it was mandatory. Because as far as I was concerned, the charismatic movement started at Azusa Street in 1906. You know, and that was around the turn. That was the birth of Church of God in Christ and Assemblies of God. You know, Charles Parham that came out of those experiences. So, and of course, Charles Wesley was a precursor of the Holiness. But everything really started in 1906. That's when the Holy Ghost turned up in the United States. I did not know in church history the Holy Ghost is actually around a whole lot longer than that. You know, so as a fundamentalist, I thought the Holy Ghost stopped in Acts and then picked up again, you know, 16th century. And there's this big gap in the middle. You know, so I had a professor that was really bold, and he wanted us to understand at least some tradition. So he had us read St. Anthony of Egypt. St. Anthony of Egypt. Who's this St. Anthony of Egypt? You know, and we had different choices, but that was one of them. And then also read St. Augustine. We had the City of God or his Confessions and Thomas Aquinas. Those are the only three texts that he ever mentioned, just to get an idea of where things were. When I read St. Anthony of Egypt, I discovered that signs and wonders and the mystical and spiritual warfare was taking place. What are we looking at? Second, third, fourth century? In the monastic movement, that people were actually wrestling with evil, and that there were signs, there were miracles. I had no idea that those things even took place. It was shocking to me, because I just thought they only happened in the charismatic movement, but they talked about the mystical. And so that spurred my interest that the charismata was even alive during the early church period of time. And I was like shocked, because how come nobody ever told me that? Is this book real? I mean, I was just reading this book. So that was number one. Number two, I was exposed to St. Augustine. Who's this St. Augustine? And where is he from? Africa? I had no idea that there were people from the country of Africa that actually contributed to church history. And, you know, we know that he lived in Northern Africa, and he was a major brain and theologian for the church. So that was another shock. You know, there's somebody actually from the continent where my ancestors came from that was part of the development of the church. Of course, you know, St. Anthony in Egypt, you know, so we see all this, right. all this development that I never heard of. And of course, it came to a halt when I was supposed to St. Thomas Aquinas, because I didn't understand exactly anything that he was talking about. You know, so that's when my brain shut off, you know, because then I didn't understand what that was. But it was St. Anthony and also St. Augustine that started stirring my heart that there's more to my experience. There is the miraculous, and they were Catholic, and they were liturgical. And I thought about the Episcopalian experience, and it happened, which I call the Dark Ages. That's just, everything was dark from Acts to the Reformation. But the Holy Spirit was actually doing something there. So that started stirring something inside of me that was more to my faith than what I was reading from the Reformation up or from the book of Acts, that God actually did turn up and did the miraculous in the early parts of the church.
0: Yeah, I do think that one of the reasons, and it's a speculation, that one of the reasons that non-Catholics for so many years downplayed the reality of the mystical, the reality of miracles, is because it was such a regular component of Catholic history.
1: Right.
0: And so by putting it down, it kept people away from believing in the reality of those miracles in the church, but they were there all along.
1: Yeah, and I saw that with St. Anthony's with this story about him trying to be a monastic and people being attracted to him and spiritual warfare. And that was the kind of language we were using in the charismatic movement. I had no idea that language was being used. Hmm. So God in his providence, as I'm tackling with this thing mentally, then also there was turmoil on me emotionally. Towards the end of my seminary experience, I suffered a divorce from my first wife. Hmm. And talk about a crisis. I mean, here I have this picture of what I can do, and I'm learning, and I suffered a divorce. And I would say that was my dark night of the soul. Hmm. Essentially, what happened through all this experience, I was negligent of my family. I was spending more time in ministry, more time in seminary. I spent more time doing that. And here I am in Oklahoma. My wife's away from her family in New York. And I didn't realize how distant I put her from. And so that was my error, and I suffered a divorce, you know, and at that time, this is close towards where I was ordained as a Baptist minister, because it's the only one I could be ordained with at that time. But I didn't really go independent charismatic, but that just put a rupture in everything that I wanted to do. And so with that crisis, I went into a dark period. I think I went into a real depression, because everything just collapsed, you know, with the end of my first marriage.
0: You know, that is such a common problem for any married man or woman in ministry, to be able to self-justify that my work in ministry is of the Lord. Right. And so it can become so elevated in our minds that the people in our life take second, third, fourth, fifth, sixth place.
1: Right.
0: You know, it wasn't just something that happened to you. It happens all over the place.
1: Yes.
0: And even when you were talking about the crisis happening in the charismatic movement with all those broken leaders. That's probably the exact same thing. Their ministries were justified because it's of the Lord.
1: It's of the Lord.
0: Yeah. So there you are alone out of...
1: So, Sarah, there, so my wife left. She moved back to New York, and I was here with my older kids. One was in college. The other one was in finished up high school, so I stayed here. But I went to a real depression. I just kind of backed away from everything. Mm-hmm. During that experience, I was also I was doing a double major in marriage and family counseling because I was seeing the need for counseling. Because at that time, the charismatic movement, there wasn't much counseling. It was just more deliverance. So just out of my own experience, I started pursuing that. And I also got involved in counseling for myself, just working on my own demons, just working on the things that were attached to me, even dealing with things like generational things that my dad dealt with, you know, with some of his abandonment and just my own anger. So during that dark time, I went into counseling for myself. I wanted to take a look at what was going on inside of me. I didn't want to be another one of these ministers that would have this ministry and then for the whole thing just to collapse because I'm not taking care of myself, not taking care of my family. And so it was a period of time where I just went into darkness. I even got to the point where I was so angry that my life had collapsed that I even started denying Christ. It was really awful that I became what I call a deist, if that makes sense. Yeah. I don't know how I got there, but I guess it's just out of my own darkness that I believe that it was just math that put the world into place, and Jesus wasn't really present because he abandoned me, and that's all part of my own woundedness and my own failure in my own marriage. And so I went through a very, very dark period, and I just left everything at that point. And I was working as a counselor. You know, it's very interesting being so broken and working as a counselor, but that's what I was doing, you know, but I was working through my own stuff as I was working as a counselor. And then during that period of time, God has a sense of humor. I met my current wife, Monica, who was Roman Catholic. And I don't know, God bless her. I think, you know, her name is Monica. And I mentioned about St. Augustine. I think I was to her what St. Augustine was to Monica. I mean, I put her through hell, but for somehow she was attracted to me, and you know, there's just different things that led us together. But she was a Catholic, and I think she just had pity on me or something. But we started to develop a relationship as I was going through that period of time. And then we eventually got married. You know, that was over after a period of time, and we had our first daughter, our first child. And
0: was she active in her faith?
1: Not at that time, and I can share. I mean, she was going through some things as well. I mean, she had to be attracted to the person like I was. But I guess maybe the Holy Spirit just had mercy, you know. But we got married, and she was struggling with her faith, and I had no faith. But it's through the birth of my daughter, Michaela, that the light came on. You know, God is so merciful. Even in the midst of my darkness, he brings mercy. And the question was, as well, now that we have a daughter, what are we going to do with her? Are we going to baptize her? I'm thinking, what? Let's baptize her Episcopalian. And she said, no, because Monica was still a good Catholic. We're going to baptize a Roman Catholic. And I resisted that, but eventually I gave in. And so I went to counseling with one of the Monsignors, who's now today my spiritual advisor, and he counseled me about what that meant. And that was the beginning of a different road into the Catholic Church. Well, I was still angry with God.
0: Because I'm guessing baptism didn't mean doodly whatever you before, right?
1: It didn't.
0: And that whole movement through fundamentalism, charismatic baptism is just not
1: But it did reach back to my Episcopalian roots. There was something about being christened, something about that. And this is where it comes full circle. So through Monsignor's counsel about what that would mean, I listened to it, and it kind of resonated with me being Anglican, being Episcopalian. It's like, oh, that's where we get that from, you know, and that slowly began to stir my heart back. And we had two children, and with the second one, I mean, I was like a 5-year period. I was just resisting, but yet I would allow them to be raised. But I finally agreed to go to RCIA to learn more about the faith. You know, and again, the point was, it was my child, my children, and it's emotional. It's not even rational, but through looking at my children and realizing this is the image of God, there's got to be more to life than just rationalism. You know, this is a miracle. So through my children, turned my heart again to look at baptism, look at the Catholic Church. And through my wife's prayers and persistence in her intercession, I started going to RCIA.
0: Now, when you started RCIA, if you look back, the day you walked into RCIA, had your faith in God and Christ returned yet?
1: It was slowly returning back, but what I was picking up was my fundamentalist brain, because then I was thinking, these guys don't know the Bible. So I think my RCIA group, they earned their money with me, because I opened up the scriptures, and I stumped some of them. I would go right to the text. Where do you get this from? Tell me about this particular dog. Where is that in the text? And I had a future deacon as my sponsor. God bless him. And he was my sponsor, and there was just a good group of men that did Curcio, that were part of that, that were, I guess, Monica was really praying for help with me, because she probably saw the potentials of that. So there's some really good men that were praying for me, that would answer my questions, that showed me the catechism of the Catholic Church, that I could actually read for myself and see the proof text. And they're referencing back to the church fathers that I saw when I was in church history, like St. Augustine and St. Thomas Aquinas and Ambrose and all these. And, and there was like the source. And they were also bringing in the miraculous as well. You know, so all these things that I experienced, there was evidence and proof where these things happened, where the church got these beliefs from, tied in with scripture. So it was very cerebral for me, which I really enjoyed. I could think this thing through. So after a period of time, after going through that experience, I decided to come back to my faith, and I decided to join the Catholic Church. And again, it was emotional. It was seeing my daughter, realizing that she's made in the image of God, but then it was also intellectual. You know, being exposed to I got a copy of the Catechism of the Catholic Church as a gift. They said, you need to read this. And I've yet to find error in that thing. It's just such an amazing book with Holy Scripture. And so that was a way in. I think what really made the difference was the Sacrament of Reconciliation, if I just mention that.
0: Please.
1: As a counselor, you know, and I was a therapist at that time, one thing I found myself doing, I realized I was hearing confessions from people that were in trouble. And I worked with a lot of people that would deal with addictions, a lot of people that would deal with abuse, a lot of people that would deal with psychological issues, and they would come to me privately to share their stories. And I was a keeper of stories as a therapist. For the first time, I went to a priest and I shared him the exact nature of my faults. And the priest didn't run out of the room and say, oh my goodness, this guy is incredible, is the devil. But I experienced absolution. As a therapist, that was the most powerful thing I could really experience. You know, because I did a lot of AA work and Alcoholics Anonymous work and so on, because I grew up in a family with those addictions. And experiencing the Sacrament of Reconciliation was the most compassionate thing I've ever experienced, that I could tell to you the exact nature of my sins and be absolved. And to me, that was a piece that kind of came together for me as coming to the Catholic Church, was confession, the mystical, and the intellectual.
0: There's so many different ideas about counseling out there, and there are some that you said that your one ministry was all deliverance.
1: Right.
0: So there you have one view that would see all the problems that a person have are influenced by some kind of demon.
1: Right.
0: That's the extreme. Of course, you have the other extreme that doesn't believe in demons at all.
1: Right.
0: And then you have some that says, well, no, it's a disease that you have. Or others that might, it's all disease. Or we have others that say, no, it's a genetic thing. It's just all in your genes. It's all biology. Or others that would say, no, your problem is your environment,
1: right.
0: You know, or you got it from your family. Then there's also the issue of sin. So you have all these different explanations
1: yes.
0: for it. And trying to find a good balance in that. And I'm wondering, did you find in your movement to the Catholic Church a good foundation for counseling in the midst of all those other opinions?
1: Right. I did, and in my diocese, I'm putting together just an accountability group of Catholic counselors where we can talk about those type of things as an association, because there's a real need, especially with what's going on in the church right now with some of the crisis that's going on. People are looking for people that are trained in counseling, but at the same time that are authentically Catholic. And being in Oklahoma, I think there's a real struggle for that, because we're only like 6% of the population. So we've come together as Catholic counselors to bring those things to meet people's needs. And I think we're addressing all those areas. And so if I can say, I see myself more of a Thomist in terms of my belief. And when I say Thomas, I mean in terms of understanding what something is. Who am I? What is my soul? What is the condition of my soul? What is truth? You know, and I think taking elements of Thomism and also taking a look at other things like unconditional positive regard and different things, bring those things together, I think we can address the whole person, both the mind, the body, and the will. And I think an effective counseling approach addresses all those things. Yeah. But it needs to be sacramental, you know, because when I've done counseling recently, I really encourage people to do reconciliation with their priests. You know, if they feel the need, they want to be blessed, then do those type of things. If there's devotions that they have to the Blessed Mother, use those devotions as well as using talk therapy. It's holistic. I think within the Catholic faith, all those things fit. But I think foundational, though, we need to know who we are in Christ. Yeah. And I think that's the foundation. I think the Catholic Church is broad enough to bring all those disciplines together. If I can make a point, and I don't know how true this is, but I heard that the psychotherapy really took off the beginning of the century when there was a decrease in reconciliation. I just heard this. Mm-hmm. Is that when there was a decrease in people getting involved in reconciliation and utilizing the priests, there was also an increase in psychotherapy. You know, so I think there's a connection between them. Being able to go to somebody and tell them the exact nature of your struggle, like what I had, being able to go to another human being and tell them where I failed, talk about my family of origin, talk about the demons that I carry around, and be honest about those things, and then be absolved, to me, is one of the most beautiful things. And then some people may need other work around that. I think the Catholic Church is a wonderful place where those things can be addressed. Those things can be worked through where people can find healing. And I certainly found healing within the church.
0: Well, in the Catholic Church, we, on the one hand, have exorcists.
1: Yes, and there's a place for that. But we were very discerning on that.
0: Right.
1: We're very, actually, in my diocese, I heard that, you know, even though we're only 6%, we do have exorcists there. 90% of the people that they see are Protestants, which is very interesting.
0: Yeah. But, I mean, it takes the reality seriously.
1: Yeah.
0: Of demonic oppression,
1: right.
0: But we don't blame everything on that.
1: No.
0: No, of course not. And, you know, I remember one of the problems in the charismatic movement, you know, people would be praying for healing and praying for healing and praying for healing, and then if the person died, the answer was, well, they just didn't have enough faith.
1: Right.
0: Wait a second here.
1: Right.
0: You know, that's why you need accountability. So when people are in emotional turmoil, they've got truth that will guide them into understand what the answer is and not just be driven by the emotions of the moment and sadly, imbalanced ideas.
1: And you talk about accountability. I'm in the diaconate program right now, and so I'm going to my sixth year, and I have a spiritual advisor. It was mandatory that I have a spiritual advisor. Thank God for my spiritual advisor, and we're encouraged to go to reconciliation regularly. So and as brothers, we're accountable to each other. I need that because I know my flesh. I know that I can fall. So it's good to have a good spiritual advisor. It's good to have a good confessor. I mean, I have all these people in my life that I can go to and share where I am on my journey. Before that, I was really isolated. I suffered privately. You know, there was no place. I had to put on that face of being a good Christian or being a good charismatic, whereas here in the Catholic Church, I have a good support system of brothers and sisters that I could be honest with about who I am and what I'm going through and be held accountable. It's critical for me.
0: You mentioned that part of your journey was the struggle as an African-American in the Fundamentalist Church, in the Charismatic Movement,
1: yes,
0: in the Episcopal Church. And frankly, I don't have very many African-American guests on my program. And it's not because I don't choose one way or the other. It's that there aren't as many converts. What's your thoughts on that?
1: Well, in our diocese, if it wasn't for African priests, I think we would struggle to meet all the needs of the faithful. So we have many African priests.
0: Oh, yes.
1: But the issue is with African Americans. And I'm not quite sure what the struggle is. I have a hunch. One thing I've discovered, at least within African American culture, what I've discovered is a reverence for the mother. And I think I've shared that before. Growing up, if you insulted my mother, we're going to fight right at that moment. We're going to tackle because you do not disrespect my mother. There's this real reverence for the mother in the African-American community. And there's a lot of reasons for that, whether it's slavery or what's happened to men. But the mother is a real pinnacle within the family, within African-American culture. And you do not insult your mother. Now, I have a personal devotion to the Blessed Mother myself, and I went to her for different reasons, but I'm thinking, this is just a hunch, I think the solution to that would be through our Blessed Mother. I think there's a connection between lifting up the natural mother and lifting up our Blessed Mother, because I know that she draws people to Christ. And so I'm praying about that. I'm asking God for wisdom. Could that be a way of maybe a Marian devotion or bringing up the blessed role of the mother within the African-American community that they do understand, and talk about our mother and how she can be an intercessor for us. So I'm discerning that. I'm really praying that through about the role of our mother, our Blessed Mother, in terms of bringing African-Americans to Christ, because there is within the culture that reverence for the mother.
0: You know, one of the reasons our separate brethren have a difficult time with devotion to Our Lady is because they have a difficult time with the communion of saints anyway.
1: Yeah.
0: I mean, praying to people to ask for their intercession.
1: Right.
0: What about in the African-American community? Would that also be, you know, a reverence for ancestors, for family, would that be an opening?
1: I think it would be. I think within African cultures, Latin American cultures, there's this respect for your elders and respect for your ancestors. You know, there's this connection within spirituality, even being West Indian. There's this respect for your ancestors and for your elders. And I believe that could be a way, and again, the Holy Spirit would need to lead that, but I believe that could be a way of bridging that gap.
0: Maybe we'll get some feedback from viewers on that very thing, and I'll pass them along to you,
1: sure,
0: Kevin.
1: Absolutely.
0: We got an email. Angela from Norfolk writes, did Kevin's background in the charismatic movement help him be open to the Catholic Church? How has charismatic influences affected his faith life within Catholicism?
1: Absolutely. When I read about the monastic movement and the miracles that took place and the relics that my fundamentalist brothers couldn't deal with. But as a charismatic, you know, we would anoint people with oil, and then we would lay out handkerchiefs. And so reading about the mystical in the Catholic Church is a perfect marriage with charismata. So to me, it was a wonderful marriage between the two, because there's a whole history of miracles and signs and wonders as the Holy Spirit leads within the Catholic Church that was very attractive to me. And I've been involved with the charismatic Catholic community in my diocese as well. So it's a perfect marriage.
0: Yeah, as we sit here, Fulton Sheen and John Henry Cardinal Newman are moving towards declared saints. Why? Because miracles were confirmed,
1: right,
0: because people asked for their intercession.
1: Yes.
0: And every saint points to the reality of at least two miracles that the church has tested very carefully to point out the reality, which points to the intercession. So the church has always had that as a part. What would you say? We got a minute and a half, my friend. Let's say somebody's watching out there that went through the similar situation that you went through. Why should they come home just like you did?
1: Why should they come home? To me, it answers where my longing is. It fulfilled my longing, my hunger. It touched my mind. The church touched my mind. She invigorates my mind to think logically, to think with reason, to understand Thomism, understand all the how the church mind, how she comes to that point. And it's endless. It's endless. So it's the rigor of the academic. It fulfills that part. It's also emotional. You know, I can be in adoration and just look at the Blessed Sacrament, and I feel the emotion. I feel myself peering into eternity, and eternity's peering back at me. You know, that's what we long for in the charismatic movement. We talk about being slain in the Spirit and being caught up in ecstasy. When I go to adoration, I experience that. I'm moved. Even when I receive Holy Communion, when they say, this is the body, I'm moved emotionally by that. So there's that emotion. And also, too, there's action, the will. I'm moved to do works of charity. I work full-time as a chaplain, and I visit the sick, which is Matthew 25. You know, so I have a wonderful opportunity as a chaplain to visit the sick. So there's acts that I do, acts of charity. You know, so the mind, in terms of the intellect, the emotion, in terms of love and passion, adoration for our Lord, and action. You know, I don't know of anybody in our diocese. You know, we're 6% of the population, but we hold all the healthcare systems, and we have a majority of the schools. So we do acts of charity for our community. To me, which is the Bible.
0: Kevin, thank you so much. What a great
1: You're
0: privilege
1: welcome.
0: To have you on the program.
1: Thank you for having me.
0: Thank you very much. And I will, if any of the audience has some thoughts about the things you've said about reaching out to our African-American community through Our Lady, I'll pass them on to you.
1: Thank you.
0: It's something to pray about. Thank you very much. And thank you for joining us on this episode of The Journey Home. I do pray that Kevin's journey is an encouragement to you. God bless you. See you again next week.
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11: This is your KLOJ weather forecast for Manhattan, Kansas. Today, chance of showers and thunderstorms, mostly sunny, high 90 degrees, southeast wind 5 to 10 miles per hour. Tonight, chance of showers and thunderstorms, mostly clear, low 64 degrees, northeast wind 5 miles per hour, becoming calm. Monday, partly sunny, becoming sunny, high 91 degrees, calm wind becoming east 5 miles per hour.
12: The current temperature, 73 degrees.
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14: Saint Benedict. Benedict was born at Norcia in Umbria, Italy, around 480. He founded the Order of the Benedictines, based on liturgical prayer and manual labor, and well known for its Latin motto, Ora et Labora, meaning pray and work. Benedict is thus considered the father of Western monasticism. He died in the Abbey of Monte Cassino, which he had founded in 547. He is depicted in black robes with a book, an abbot's crosier, a raven with bread in its beak, a broken cup, a rod, or a bundle of rods. St. Benedict's feast day is July 11th. St. Benedict, pray for us.
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12: The current temperature, 73 degrees.

0: This is your KLOJ weather forecast for Manhattan, Kansas. Today, chance of showers and thunderstorms, mostly sunny, high 90 degrees, southeast wind 5 to 10 miles per hour. Tonight, chance of showers and thunderstorms, mostly clear, low 64 degrees, northeast wind 5 miles per hour, becoming calm. Monday, partly sunny, becoming sunny, high 91 degrees, calm wind becoming east 5 miles per hour.
1: The current temperature, 71 degrees.
2: Hello and welcome to Catholic Bites 60 Seconds, where 2,000 years of faith and tradition is explained 1 minute at a time. I'm Father Tim Furlow of the Archdiocese of Portland and Oregon, and today we're going to talk about sexual intercourse outside of marriage. People are in love, right? All over the place. Hand-holding, googly eyes, popping the car into neutral and pushing it out of the driveway with the lights off kind of love. And the argument is commonly made, well, if you Catholics were really in favor of love, you wouldn't put any boundaries on it. It makes sense on some level that we'd act in accord with our true feelings. But the reality is sex is something that has been designed. It's not an accident. And if it's been designed, then that means it has a purpose. To bind people together for life and to make other tiny people. That is something so big, so important, that the only responsible context is the sacred bond of marriage, a bond that ensures the good of the spouses and the healthy raising of children. I'm Father Tim Furlow, and this is Catholic Bites 60 Seconds.
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1: The time is now 2:59.

0: I gave him a clock. And when I did, I said, Bishop, don't give it away. And he said, I won't. And years later, when he was home from the hospital and recovering from open heart surgery, I was sitting in his bedroom. And I looked at the foot of the bed and I said, that's a lovely clock. I didn't remember giving it. And he said, oh, take it back. You take it. And then I remembered what it was. So he gave it away.
1: Well, one time I think it was maybe somebody he knew or something was giving me a very lovely gift. And I said, oh, I don't know. I just, you know, I don't know whether I should take this or not. And he said, well, Joan, he said, you take it, but always hold possessions with a detached spirit. And I've never forgotten it, because that meant a lot to me. And I think that's a good way to live.
2: I heard a story that he was walking down the street and he saw a woman was there. And she said, oh, Bishop Sheen, couldn't you come upstairs? My boys really love you. The boys had very bad teeth, from what I understand, and things like that. And so Bishop Sheen kept contact with them and then arranged for them to get medical treatment, to get dental work. Could they do anything for him? No. He just tried to meet each person, I believe, as Christ would meet them.
0: His Christ-likeness was his ability to be with and among people. And to be for people. I don't think he ever did anything really for himself.
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6: My name is Father Mode, and I'm from the Diocese of Arlington, Virginia. Welcome to Faith Matters. Today I want to talk about an important issue to all of us, the pro-life message. In my work in the Diocese of Arlington, I'm the vice principal of a Catholic high school and the chaplain of that high school. I have 1,500 young souls there each and every day. 5 years ago, when I first got to the high school, I made as one of my primary cornerstones in mission to talk and preach about the pro-life message. Our Holy Father has constantly mentioned that in this era in which we live, there is a culture of death, and we need to have a culture of life. My challenge to you on Faith Matters is that how do we bring about this culture of life, whether it be for me in my high school, whether it be for you as a CCD teacher in your parishes, or whether it be for you, one of the siblings in your family? How do you make the pro-life message live and faithful? Let me give you some very practical and useful suggestions. First and foremost, and always, we need to pray the pro-life message. I think one of the most beautiful prayers that we can offer is to pray for those who are affected by abortion, women who've had abortions, men who've concurred in abortions, the abortionists themselves in these abortion clinics. Prayer is a powerful and positive way. Maybe in your own diocese, maybe in your own backyard, there's an abortion clinic. Do you have the courage to pray there? Even if it's not with a group, maybe just quietly praying with your family, your CCD class, or your parish, a rosary or a Divine Mercy chaplet in front of that abortion clinic can make all the difference. We're not always called to be successful, but we're always called to be faithful, as Mother Teresa will often say. How are you faithful in the pro-life message? That's the first and most important aspect of being pro-life. The second one is action. What are you doing right now to be active in the pro-life movement? If you're an adult, you can simply do that by having pro-life checks. Every time you write a check with a pro-life check, that's being sent to other people who are seeing that check and know that you're a person who stands up for life. Or if you're the driver of an automobile, putting a pro-life bumper sticker on there can touch literally thousands of lives in one day around the streets of your town and neighborhood. Powerful message. Certainly, if you're of the age to vote, always vote pro-life. A powerful way for you to enter into the political process and be pro-life. Certainly, when you're confronted with an issue about pro-life, somebody's talking about it, take the time to respond to them. Tell them what Christ would do. Tell them the teaching of the church. Those are active ways to be pro-life. And the last part of being pro-life is to not only be active, but to be an activist. Whether that's working in a soup kitchen in your local diocese, or as a counselor of a crisis pregnancy center, or just even giving a donation to a pro-life cause, are all ways for you to be an activist in the pro-life message. It is so important in this day and age, when we are truly murdering so many of our generation through this awful, awful abortion. We need so many more to be faithful people, to have faith as a matter and a course of life. What are you doing to be pro-life? Because it truly does matter. Thank you for joining me for Faith Matters.
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10: This is your KLOJ weather forecast for Manhattan, Kansas. Today, chance of showers and thunderstorms, mostly sunny, high 90 degrees, southeast wind 5 to 10 miles per hour. Tonight, chance of showers and thunderstorms, mostly clear, low 64 degrees, northeast wind 5 miles per hour, becoming calm. Monday, partly sunny, becoming sunny, high 91 degrees, calm wind becoming east 5 miles per hour.
11: The current temperature, 68 degrees.
12: Hello and welcome to Catholic Bite 60 Seconds, where 2,000 years of faith and tradition is explained 1 minute at a time. I'm Father Tim Furler of the Archdiocese of Portland and Oregon, and today we're going to talk about aliens. A lot of people ask me, Father, do you believe in aliens? So this is my answer. Theologically, doesn't matter as much as we may want it to matter. If life from another planet reached out to us and said, hey, let's get together, share our technology, have an interstellar barbecue, I would be the first one eating a grilled snossage on a spaceship. Because God is still God. If there is intelligent life beyond Earth's atmosphere, no matter what these beings may look like, or what language they speak, or what kind of society they have, they're still creatures. Creatures that have the same creator that we do. Creatures that most likely need the same savior that we do. I'm Father Tim Furlow, and this is Catholic Bites 60 Seconds.
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19: The Chaplet of Divine Mercy.
20: In the name of the Father, and of the Son, and of the Holy Spirit. Amen.
21: You expired, Jesus, but the source of life gushed forth for souls, and the ocean of mercy opened up for the whole world. O fount of life, unfathomable divine mercy, envelop the whole world and empty yourself out upon us.
19: O blood and water, which gush forth from the heart of Jesus as a fountain of mercy for us, I trust in you. O blood and water, which gush forth from the heart of Jesus as a fountain of mercy for us, I trust in you. O blood and water, which gush forth from the heart of Jesus as a fountain of mercy for us, I trust in you.
21: Our Father, who art in heaven, hallowed be thy name. Thy kingdom come. Thy will be done on earth as it is in heaven.
19: Give us this day our daily bread, and forgive us our trespasses, as we forgive those who trespass against us. And lead us not into temptation, but deliver us from evil. Amen.
21: Hail Mary, full of grace, the Lord is with you. Blessed are you among women, and blessed is the fruit of your womb, Jesus.
19: Holy Mary, Mother of God, pray for us sinners now and at the hour of our death. Amen.
21: I believe in God, the Father Almighty, creator of heaven and earth, and in Jesus Christ, his only Son, our Lord, who was conceived by the Holy Spirit, born of the Virgin Mary, suffered under Pontius Pilate, was crucified, died, and was buried. He descended into hell. On the third day, he rose again from the dead. He ascended into heaven and is seated at the right hand of God, the Father Almighty. From there, he will come to judge the living and the dead.
19: I believe in the Holy Spirit, the Holy Catholic Church, the communion of saints, the forgiveness of sins, the resurrection of the body, and life everlasting. Amen.
21: Eternal Father, I offer you the body and blood, soul and divinity of your dearly beloved Son, our Lord Jesus Christ, in atonement for our sins and those of the whole world. For the sake of his sorrowful passion,
19: have mercy on us and on the whole world.
21: For the sake of his sorrowful passion,
19: have mercy on us and on the whole world.
21: For the sake of his sorrowful passion,
19: have mercy on us and on the whole world.
21: For the sake of his sorrowful passion,
19: have mercy on us and on the whole world.
21: For the sake of his sorrowful passion,
19: have mercy on us and on the whole world.
21: For the sake of his sorrowful passion,
19: have mercy on us and on the whole world.
21: For the sake of his sorrowful passion,
19: have mercy on us and on the whole world.
21: For the sake of his sorrowful passion,
19: have mercy on us and on the whole world.
21: For the sake of his sorrowful passion,
19: have mercy on us and on the whole world.
21: For the sake of his sorrowful passion,
19: have mercy on us and on the whole world.
21: Eternal Father, I offer you the body and blood, soul and divinity of your dearly beloved Son, our Lord Jesus Christ, in atonement for our sins and those of the whole world. For the sake of his sorrowful passion,
19: have mercy on us and on the whole world.
21: For the sake of his sorrowful passion,
19: have mercy on us and on the whole world.
21: For the sake of his sorrowful passion,
19: have mercy on us and on the whole world.
21: For the sake of his sorrowful passion,
19: have mercy on us and on the whole world.
21: For the sake of his sorrowful passion,
19: have mercy on us and on the whole world.
21: For the sake of his sorrowful passion,
19: have mercy on us and on the whole world.
21: For the sake of his sorrowful passion,
19: have mercy on us and on the whole world.
21: For the sake of his sorrowful passion,
19: have mercy on us and on the whole world.
21: For the sake of his sorrowful passion,
19: have mercy on us and on the whole world.
21: For the sake of his sorrowful passion,
19: have mercy on us and on the whole world.
21: Eternal Father, I offer you the body and blood, soul and divinity of your dearly beloved Son, our Lord Jesus Christ, in atonement for our sins and those of the whole world. For the sake of his sorrowful passion,
19: have mercy on us and on the whole world.
21: For the sake of his sorrowful passion,
19: have mercy on us and on the whole world.
21: For the sake of his sorrowful passion,
19: have mercy on us and on the whole world.
21: For the sake of his sorrowful passion,
19: have mercy on us and on the whole world.
21: For the sake of his sorrowful passion,
19: have mercy on us and on the whole world.
21: For the sake of his sorrowful passion,
19: have mercy on us and on the whole world.
21: For the sake of his sorrowful passion,
19: have mercy on us and on the whole world.
21: For the sake of his sorrowful passion,
19: have mercy on us and on the whole world.
21: For the sake of his sorrowful passion,
19: have mercy on us and on the whole world.
21: For the sake of his sorrowful passion,
19: have mercy on us and on the whole world.
21: Eternal Father, I offer you the body and blood, soul and divinity of your dearly beloved Son, our Lord Jesus Christ, in atonement for our sins and those of the whole world. For the sake of his sorrowful passion,
19: have mercy on us and on the whole world.
21: For the sake of his sorrowful passion,
19: have mercy on us and on the whole world.
21: For the sake of his sorrowful passion,
19: have mercy on us and on the whole world.
21: For the sake of his sorrowful passion,
19: have mercy on us and on the whole world.
21: For the sake of his sorrowful passion,
19: have mercy on us and on the whole world.
21: For the sake of his sorrowful passion,
19: have mercy on us and on the whole world.
21: For the sake of his sorrowful passion,
19: have mercy on us and on the whole world.
21: For the sake of his sorrowful passion,
19: have mercy on us and on the whole world.
21: For the sake of his sorrowful passion,
19: have mercy on us and on the whole world.
21: For the sake of his sorrowful passion,
19: have mercy on us and on the whole world.
21: Eternal Father, I offer you the body and blood, soul and divinity of your dearly beloved Son, our Lord Jesus Christ, in atonement for our sins and those of the whole world. For the sake of his sorrowful passion,
19: have mercy on us and on the whole world.
21: For the sake of his sorrowful passion,
19: have mercy on us and on the whole world.
21: For the sake of his sorrowful passion,
19: have mercy on us and on the whole world.
21: For the sake of his sorrowful passion,
19: have mercy on us and on the whole world.
21: For the sake of his sorrowful passion,
19: have mercy on us and on the whole world.
21: For the sake of his sorrowful passion,
19: have mercy on us and on the whole world.
21: For the sake of his sorrowful passion,
19: have mercy on us and on the whole world.
21: For the sake of his sorrowful passion,
19: have mercy on us and on the whole world.
21: For the sake of his sorrowful passion,
19: have mercy on us and on the whole world.
21: For the sake of his sorrowful passion,
19: have mercy on us and on the whole world. Holy God,
21: holy mighty one,
19: holy immortal one, have mercy on us and on the whole world. Holy God,
21: holy mighty one,
19: holy immortal one, have mercy on us and on the whole world. Holy God,
21: holy mighty one,
19: holy immortal one, have mercy on us and on the whole world.
21: Eternal God, in whom mercy is endless and the treasury of compassion inexhaustible, look kindly upon us and increase your mercy in us, that in difficult moments we might not despair nor become despondent, but with great confidence submit ourselves to your holy will, which is love and mercy itself.
19: In the name of the Father, and of the Son, and of the Holy Spirit. Amen.
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1: Welcome, friends. This is Peter Herbeck, your host for beginning another week of Fire in the Earth, a program dedicated to the promotion of Catholic mission and evangelization. We just came out of an amazing time in the church year, the great celebration of the victory of our Lord Jesus Christ from His resurrection from the dead. We celebrated just recently the Ascension, the Feast of Pentecost, and now this past Sunday, the Solemnity of the Holy Trinity. The whole work of Jesus was to bring us into the life of the Trinity, the Father, the Son, and the Holy Spirit. So the church celebrates that reality. I mean, the church is not just a visible body of people on the earth. The church is all those who are united to Christ, the body of Christ, what Jesus brought about in His passion, death, and resurrection, enabling human beings, making it possible for us to be born again, to be united to Christ, and to share in the glory that belongs to Him, to literally become a new creation. It's already begun in us in baptism and that great work. And one of the things that we see, especially over the last number of weeks, the church presented to us the experience of the apostles getting baptized in the Holy Spirit on the day of Pentecost and how much it transformed them. And it's not just a one-time story that we all kind of stand in awe of and an amazing appreciation and inspiration, you know, very inspired by it all, but it really is the beginning of the life of the church. The apostles who walked with Jesus for 3 years and were mentored by Him, discipled by Him, taught by Him, the best teaching anybody could ever have under the tutelage of the greatest teacher that ever walked the face of the earth. And they knew a lot, and they actually did a lot. And Jesus sent them out, and they learned how to walk in His footsteps, how to begin to share the gospel of the kingdom, and they learned quite a bit. But Jesus told them they weren't ready. They weren't ready yet, and that they needed to wait. Like in Luke chapter 24, the gospel, in His resurrection appearance, He told the apostles that they needed to wait. He said, "Behold, I send the promise of My Father upon you, but stay in the city until you're clothed with power from on high." The church is born by the power of God. It's not just an institution that makes sense and a group of people said, "Yeah, that teaching is good. Let's just continue it and let's build on it." The church is a supernatural reality born of the Spirit. And Jesus told the apostles, not only do they apply the knowledge that He gave them, not only do they do what He did, but they said the only way, the point He was making in terms of the outpouring of the Holy Spirit was the only way the church can grow is not through strategies and simple effort. The church grows through the power of the Holy Spirit, the power that comes from on high. Acts 1:4, just before the Ascension, we looked at this just a few weeks ago as we celebrated that extraordinary event of Jesus being raised to glory, taking in Himself in His flesh. Human flesh was all destined because of sin to a death-directed destiny, to literally be under the dominion of the powers of sin and death and living without hope in the world. And Jesus began in Himself through His resurrection, the new creation. And He ascends to the right hand of the Father and takes in His own person, the body that He received from His mother. That man, that historic man, enters into, brings humanity into the glorious presence of the Father, and then in union with the Father, Son, and Holy Spirit. And so Jesus has come to sire a new race of people. He is the second Adam because He brings about a new birth in bringing really dead people, spiritually dead people, to life. That's what He does. That's what salvation is. And we've said many times on the program, this is the critical reality of what Christianity is. It's new life. It's new life in the Holy Spirit. It's not just a healthier life. It's not just a more educated way, or you might say a strong moral system that provides a way of life, or just simply a culture. It has those things as a part of it, but at its very core, it's the reality of a new life. We're born again by water in the Spirit. He gave us power. John the Apostle said, He gave us power to become children of God. And that power is the power of the Holy Spirit. One of the things I want to look at this week is how that reality that began, and we've been meditating on quite a bit in the journey with the church over the last how many weeks, looking at the apostles and their preaching in the Acts of the Apostles and how that experience on the day of Pentecost radically transformed them, really made them a new humanity. That's no exaggeration. Literally, they were the first to be walking the earth animated in fullness by the power of the Holy Spirit. And it changed them so much that they went from cowards to courageous men. They understood with great clarity what was at the center of the message of Christianity and how people are born again, how people enter the church. How does the church grow? How does the church come to be? And what we see in the Acts is that faith comes through hearing, and what's heard is the word of God. Just as Jesus preached the kingdom, he said that's why he came, that's why the Father sent him, was to preach the kingdom, to bring people to repentance. And that's exactly what the apostles did. They preached the gospel, but they preached the gospel with great power and the power of the Holy Spirit. So I want to talk about that a little bit more this week and how that is the normal Christian life. It's not just a special season in the history of the church, that first few years of the life of the apostles. No, that was the beginning. The life of the Spirit that was poured out on the day of Pentecost is like a river of life that flows through history. It flows down from the throne room of God. A new power, a new reality is let loose in the world, you could say, through the teaching of the apostles, making it possible for others, the whole world ultimately, to be brought into the new life that the apostles experienced that flows from the person of Jesus at the right hand of God the Father in heaven. And of course, the church is the place where it flows deep and full, and it's the place where we have the Word of God, we have the magisterium of the church, we have the sacramental life of the church, all critical vehicles, those sacraments, to bring people into union, into the experience of this reality, beginning with baptism. But people are brought to baptism through the preaching of the gospel. Church teaches in a variety of her documents says the church is born of preaching. It's communicated through a word, through testimony, through the proclamation of the teaching and the person of Jesus Christ. And just as with Jesus in bringing the kingdom, he was persecuted, ultimately crucified on a cross. The apostles also experienced the same thing. They were powerfully animated by the presence and power of the Spirit. They were filled with joy, the joy that comes in knowing the Holy Spirit and living in the power of God. They were building community, and they were moving out into mission and speaking in places that they would never have spoken before, like the temple in Jerusalem, where Peter boldly proclaimed the gospel after the sign and wonder, the healing that happened with the crippled man at the gate, beautiful. And they stood up, they were transformed men and women in the life of the church. But that's the beginning. That's not just a historical moment. And the church is meant to make its way through history under the power of the Holy Spirit. And that means all the baptized, not just unique people. There's different roles in the church. There's bishops, there's the ordained, there are religious sisters, there's lay people, single people, married people, family. Everybody who's baptized into Christ shares in the mission of Jesus. A Catholic life is not being lived in its fullness and in full health if people are not engaging in whatever way the Lord has, wherever he's placed them, wherever he's led them, to be a light to the world and how they live, how they behave, but also being ready to share the gospel in very simple ways, just like the apostles did. Because the power is in the Holy Spirit, and the power is in the gospel. The Holy Spirit animates the gospel, the story of Jesus, the claims of Jesus. And so one of the things I want to do beginning today and kind of work our way through the week is to see how that kingdom and the church continue to grow as it's documented through the New Testament. I want to look today at the First Thessalonians. It's beautiful. Thessalonians 1 and 2, they're short, but they're powerful. They're inspiring and very challenging. So here's Paul. writing a letter to the community there. He and others were there raising up this community. It was mostly Gentiles. There were some Jewish converts there, but mostly Gentiles. Let's begin in verse 2. He said, "We give thanks to God always for you all, constantly mentioning you in our prayers, remembering before our God and Father your work of faith, your labor of love, and steadfast hope in our Lord Jesus Christ." So Paul is acknowledging, really with great joy, you'll see here, the reality of what's emerged in their lives after they heard the gospel, after they received it, repented, were baptized, and came into the life of the church. And what began to emerge in them was faith, hope, love, the theological virtues, right? That everyone who's baptized into Christ is given those special spiritual gifts, the theological virtues. And they're the foundation of the Christian life for us, faith. That is both a profound, unshakable belief in the claims of Jesus, but also a faith that entrusts itself, that is a person entrusts oneself to Jesus, to bet on the Lord, to lean on God in such a way that if he wasn't there, you'd fall flat on your face. You're just totally invested, and you've abandoned yourself in trust to him. The labor of love, willing the good of the other, loving my neighbor, loving God with all my heart, soul, mind, and strength, which is really the essence of our new life born of the Spirit, and then steadfastness of hope in our Lord Jesus Christ. Hope, the confident expectation of fulfillment of the promises of God. And it's important to see, it's pretty self-evident, but it's easy to forget, what is Paul saying here? And steadfast hope in our Lord Jesus Christ. Hope is a person for us. We hope in a person, in his promises, because of his victory, because he's faithful, because he's undefeatable, because all power and authority in heaven and earth belong to him, that the new creation has begun in him. All of that, that's what we hope in. And we know he's a truth teller. He's not a man that he should lie, as the scripture says. He is the God-man. And so our confidence, profound confidence of the ultimate fulfillment of our life is in a person. Hope is not just positive thinking, having a positive attitude. It is a grace of the Holy Spirit. It is a gift. It is a persistent, growing, deep, profound, transformational gift given to us by God. Verse 4, Paul goes on, "For we know, brethren, beloved by God, that he's chosen you. For our gospel came to you not only in word, but also in power and in the Holy Spirit and with full conviction." That's the line I want to focus on, really the theme I want to focus on today and throughout the week. And just looking in different parts of the New Testament, we see this repeated over and over again. But here Paul is saying, in essence, he's saying, "For we know." What does Paul know? That these brothers and sisters are beloved by God, and that he knows that God has chosen them. Why? Because the good news, the gospel, came to them in word, power, and the Holy Spirit, and with full conviction. That's a characterization of the normal Christian life. And that's how the church grows, when it's living that way. Hope you can join me tomorrow. This is going to be a fun week. God bless you.
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9: This is your KLOJ weather forecast for Manhattan, Kansas. Today, chance of showers and thunderstorms, mostly sunny, high 90 degrees, southeast wind 5 to 10 miles per hour. Tonight, chance of showers and thunderstorms, mostly clear, low 64 degrees, northeast wind 5 miles per hour, becoming calm. Monday, partly sunny, becoming sunny, high 91 degrees, calm wind becoming east 5 miles per hour.
10: The current temperature, 66 degrees.
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0: The Joyful Mysteries of the Holy Rosary with Mother Angelica and the nuns of Our Lady of the Angels Monastery.
1: In the name of the Father, and of the Son, and of the Holy Spirit.
2: Amen.
1: I believe in God, the Father Almighty, Creator of heaven and earth, and in Jesus Christ, His only Son, our Lord, who was conceived by the Holy Spirit, born of the Virgin Mary, suffered under Pontius Pilate, was crucified, died, and was buried. He descended into hell. The third day He rose again from the dead. He ascended into heaven and sits at the right hand of God, the Father Almighty, from whence He shall come to judge the living and the dead.

0: Our Father, who art in heaven, hallowed be thy name. Thy kingdom come, thy will be done, on earth as it is in heaven.
1: Give us this day our daily bread, and forgive us our trespasses, as we forgive those who trespass against us. And lead us not into temptation, but deliver us from evil. Amen.
0: Hail Mary, full of grace, the Lord is with thee. Blessed art thou among women, and blessed is the fruit of thy womb, Jesus.
1: Holy Mary, Mother of God, pray for us sinners now and at the hour of our death. Amen.
0: Hail Mary, full of grace, the Lord is with thee. Blessed art thou among women, and blessed is the fruit of thy womb, Jesus. Hail Mary, full of grace, the Lord is with thee. Blessed art thou amongst women, and blessed is the fruit of thy womb, Jesus.
1: Holy Mary, Mother of God, pray for us sinners now and at the hour of our death. Amen.
0: Glory be to the Father, and to the Son, and to the Holy Spirit. The first joyful mystery, the Annunciation.
2: When the darkness of sin covered mankind, your love and humility, kind Mother, turned the face of the Father toward his erring children. Through the message of an angel, you accepted the will of God with trust and love.
0: Our Father, who art in heaven, hallowed be thy name. Thy kingdom come, thy will be done, on earth as it is in heaven.
1: Give us this day

0: Hail Mary, full of grace, the Lord is with thee. Blessed art thou among women, and blessed is the fruit of thy womb, Jesus.
1: Holy Mary, Mother of God, pray for us sinners now and at the hour of our death. Amen.
0: Hail Mary, full of grace, the Lord is with thee. Blessed art thou amongst women, and blessed is the fruit of thy womb, Jesus.
1: Holy Mary, Mother of God, pray for us sinners now and at the hour of our death. Amen.
0: Hail Mary, full of grace, the Lord is with thee. Blessed art thou among women, and blessed is the fruit of thy womb, Jesus.
1: Holy Mary, Mother of God, pray for us sinners now and at the hour of our death. Amen.
0: Hail Mary, full of grace, the Lord is with thee. Blessed art thou amongst women, and blessed is the fruit of thy womb, Jesus.
1: Holy Mary, Mother of God,
0: Hail Mary, full of grace, the Lord is with thee. Blessed art thou among women, and blessed is the fruit of thy womb, Jesus.
1: Holy Mary, Mother of God, pray for us sinners now and at the hour of our death. Amen.
0: Hail Mary, full of grace, the Lord is with thee. Blessed art thou amongst women, and blessed is the fruit of thy womb, Jesus.

0: women, and blessed is the fruit of thy womb, Jesus. Hail Mary, full of grace, the Lord is with thee. Blessed art thou amongst women, and blessed is the fruit of thy womb, Jesus.
1: Holy Mary, Mother of God, pray for us sinners, now and at the hour of our death. Amen.
0: Hail Mary, full of grace, the Lord is with thee. Blessed art thou among women, and blessed is the fruit of thy womb, Jesus.
1: Holy Mary, Mother of God, pray for us sinners, now and at the hour of our death. Amen.
0: Hail Mary, full of grace, the Lord is with thee. Blessed art thou among women, and blessed is the fruit of thy womb, Jesus.
1: Holy Mary, Mother of God, pray for us sinners, now and at the hour of our death. Amen.
0: Glory be to the Father, and to the Son, and to the Holy Spirit.
1: As it was in the beginning, is now, and ever shall be, world without end. Amen.
0: O my Jesus,
2: forgive us our sins, save us from the fires of hell, and lead all souls to heaven, especially those in most need of your mercy.
0: The second joyful mystery, the Visitation.
3: What impulse of love made you hurry to visit your cousin Elizabeth's kind mother? At a moment when you had every right to rest in the jubilant news that you would be the mother of the Messiah, you left the place of your exaltation.
0: Our Father, who art in heaven, hallowed be thy name, thy kingdom come, thy will be done on earth as it is in heaven.
1: Give us this day our daily bread,

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1: Holy Mary, Mother of God, pray for us sinners now and at the hour of our death. Amen.
0: Hail Mary, full of grace, the Lord is with thee. Blessed art thou amongst women, and blessed is the fruit of thy womb, Jesus.
1: Holy Mary, Mother of God, pray for us sinners now and at the hour of our death. Amen.
0: Hail Mary, full of grace, the Lord is with thee. Blessed art thou amongst women, and blessed is the fruit of thy womb, Jesus.

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1: 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Amen.
0: Hail Mary, full of grace, the Lord is with thee. Blessed art thou amongst women, and blessed is the fruit of thy womb, Jesus.

0: Lord is with thee. 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
1: Holy Mary, Mother of God, pray for us sinners now and at the hour of our death. Amen.
0: Hail Mary, full of grace, the Lord is with thee. Blessed art thou amongst women, and blessed is the fruit of thy womb, Jesus.

0: The Lord is with thee. Blessed art thou amongst women, and blessed is the fruit of thy womb, Jesus. Hail Mary, full of grace, the Lord is with thee. Blessed art thou among women, and blessed is the fruit of thy womb, Jesus.
1: Holy Mary, Mother of God, pray for us sinners now and at the hour of our death. Amen.
0: Glory be to the Father, and to the Son, and to the Holy Spirit.
1: Now and ever shall be, world without end. Amen.
0: O my Jesus,
1: forgive

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1: 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Sweet Mother, we want to take our place with the shepherds to tell Jesus of our love and gratitude.
0: Our Father, who art in heaven, hallowed be thy name, thy kingdom come, thy will be done on earth as it is in heaven.

0: Hail Mary, full of grace, the Lord is with thee. Blessed art thou among women, and blessed is the fruit of thy womb, Jesus.
1: Holy Mary, Mother of God, pray for us sinners now and at the hour of our death. Amen.
0: Hail Mary, full of grace, the Lord is with thee. Blessed art thou among women, and blessed is the fruit of thy womb, Jesus.
1: Holy Mary, Mother of God, pray for us sinners now and at the hour of our death. Amen.
0: Hail Mary, full of grace, the Lord is with thee. Blessed art thou among women, and blessed is the fruit of thy womb, Jesus.
1: Holy

0: the fruit of thy womb, Jesus. Hail Mary, full of grace, the Lord is with thee. Blessed art thou amongst women, and blessed is the fruit of thy womb, Jesus.
1: Holy Mary, Mother of God, pray for us sinners now and at the hour of our death. Amen.
0: Glory be to the Father, and to the Son, and to the Holy Spirit.
1: As it was in the beginning, is now, and ever shall be, world without end. Amen.
0: Oh, my Jesus. Fourth joyful mystery, the presentation.
2: Kind Mother, did another Magnificat rise to your lips as you walked up the temple steps to present Jesus to the Father? What must have been your joy as you gave Jesus to Simeon?
0: Our Father, who art in heaven, hallowed be thy name. Thy kingdom come, thy will be done on earth as it is in heaven.
1: Give us this day our daily bread, and forgive us our

0: Hail Mary, full of grace, the Lord is with thee. Blessed art thou among women, and blessed is the fruit of thy womb, Jesus.
1: Holy Mary, Mother of God, pray for us sinners now and at the hour of our death. Amen.
0: Hail Mary, full of grace, the Lord is with thee. Blessed art thou amongst women, and blessed is the fruit of thy womb, Jesus.
1: Holy Mary, Mother of God, pray for us sinners now and at the hour of our death. Amen.
0: Hail Mary, full of grace, the Lord is with thee. Blessed art thou amongst women, and blessed is the fruit of thy womb, Jesus.
1: Holy Mary,
0: Hail Mary, full of grace, the Lord is with thee. Blessed art thou among women, and blessed is the fruit of thy womb, Jesus.
1: Holy Mary, Mother of God, pray for us sinners now and at the hour of our death. Amen.
0: Hail Mary, full of grace, the Lord is with thee. Blessed art thou among women, and blessed is the fruit of thy womb, Jesus.

0: amongst women, and blessed is the fruit of thy womb, Jesus.
1: Holy Mary, Mother of God, pray for us sinners now and at the hour of our death. Amen.
0: Hail Mary, full of grace, the Lord is with thee. Blessed art thou amongst women, and blessed is the fruit.

0: is with thee, blessed art thou amongst women, and blessed is the fruit of thy womb, Jesus.
1: Holy Mary, Mother of God, pray for us sinners, now and at the hour of our death. Amen.
0: Hail Mary, full of grace, the Lord is with thee. Blessed art thou amongst women, and blessed is the fruit of thy womb, Jesus.
1: Holy Mary, Mother of God, pray for us sinners now and at the hour of our death. Amen.
0: Glory be to the Father, and to the Son, and to the Holy Spirit.
1: As it was in the beginning, is now, and ever shall be, world without end. Amen.
0: O my Jesus,
1: forgive us our sins.
0: The fifth joyful mystery, the finding of Jesus in the temple.
2: Kind Mother, we cannot conceive the agony of your pure heart as you looked for your child for 3 days.
0: Our Father, who art in heaven, hallowed be thy name. Thy kingdom come, thy will be done on earth as it is in heaven.
1: Give us this day our daily bread. And

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Blessed art thou among women, and blessed is the fruit of thy womb, Jesus.

0: The Lord is with thee. Blessed art thou amongst women, and blessed is the fruit of thy womb, Jesus.
1: Holy Mary, Mother of God, pray for us sinners now and at the hour of our death. Amen.
0: Hail Mary, full of grace, the Lord is with thee. Blessed art thou amongst women, and blessed is the fruit of thy womb, Jesus.
1: Holy Mary, Mother of God, pray for us sinners now and at the hour of our death. Amen.
0: Hail Mary, full of grace, the Lord is with thee. Blessed art thou among women, and blessed is the fruit of thy womb, Jesus.
1: Holy Mary, Mother of God, pray for us sinners now and at the hour of our death. Amen.
0: Hail Mary, full of grace, the Lord is with thee. Blessed art thou among women, and blessed is the fruit of thy womb, Jesus.
1: Holy Mary, Mother of God, pray for us sinners now and at the hour of our death. Amen.
0: Hail Mary, full of grace, the Lord is with thee. Blessed art thou amongst the women, and blessed is the fruit of thy womb, Jesus.
1: Holy Mary, Mother of God, pray for us sinners now and at the hour of our death. Amen.
0: Hail Mary, full of grace, the Lord is with thee. Blessed art thou among women, and blessed is the fruit of thy womb, Jesus.
1: Holy Mary, Mother of God, pray for us sinners now and at the hour of our death. Amen.
0: Hail Mary, full of grace, the Lord is with thee. Blessed art thou amongst women, and blessed is the fruit of thy womb, Jesus.

0: Son, and to the Holy Spirit.
1: As it was in the beginning, is now, and ever shall be, world without end. Amen.
0: O my Jesus,
1: forgive us our sins, save us from the fires of hell, lead all souls to heaven, especially those who most need thy mercy.
0: Hail, Holy Queen.

0: Pray for us, Holy Mother of God.
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0: Let us pray. O God,
1: whose only begotten Son, by thy side of death and resurrection, has purchased for us the glories of eternal life, grant us, beseech thee, that we may take upon these mysteries of the most holy Virgin, of the blessed Virgin Mary, we may imitate the faith and obtain the promise through the same Christ our Lord. Amen.
0: May the divine's assistance remain always with us.
1: And may the souls of the faithful departed, with the mercy of God, rest in peace.
0: In the name of the Father, and the Son, and the Holy Spirit.
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2: Hello and welcome to Catholic Light 60 Seconds. I'm Father Michael Nemchuk of the Archdiocese of Santa Fe, and today we're going to talk about the part of the Mass when we take off our masks. Toward the beginning of most every Mass, we Catholics do one of the most liberating things possible. The priest says, "Brothers and sisters, let us acknowledge our sins and so prepare ourselves to celebrate these sacred mysteries." And it's as if he said, "All right, people, the jig is up. Masks off, and admit to God, one another, and yourselves that you're not perfect." And that's what we do. We take off the heavy masks that we carry throughout the rest of the day, the rest of the week, the masks of how we'd like people to see us as perfect, strong, holy, whatever. And instead we admit to God, to ourselves, and to everyone else that we don't have it all together. And only then, with our masks off and our sinfulness on the table, can we fully enter into worshiping the God who knows and loves who we are beneath the masks. I'm Father Michael Nemchuk, and this is Catholic Bites 60 Seconds.
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11: 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Father Ricardo is a priest and parish pastor in the Archdiocese of Detroit. He also serves as a consultant to the Archdiocesan Department of Evangelism, Catechesis, and Schools. Father Ricardo completed his graduate studies at Sacred Heart Major Seminary in Detroit and the Gregorian University in Rome. He was ordained in 1996. This episode is entitled, Next Step Number 4, Surrender. Today's show is program number 827. And now, here's Father John Ricardo. We hope you enjoy.
12: I love that song by Matt Maher, Alive Again. It's based, as perhaps many of us know, on the reflections of St. Augustine, who wrote what is, I think, the first autobiography that was ever written, his Confessions. Augustine is this incredibly passionate man. He oftentimes gets kind of a bad rap, if you will, with somebody who's he's just out there kind of carousing and was sleeping with, you know, all these different people. When in fact, Augustine was simply a man who was longing to find something to satisfy the desires that he had in his heart. Augustine was passionately in search of truth. He was passionately in search of beauty. He was looking for love. He had an incredible intellect, so he's trying to find answers by using his mind in various different philosophies and schools of thought at the time, and nothing leaves him satisfied. And of course, he has this mistress who he has this long-term faithful, if he can have a faithful relationship with a mistress, which gives him a son whom he names Deodatus, meaning gift of God. But he understands that as he's coming into the throes of conversion, that he's going to have to make a break with this woman because it's not of the Lord, and it's something which is hindering him from living the life of freedom. It's not an upright relationship. And as Augustine encounters Jesus in all his beauty and all his majesty, he says to the Lord, as he's writing in the Confessions, "Late have I loved you, Lord." Or as Maher puts it in his song, "I am alive again." Or maybe for the first time, seems to me a fitting way to begin this, as we're going to look today at the theme of surrender. Now, clearly, one of the big challenges in our life, one of the big challenges as Christians, if I'm really going to begin to live the life of heaven now, if I'm going to begin to live the life that God has created me for, the life that alone can satisfy me, then I have to, as we're going to see, take the hands off of the wheel of my life. I have to stop being the one in control. But here's the challenge. Who am I letting take control? So here's where reality hits the road for many of us. Countless baptized Catholics, of their own admission, would say they don't even know that they can have a personal friendship with Jesus. They don't know that it's out there. Somewhere along the magnitude of 40 to 50% of baptized Catholics don't know a friendship with the living God is possible. Well, if that's the case, well then, of course we're not going to surrender, because I'm not going to surrender into a void. I'm not just going to hand my life over to nobody or to somebody who I don't know or who I don't trust. We see this countless times with young men and women who are coming forward for the sacrament of confirmation. You know, on God's end, with regards to confirmation, He's doing something, but on our end, as we come forward to get confirmed, we're saying something. When you step forward in front of the bishop and in front of the whole church present there, and your brothers and sisters, you're saying, I'm serious about wanting to live my life as a disciple of Jesus. Well, that's really hard to do if you don't know Jesus. In fact, you shouldn't do that if you don't know Jesus. How can you give your life to somebody you don't know? That's why most first dates don't end in a marriage proposal. Sitting across the table from someone, bought you a fine meal, he looks at you and says, hey, I love you, let's get married. Hopefully you would sit there and think, I don't think that can be true. You don't even know me, and I don't know you. Who would I be giving my life to? So it is with God. We have to know Him, and I think what this song does in a powerful way is it just has a way of conveying to us the absolute gratitude that comes from understanding the Lord's love, that He's been the one who's always been searching for us. He's the one who made me. He made me because He has a plan. His plan is He wants to give me abundant life. He didn't make me to be a plaything. He didn't make me to be a puppet. He didn't make me so that His life would be easier. Those are all, in one way or another, various ideas which surfaced in the pagan myths. That's not at all how we understand the dignity of the human person that God has created in His own image and likeness. God made us for friendship, and He's proven to us, above all, by His becoming flesh, by His going to the cross, He's proven to us that no one cares for us like He cares for us. No one loves me like God loves me. No one loves you like God loves you. No one's proven their love for you like God has proven His love for you. There's nothing left for Jesus to give. He's hanging on the cross. All of the fluid in His body has been poured out. He's like a washcloth that's been wrung out. There's nothing left. It's all there, lying at the foot of the cross, culminating in His heart being pierced and the blood and the water flowing out. He's exhausted, torn, stretched for you. And from the cross, He looks at you and looks at me and says, why won't you trust me? This is the God who's inviting us to surrender. This is the God who's inviting us to let Him take control of our lives. And because He has demonstrated to us like no one has demonstrated to us that He's good and that He loves and that He cares, well, then it makes it easier, maybe not necessarily easier, to slowly begin to pry our fingers off the steering wheel of our life and say, okay, Lord, I don't understand everything, but I can see You on that cross, and I know You must care or You wouldn't be there. So I let You into my life. Let's have that as our goal right now. Jesus, come into my life. Help me to know You. Help me to know how good You are. Help me to know how much You care. Take over. I, like Augustine, want to be alive again.
13: Here is Father John Ricardo in the Next Necessary Step series talk on surrender.
12: So I often say to people that I don't have any original thoughts. I just quote what other people say. I have a great memory. Tonight is really going to be the proof of that, because there might not be a single original thought in all we're going to do tonight. I just try to pass on great teachers that I find to be very inspiring. Real quick, we got to go through this just because we're going to beat this into our heads, right? So the new lens is what? Making, molding, missioning, disciples, Alpha, Alpha 201, and missioning. What's missioning? Here's an example of missioning. Missioning is us who are going through Alpha 201 to make it a point to invite someone we know who doesn't go to church to go to Alpha next fall. That's missioning. That's at least an example. There should already be at least one person in our minds who, having gone through Alpha, would thinking, I know they would get something out of that. It's tailor-made for Bob or for Sue. So that's missioning. Whether we're in high school or whether we're so far out of high school, we don't remember high school. So the Omega becoming saints, the scripture passage, 1 Thessalonians chapter 4, verse 3, this is the will of God, your sanctification. Remember, sanctification means letting God have possession of our lives, all of them. So we're trying to do a serious application of scripture to our lives so that even now we can begin to live the life of heaven. And we've looked at these obstacles so far: forgiveness, fear, suffering, and greed, all of which are impediments or obstacles to the Omega. So I got an email from somebody last week and said, you know, Alpha was so uplifting and it was wonderful, and this is just depressing. And I would suggest this is sobering. Alpha is something like this. Alpha is our experience of Jesus saying, come, follow. But sooner or later in the call to come and follow, Jesus says to those who have responded to the come to follow, now let me tell you what it entails. And we're like, ugh, really? We hear over and over again in the Gospels that those who were following Jesus at a certain point, whether it was the Eucharist in John 6, when a number of people walked away from him, or when he lays out the charge to take up our cross, deny ourselves, and follow him, and people stop following him. That's, I think, what's analogous to what we're going through right now as we start looking at being molded as disciples. I don't know who it is who said it, but we all are, most of us are, I am, a cheap reproduction of a masterpiece, which from 200 yards away in low light looks awesome. But as you actually stand in front of, you go, wow, that's really cheap. I hope we aren't finding it depressing so much as we're realizing how sobering the work of becoming saints is. I've always loved this passage. Jesus says that the kingdom of God is coming violently, and men of violence take it by force. Which doesn't mean that we go pick up a sword and we compel people to convert or we kill them. That's not what he's talking about. What's the violence? We looked at a scripture commentator the week when we looked at fear, that commentary on the storm at sea. The scholar's name is Erasmo Leva Maricakis. I'll spell it for you later. And he, on this passage, he comments, it's a great line. He just says, it's really important to understand that the kingdom of God does not fall upon us like rain. Meaning what? The violence that Jesus is talking about is the violence that we have to do to ourselves. Today's gospel, if you were at Mass today or if you read the scriptures today, Jesus says, it's not what goes into a person that makes them defiled. So food can't make you defiled, which is good news on a night with Swedish meatballs. It's what comes out of a person that defiles them. And then Jesus tells us it's what's in the heart that is the problem. And within man's heart and woman's heart is what? Immorality, greed, licentiousness, and all these things which plague us. So the violence that we have to do is to ourselves, to my will. That's the challenge. And so if you're feeling that, don't be depressed by that. Realize that you're hearing the gospel. That's what's happening. We're hearing the gospel. And the gospel is a call to convert. And there is within all of us a will which is bent, which quite frankly doesn't want to convert. So tonight we're going to talk about surrender. And in praying about where we are and where we're going in the next 2 weeks, so the next 2 weeks we're going to look seriously at a couple of different dimensions of the life of heaven that we can really live now. But tonight really seems to be something like the linchpin between what we've done so far and then where we're going. If you remember early on, tonight was supposed to be on lust, but I really felt like the Lord just said we need to do something much more significant, if you will, with regards to where we've come to this point. And my sense is, again, tonight is a really serious night of decision making. I think tonight is the night, quite frankly, in what we're doing in Alpha 201. I think it's a clarion call to take the hands off of the wheel of our lives. There's going to be a lot of thes, like the text, the book, the prayer, the model. The first is the text. So the text, it's only one passage really that I want to look at this week. It's Romans chapter 12, verse 1. And it's really only a part of it that I want to spend our time on. Paul writes, "Therefore, I appeal to you, brethren, by the mercies of God, to present your bodies as a living sacrifice." That's the operative passage. To present your bodies as a living sacrifice, holy and acceptable to God, which is your spiritual worship. That's the text. If you want to pray with a text this week, that's it. The prayer is the prayer of abandonment. Some of you might know this prayer. It's from Charles de Foucauld. He dies, I think, around the year 1916. I find it to be the single most difficult prayer to pray. I can't always pray it, in all honesty. I find it much more difficult than the line in the Our Father, forgive us our trespasses, as we forgive those who trespass against us. This is the prayer. Father, I abandon myself into your hands. Do with me what you will. For whatever you may do, I thank you. I'm ready for all. I accept all. Let only your will be done in me, as in all your creatures. I wish no more than this, O Lord. Into your hands I commend my soul. I offer it to you with all the love of my heart. For I love you, my God, and so need to give myself, to surrender myself into your hands, without reserve and with boundless confidence, for you are my Father. It's very easy to find online if you just Google the prayer of abandonment. If you're looking for a challenge in daily prayer, I don't know of a tougher one. The book is this. It's small, for those of you who might be interested in those things. It's called Into Your Hands, Father, Abandoning Ourselves to the God Who Loves Us. And it's by a Belgian priest named Wilfred Stinnesen. It's an exceptional book. I've read it several times now. I'm rereading it again just this week. It's one of those books you could just dip the whole thing in highlighter. It's in many ways a commentary on the prayer of abandonment. I'm going to try to not so much summarize it, but glean some of the key points that Father Stinnesen makes in it. So we've had the text, the prayer, the book. The model is Jesus. This is Jesus' life. Jesus' life is one of surrender. Not just his earthly life. Understand, this is the Trinity's life. So, you know, Trinity Sunday comes shortly after Easter, and it's the Sunday after Pentecost, and we often go there, we hear all these talks about, you know, three persons, one God, people trying to figure out how this all works, and we think, gosh, what an abstract, unrelatable, kind of esoteric principle. There's nothing more important for us to understand than something about the Trinity. Why? Because you and I are made in the image and likeness of God. So it's only to the degree that you and I understand something about God that we will ever understand who we're supposed to be. Who's God? Here's the most basic thing we can say about God. God is three. Three persons who do what? Who live perpetually in a life of reckless self-giving. That's God's life. God just pours himself out. The Father pours himself out to the Son. The Son pours himself back out to the Father. The love that is the relationship between the Father and the Son is so intense, it's another person, the Holy Spirit. What's that mean for us? That means that for you and me, we will find fulfillment to the degree we live like God. How does God live? Reckless self-giving. So when we say Jesus as the model, it's not just Jesus as he lived his earthly life and went to the cross. This is, if you will, a picture of how the eternal Son of God has always lived. He just gives everything back to the Father. That's our model. Hebrews chapter 10 says, "When Christ came to the world, he said, 'Sacrifices and offerings you did not desire, but a body you prepared for me. In burnt offerings and sin offerings you have taken no pleasure. Then I said, Lo, I have come to do your will, O God.'" That's a quote from the Psalms. That's Jesus' life. The passage which is referred to outside in our Garden of Gethsemane. "And he," Jesus, "withdrew from them about a stone's throw and knelt down and prayed." Remember, this is my ma's, one of her favorite passages. "Father, if you are willing, remove this cup from me. Nevertheless, not my will, but yours be done." So Jesus is the model. The perfect disciple is Mary. So we have the text, the prayer, the book, the model, and the perfect disciple. And the perfect disciple is Our Lady. who lives just like Jesus. I mean, she's embodied what it means to be conformed to him. Mary says to Gabriel, "Behold, I am the handmaid of the Lord. Be it done to me according to your word." Now, we don't usually reflect on how dramatic what happened in Mary's life was, but it's important to understand what we know from tradition about Mary. One of the oldest traditions, you know, the passage in the Gospels about the quote-unquote brothers and sisters of Jesus. Who are they? Well, we don't know for sure. We just know that they're not Mary's children, because Mary, from the first century, has always been understood to be perpetually virgin. So there's two answers which have been given traditionally with regards to the brothers and sisters of Jesus. Some of us know the tradition that they're cousins. That comes from St. Jerome, 400s. The earlier tradition, though, comes from a man named St. Epiphanius, whose nickname was the Hammer of the Heretics. So this is hardly some, you know, wacko bishop. So Epiphanius says, mainly based on Mark's gospel, that these other children are children of Joseph from an earlier marriage. Why? Because in Mark's gospel, when they're talking about Jesus, they say about Jesus, "Isn't this the son of Mary?" Which, if you know anything about Middle Eastern culture, is unthinkable. Why? Because you never identify a boy by his mom. It's through and through a patriarchal culture. The only time you would ever identify a boy by his mom is if the husband had multiple wives. And so the earliest tradition about the brothers and sisters of Jesus is that they're children of Joseph from an earlier marriage. His wife has died, which is why so often in art, Joseph is depicted as being so much older. So the tradition of Mary is that Mary has been presented to the Lord. She's going to live a life of perpetual virginity. She marries Joseph. Joseph is going to care for Mary, but they're not going to live like husband and wife, which means she is never expecting to have any children at all. And she's going to do it out of love for God. She had her own idea of what she was going to do for God. And her idea was a good idea, a noble idea, a holy idea, a sacrificial ideal. It just wasn't his idea. So when Gabriel comes to Mary, that's why Mary says, "How is this going to happen? I know not man," which doesn't just mean Joseph and I aren't sleeping together. Of course they're not sleeping together. They're married, but they don't live under the same roof together. Her answer is only understandable if what she's saying to Gabriel is, "How's this going to happen? We don't intend to live that way, ever." So her whole life gets turned upside down from being consecrated virgin to being mom. Oh, and by the way, not just mom, but how about mother of God? The reason why I think that's so important is because we often do something similar, not as lofty as Mary, but we often make holy plans, we make promises to God, we come up with what we think will be really great things that we can do for God. It just may not be what he wants us to do. Thus sermon. So we got the book, the prayer, the model disciple. Thus sermon. Some of you know I am incredibly enamored with a Protestant minister in New York. His name's Timothy Keller. I find him to be an extraordinary preacher and a great author. He has a sermon called Everyone with a Gift. It's easy to find online. The date is August 30th, 2012. I'm going to quote him. I could just play the talk, quite frankly, tonight. We could listen to him. It'd be much better. But I'm going to rely on him a lot, him and Stinnison both. It's very worth listening to. Our teens just listened to it last week as part of a Bible study and I think set a real powerful tone for what we're doing. So back to the text, and then we'll look a little bit at what Keller says, and then we'll rip apart some of what Stinnison says. So again, to have the text in front of us. "Therefore, I appeal to you, brethren, by the mercies of God, to present your bodies as a living sacrifice." Bodies here doesn't mean just the physical stuff you are. There is no separation for a Jewish person or Jewish understanding in Scripture of what it means to have a body. We are a body and a soul together. It's one word in Hebrew. It's nefesh. It would be better understood as like body-soul with a hyphen in between. You're not a body inhabited with a soul. You're not a soul that's imprisoned in a body. That's all Greek ways of thinking. That's not a Christian or a Jewish way of thinking. So to present yourselves as a living sacrifice, holy and acceptable to God, which is your spiritual worship. What's a living sacrifice? It's literally a living killing. And you thought it was depressing up till now. This is what Paul's urging us. Present yourselves to God as a living killing. Paul's writing to a culture, obviously, which is very familiar with sacrifices, whether it's the Jewish sacrifices, which took place in the temple, or whether it's the pagan sacrifices which took place in all the various temples that they had. So whereas we hear sacrifice and we think giving something up, first century pagan Christian world hears sacrifice and they think an animal being killed. Think Aztecs, if you've ever been to Mexico. That's a sacrifice. So there's some similarities and differences between the sacrifices of old and what Paul is urging us to do. What's the difference? Well, the biggest difference is this. In the Old Testament, you take an animal, you put it on an altar, you take a knife, you slit its throat, it's gone, right? It's dead, but you're not. We just keep living. It's a living killing. So as Keller quotes this one, I think this is a great line. He quotes this one minister, "The problem with a living sacrifice is that it keeps crawling off the altar." And we do, right? I begin my pulley hour every morning by just saying, "Lord, here I am. I'm crawling back on top of the altar again this morning. I'm yours. I got to do this again and again and again and again and again." We all do. But doing this, and this is really key in tonight, doing this is what leads to life. That's key. Don't lose sight of that. What's the similarity between the sacrifices of old and what Paul's encouraging us to die? Well, the similarity is that something really dies. But as Keller points out in his sermon, don't think that this is just something like, well, if you're going to follow Jesus, you're going to have to do this. But if you're not, well, you're not really doing that any other way. We're all doing this right now. We're all presenting ourselves to something or someone as a living sacrifice. Could be any of these different things. What are we living for? What are we giving ourselves to? Are you doing it for your career? There are people who attack their careers with a fervor that puts Christians to shame. There's people who attack their degrees, whether it's in, you know, law school or med school or whatever advanced learning they might be going after, with a fervor that puts Christians to shame. They stay up later than everybody else. They get up earlier than everybody else. Why? To get the degree. Why? To get the job. Why? To get money, which will get them what? Nothing in the grand scheme of things, because that won't satisfy you. It's not what we're made for. So we do this already. Some of us are living, sacrificing for our careers, or we might be living for our spouse. Not loving our spouse, living for our spouse, or living for our children, or honors, or any variety of different things. But if it's not God that we're sacrificing our bodies to, whatever or whoever we are offering ourselves to is either going to do one of two things eventually: disappoint us or crush us. Because none of those things, good as they all are what we're made for. That's why everything has to be in the proper order. So Paul is urging us to surrender, to present ourselves, to abandon ourselves to someone who, as we keep saying, is unbelievably good and unbelievably trustworthy. Here's the proof. No one loves you and me like God loves you and me. No one has given you and me the reasons to surrender ourselves to him like he has. In that prayer of abandonment, the operative word is Father, not just generic God. Father. Father implies relationship. Father means I'm his child. Remember when we looked earlier, do not fear what they fear. We talked about Jesus and the Sermon on the Mount. Don't be like the pagans. What are the pagans like? The pagans don't know there's a God. The pagans don't know somebody cares. The pagans don't know that the God who made everything that is a Father who loves us beyond all telling. They don't know that. We do. Don't be like them. Don't be afraid. Your Father knows what you need, and if you who are parents know how to love your children, and you do, and you're wicked, Jesus says, then how much more will God, who is all good, take care of you? Those of you who are parents, the Lord allows to participate in a remarkable way in an understanding of what it means to love somebody because of the unique fashion that you have children who are your blood. But you didn't create them. You procreated them. You cooperated with God in bringing life. So if you understand love in the way that you do, and you do, that gives you a glimpse that I don't have because I don't have children physically. That helps you to understand something of what the Lord's love is like. So given this, you and I can trust. And this is key too in what we're talking about. Everything that we're doing is a response to the love that God has already shown. We stress this with folks coming into the church in RCIA. It is not about you and I somehow trying to measure up to God. Like, live a great life, present it to God, and go, here it is. What do you think? Am I pleasing now? Because I'm afraid as I live my life that God's just standing above me with an anvil waiting for me to screw up, and as soon as I do, he just drops it on me. But that's not God. Scripture tells us God loved us first. Everything we do is a response to what God's done. The surrender is a response to what God's already done, not an attempt to win him. You don't have to win him. You can't win him. There's nothing you could do to make him love you more. But we need to be clear, and this is the reason why tonight's so decisive, I think. In a sacrifice, and Paul's urging us to sacrifice, or rather God, through Paul, is urging us to sacrifice, something dies. What dies? Here's how Keller puts it. The essence of the Christian life is to put to death the right to live as you want. And if you don't feel punched in the gut by that expression, then you didn't hear me. The essence of the Christian life is to abandon the right to decide that you can live the way you want. You can't. I can't. Not if we're going to be disciples. Not if we're going to strive for the Omega. Not if we're longing for sanctification. Remember the model, and the model's perfect disciple in the Omega. God's will is our sanctification, to have him take possession of our lives. This is what we're talking about. It's just that when you hear it said that way, you realize the cost a little bit more. Here's Stinnison. There can be so much escapism in our striving for a spiritual life. We often flee from the concrete, apparently banal reality that is filled with God's presence to an artificial existence that corresponds with our own ideas of piety and holiness, but where God is not present. As long as we want to decide for ourselves where we will find God, we need not fear that we shall meet him. We will only meet ourselves in a touched-up version of ourselves. Genuine spirituality begins when we are prepared to die. Could there be a quicker way to die than to let God form our lives from moment to moment and continually consent to his action? He goes on to say, the Gospels and spiritual literature point out various practices of importance on the journey to God. We're told to deny ourselves, forgive one another, carry our cross, fast, and give alms. We must also love our neighbor, pray with others in private, bring our troubles to the Lord, and be peacemakers. All of these things have their place, and nothing may be overlooked, but they may cause us to feel confused and divided. We might even ask ourselves where we will find the strength to do all that's required. In spiritual reading, we are instructed about a balanced asceticism. The mass readings of the day tell of prayer, and the retreat master speaks about love. We're pulled in different directions. And instead of finding peace, we become restless. That's why I think tonight's so significant. My hunch is that that's where some of us are right now. We're just kind of looking at all these different things that are taking place in our lives that we've been talking about. It's like, ugh, how am I going to be able to do this? What we need most is a central idea, something so basic and comprehensive that it encompasses everything else. In my opinion, this is Stinnison. That central idea is surrender. The life of Jesus shows us that it is acceptable to choose surrender as a unifying idea. And then listen to this line that he says. Abandonment is truly the alpha and omega in his life. Abandon comes from an old French word, two words, which has the sense of giving into the control of another. People sometimes say to me, I would like to be a Christian, but will I have to do this? And then there's a variety of thises, right? Jesus himself tells us to count the cost of discipleship. Where does he do that? Someone comes up to Jesus in the Gospels and says, Lord, I'll follow you wherever you go. And Jesus says, foxes have holes, birds of the air have nests, the Son of Man has nowhere to lay his head. You still want to follow me? Another one says, Lord, I will follow you, but first let me say goodbye to my parents. Jesus says, no one who follows me, who puts their hand to the plow and looks back, is fit to follow me. It's almost as if in the Gospels, Jesus is discouraging us from following him. He's reminding us over and over again, do you know what I'm asking of you? Yes, I have abundant life, but here's the key. In order to get the abundant life, you can't have intimacy with me without surrendering to me. In fact, you can't have intimacy with anybody without surrendering to them. Those of you who are married know that. Anybody with a real friend knows that. There's no such thing as intimacy without surrender. So Jesus is telling us to count the cost, but I'm afraid many people want to negotiate the cost rather than count it. That is, they're willing to give up things, but they won't give up the right to determine what those things are. They want to be in a position to do ongoing cost-benefit analysis on various kinds of behavior. And we laugh, but we do it, which keeps them in the driver's seat, on the throne of their life, as it were. If you really want Jesus in the middle of your life, you have to obey him unconditionally. You have to give up control of your life and drop your conditions. You have to give up the right to say, I will obey you if I will do this. If, as soon as you say, I will obey you if, that's not obedience. What that's really saying is you are my consultant, not my Lord. That again is from Timothy Keller. Stinnison helps us, I think. He reminds us that there are three, what he calls, stages of surrender or abandonment. I want to look at them really quickly so that we kind of can see them and then offer some questions. First stage. The first stage is simply to accept and consent to God's will as it is revealed to us in the circumstances of life. This is what he calls a passive stage. There's not a single moment, he writes, when God is not communing himself to us. Just let that hang in the air for a minute. In the midst of all the experiences that you and I have gone through in our lives, all the great goods and the really crummy things that have happened to us, and some of us in this room have gone through some really crummy things, traumatic things. This is not to say that God wanted those things to happen. What it's saying is that there's not a single moment that's ever happened in our lives where God has not been present, where he hasn't been revealing something of himself to us, speaking to us. Most of what occurs in our lives seems to happen accidentally and at random. Now and then, God reveals his presence. At times, we see the thread and we thank him, but he's always there. Everything, all the time, everywhere, speaks of God. Everything. Even creation, all of creation. The heavens declare the glory of God, the Psalms tell us. Everything reveals God. Even the events that happen in our lives. Even those that people willed for evil. Think of Joseph in the Old Testament. You know, some of you have seen the play, The Joseph and the Amazing Technicolor Dreamcoat. His brothers hate him. They sell him to slavery. He's sent to Egypt, the world power at the time. He's imprisoned in Egypt. A woman who's attracted to him, who's married, tries to sleep with him. He won't do it. She frames him. He gets sent into jail. You couldn't get worse for this guy. What's God do? God raises up Joseph through a couple of different circumstances that happen. He becomes second most powerful person in Egypt. When there's a famine in the Middle East, everybody comes to Egypt because they're the only ones with food. And who comes to Egypt asking this man for food? His brothers. But they don't know it's him. And at a certain point, after hiding his identity for so long, he finally looks at them and says, brothers, it's me. What you intended for evil, God used for great good. He's always there. Everything speaks of him, even evil. Everything that happens has a purpose in God's plan. He's so good that all that comes in contact with him becomes in some way good. And then Stinnison quotes St. Augustine, God is so good that in his hand, even evil brings about good. He would not have permitted evil to occur if he had not, thanks to his perfect goodness, been able to use it. And here is the example. Take my son, nail him to a cross, wait till you see what I do with it. I will save you through it. Second stage of surrender. Being obedient to God's will, being his obedient servant. This is more active. The first one is seeing God in everything that happens in our lives, all the circumstances and events. This is actually doing God's will. We obediently carry out what he gives us to do. We put our hands to the plow and we get to work. Jesus invites us to follow his path of obedience with him, and in the same way he did. If we ask a mature Christian to speak about his journey to God, it will always be a story of obedience, though the word itself may not be used. He has said yes to God, the mature Christian has, and at certain times a more conscious, decisive, and perhaps more dramatic yes, which has borne fruit and led him to say yes again and again. Without a yes to God, nothing can mature in a person's life. If one's life is barren, The reason behind it is always the frequent repetition of the word no. Mary's the model for this. Psalm 123 says, "Behold, as the eyes of servants look to the hand of their master, as the eyes of a maid to the hand of her mistress, so our eyes look to the Lord our God." Stinnison writes, "This is how Mary lived, with her eyes continually turned toward God. Her gaze was one single question, what would you have me do?" This doesn't mean the stupid things like, "Lord, should I put pepper on my omelet or not?" And I say that because we often get scrupulous on these things. We know what Stinnison's talking about. If we're honest with ourselves, we know where we are. We know what the obstacles are. In order to do this, we must daily be striving to listen to God. We must not simply say prayers, we have to pray. What's the difference? When I pray, my heart's involved. It's much harder to pray than it is to say prayers. I'm guilty often of just saying prayers. You know, you get home, you talk to your spouse, your child, your friend, you know, and it's a conversation, words are being exchanged, but hearts are nowhere near each other. That's the image for saying prayers versus really praying, where my heart's engaged with the Lord, I'm listening to Him, and I'm pouring out what's going on in my life. Many turn to God only when they must make an important or definitive choice in life. They approach God as a computer, so to speak, who gives answers to certain questions. Often we don't get a clear answer when we ask God questions in prayer. We can stand there just as perplexed after prayer as before. But the secret of evangelical freedom from care is not that we surrender our life to God only at certain times. The secret is rather that we never leave God. If our sense of obedience has not developed by a continual assent to God's clear and certain will, we cannot count on being able to perceive His will when we find ourselves before a difficult and unclear choice. If I don't regularly, daily, persistently, intentionally strive to listen to the Lord about everything in life, then it's no wonder that when I've really got a big decision and I go to Him, I have a hard time hearing, because I haven't accustomed my ears to His voice. But we're not to understand this idea as if it meant we're puppets on a string. We're not. Remember who this is, who's talking to us, and who we're talking to. It's the God who made us. It's the Lord and the lover of our souls. It's the one who died for us. It's the one who made us to be divinized and to share in His own life. Not the God up there who's doing this with your life, saying, "Gosh, I wonder what I can do now. I wonder what pin I can stick into your life to make it painful. Or make me some offering to appease me and I'll remove it." That's not God. God does not want people to obey like a machine. When God wants us to do a certain work, it becomes meaningful and dear to us. We ought to love it, the work that He's asking us to do, with the same love with which we love God. The third stage. Here, God does His willing through me. In the second stage, it's I who do God's will. I do it for Him. In the third stage, He uses me. He does it through me. St. Paul defines himself over and over and over again as a what of the Lord? Slave. What's a slave in antiquity? A slave was understood to be a living tool. That's how Paul sees himself. I'm a living tool in the hands of the one who sets free. And again, it's not a question of, well, I don't want to be a slave to the Lord. I want my own freedom. If you ain't a slave to the Lord, you're a slave to someone or something else, even if it's yourself. This stage presupposes that we have practiced the first two stages, accepting and obeying God's will, for a long time. But, and this is important, there ought to come a time in the life of every Christian when he is merely God's instrument and nothing more. So it's not like this is, okay, for those of us who want to be elite, you know, strive for the third stage, the rest of us, we just kind of like coast by with the first two. Nah. If we're serious about the life of discipleship, this is what we want to strive for. This is the goal. This is what we want to shoot for. This is what sanctification looks like. This is letting God have possession of our lives. In the third stage, surrender is much more radical and total than in the second. There, I refrained from choosing for myself what I would do. I tried to discover God's will and then carry it out, but it was I who did God's will. Now I offer to God not only my will, but also all of my potential, all the powers of my soul, so that He Himself may carry out His will through me. I don't know about you, but I find pictures or word pictures to be very helpful to take the concept and go, oh, that's what you mean. This is the analogy he gives. Before, it was I who played the violin. It was God, of course, who gave the score, and I obediently played what he gave me to play. But now I give the violin to God, and I let him play. One hears that it's the same violin. It has the same characteristics and defects, but there's no similarity between the music I produced myself and what resonates now. God not only makes use of all the violin's possibilities, but he himself reveals something of himself in its playing. It's not that I've become more skilled. No, now an artist of the very highest grade is playing through you and through me, in his hands, resting on his shoulder. Being God's violin is something completely different from playing the violin for God. Now he does not content himself with deciding what I should play, but he himself touches the strings of my faculties. He can do that only when he has the violin in his hands. When my surrender applies not just to part of myself, but to my whole self. Remember the prayer of abandonment. I abandon myself into your hands. I offer it to you with all the love of my heart, and so need to give myself, to surrender myself into your hands without reserve. This is what you do when you marry somebody. You're overwhelmed by the love of another person, and you say, in response to the love that you have shown me, I have to give myself to you. There's no other logical thing to do. I surrender myself to you. That's what we do when we marry.

and the Spirit is himself, this life that is given and poured out. To give one's life is to die. For many, death is the moment when life is taken away from them. The moment when God, who wants to be our life, listen to this line, finally conquers the insubordinate person and deprives him of that life which in his greed he seized and made his own, though it was and should have remained God's. As a rule, God must use a little force to do this, because man resists right up to the end. But why wait so long with what must happen anyway, and which becomes tremendously richer when it is done willingly? Why not say with Jesus, no one takes my life from me, but I lay it down of my own accord? Stinnison closes his book with this testimony from a priest, which I thought would be a great way for us to lead into our table discussion. The priest writes, "For years, which seemed like centuries, I had a dream, even as a small boy. In the dream, I sat completely alone on the earth, completely alone. I saw myself sitting on that great globe, and then it began, the constantly recurring, dreadful anguish. The globe began to spin with raging speed. The trees cracked, the mountains collapsed, the oceans washed up out of the deep, and the wind howled in my ears, 'Let go, let go, let go.' I did not let go. I clung to the earth with my mouth and hands and feet, for I was afraid. What will become of me in this void, in this empty night? Never, never. Until I awoke wet from perspiration and anguish. Now I have let go. It was about 6 years ago. It happened not in a dream, but during the day, in the midst of reality, and I felt, now I'm finished. Now anything can happen, sorrow or joy, anything. I loosened my grasp. I surrendered myself to God's will in something that became increasingly clearer, something that was a matter of life and death. I was dragged along into emptiness. I lost my bearings and my foothold. Such an experience can drive one insane. One could take one's own life. Everything becomes foreign to you. You really feel like you've lost your grip. Lost. You must be saved. Born anew out of blood and out of darkness. And when it has come to this point, everything becomes new. Even a flower or a butterfly or the billowing of the wind in the reeds. But most of all, him. It's truly a matter of all or nothing. It's heaven or hell for a person. One becomes a person or an inhuman creature. You stand before the grace-filled choice, particularly after the incarnation of the Son. One realizes later that all of life was pointing toward this all along, just as the old covenant was pointing toward the new, as the night toward the day, as losing life toward gaining it. I write this for those who know it, so that they may rejoice with me in the Lord, and for those who are confronted with it, so they will not turn back. For the Lord is also shepherd in the night. He leads you through dark valleys, and your heart can only come to the place for which it longs through dark valleys. A hurricane of love is raging over the earth with his tugging, luring, shouting, 'Let go, give in. In God's name, give in. All of you, together.'" We got three questions for the table. First, we are urged to make of ourselves a living sacrifice to God in response to all he has done for us. What right now am I making of myself a sacrifice to? In order for this to happen, for real, for me to surrender, huh? Here's the challenge in confirmation, right? Someone gets presented for confirmation, and God's doing all that he's doing, but on the young person's side, whatever age they are, they're saying in front of everybody who's there, "I'm serious about wanting to live my life as a disciple of Jesus." That's what they're saying. The challenge is, how do you say that to somebody you don't know? That's been the problem, right? That's why Alpha and things like Alpha are so important, because they lead somebody into a deeper friendship with the Lord. How do I entrust myself into the hands of somebody I've never met? But unfortunately, that's what happened for so many of us who've just grown up sacramentalized, but

0: We did meet the Lord, objectively speaking, in remarkable ways. That's why we're talking about the sacraments at Mass right now on Sundays. But we didn't know it, many of us. We knew something was happening up there, but couldn't figure that out for the life of me. So in order for this to happen, I have got to have a real friendship with God. How does a marriage proposal like this sound? How about you and me once a week for an hour? Sunday, maybe 10 to 11. Anybody interested? Not on your life, right? But you know, I'll send you a couple texts during the week. Maybe even send you a card. Friday's Valentine's Day, I'll send you some flowers. You know, once in a while, I'll send you something. But unfortunately, many people in the church, that's what they're trying to do. And they're wondering, gosh, why isn't my life different? Well, would that work for any other relationship? Of course not. So what's my life of prayer look like? I mean, for real, what's it look like? Third, who are my biblical heroes of abandonment? There are so many people we could have looked at tonight. Abraham, Paul, Peter. One of the things that's important in thinking of this, one of the things that I have to abandon is my past. One of the hang-ups for many of us is, you know what, I'm just not sure. I mean, I got some ugly things in my past. I probably at least have to get my life in order before I can really do this. Well, good luck with that. How are you going to get your life in order without God? Paul says in Philippians chapter 3, forgetting what lies behind and straining forward towards what lies ahead, I press on to take hold of the one who's taken hold of me. Remember what he's turning his back on. Murder? You think you got memories in your past? What do you think Paul's memories are? You ever heard somebody stoned to death? Heard it. Seen it. Had the blood splatter on you. He did. Forget about your past. If you've repented and gone to confession, it's gone. It's in the past. God doesn't remember it. Why do we? Have nothing to do with it. Jesus said to St. Catherine of Siena once, don't you ever look at your sin and your past without looking at my cross, because if you do, it will crush you. Anytime the evil one holds up in front of you or me what's in our past, don't go there. Go here. Lord, I repented of that. You know I did it. You can look right at the devil and go, you're right. I did that. I've repented. I'm forgiven. Go to hell where you belong.
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0: This is Faith Matters. Faith
1: Matters. Here is Father George Wendler.
2: Whenever a society is in crisis, it becomes neurotic about its history and its future. It becomes neurotic about history by becoming nostalgic, trying to remember only the good things and pretending that things are good simply because they were in the past and nothing today can equal them. It becomes neurotic about the future by thinking that we can have a utopia and that the future will solve everything. Commingled with this is fear, a fear of the future. We can misuse the scripture by trying to see in the words, especially of the apocalypse, clues to contemporary events, politics, and when the world's going to end. Our Lord told us that when we put our hand to the plow, we should never look back. And he also told us that a faithless generation seeks signs and wonders, but only one sign will be given, the sign of Jonah. For Jonah was 3 days in the belly of a whale, and so Christ would be 3 days in the earth and rise in glory. We do not have to look to the past or to the future to understand the mystery of God. Yes, we learn from the traditions we've inherited from the past. And as Christians, we look ahead to the future. But we don't engage in neurotic and idle speculation. We don't make fantastic predictions. We don't agitate ourselves or arrogate to ourselves claims of special private revelations. We don't have to wander the world looking for signs about what lies ahead. We need to look to Christ, who is the Alpha and the Omega, the beginning and the end.
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7: This is your KLOJ weather forecast for Manhattan, Kansas. Today, chance of showers and thunderstorms, mostly sunny, high 90 degrees, southeast wind 5 to 10 miles per hour. Tonight, chance of showers and thunderstorms, mostly clear, low 64 degrees, northeast wind 5 miles per hour, becoming calm. Monday, partly sunny, becoming sunny, high 91 degrees, calm wind becoming east 5 miles per hour.
8: The current temperature, 66 degrees.
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10: Saint Irenaeus of Lyon. Irenaeus was born around 130, perhaps at Smyrna, where he was a disciple of Saint Polycarp. Following studies in Rome, he was ordained priest and called to Lyon, being named bishop around 178. He preached against heresies and asked the intervention of Pope Victor I on the question of the date of Easter. An important theologian, Irenaeus was the author of several works. He died around 208, perhaps as a martyr. He is depicted in episcopal vestments. Irenaeus' feast day is June 28th. Saint Irenaeus of Lyon, pray for us.
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11: If you ask me to pray for you, I'll do it. 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You worship the same God I worship. My prayers are addressed to the same place to which your prayers are addressed. I'm redeemed the way you're redeemed, and the Bible I read's the same Bible you read. The fact that I'm ordained doesn't cut much with God, and we aren't called to fix each other. I doubt that I know what's best for you any more than you know what's best for me. I'll leave you alone if you'll leave me alone. Now, love is different. So, let's just love each other and pray. It's enough. I'm Steve Brown. You think about that. Share what you just heard with a friend. 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
8: The current temperature, 66 degrees.

0: It is Monday, the 1st of June. Let's begin together in prayer in the name of the Father, and the Son, and the Holy Spirit. Lord, you are the way, the truth, and the life. You called St. Justin Martyr from darkness to light. Teach us to walk always in the light of your truth. Lord of love, you inspired St. Justin Martyr to explain and defend your people's worship. Grant us the zeal for true worship that animated him. Lord of life, you gave St. Justin Martyr the courage to offer his life on the altar of your word. Grant us his love for the truth. O God, by the foolishness of the cross, you taught the martyr St. Justin the surpassing knowledge of Jesus Christ. Through his intercession, keep us steadfast in the faith for which he gave his life. Through the same Christ our Lord. Amen. St. Justin Martyr, pray for us. It is the Sunrise Morning Show. Thank you for being along here on a Monday morning. I'm Matt Swaim. Anna Mitchell has news. Paul Lachman at the controls. We'll talk to Teresa Tomeo from Italy, where Justin's remains are. Dr. John Cutterback is going to be along as well for some conversation about building a Christian household. Al Smith has some more thoughts from Fulton Sheen on the Mass and the seven last words of Christ. Of course, Fulton Sheen going to be beatified here in just a few months, in the month of September. And then Stephanie Mann with us at the end of the hour as well, our English Catholic history and literature correspondent. Right now, though, it is 2 minutes past. 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Here's Anna Mitchell.
1: Good morning. Iran says it will not agree to any deal with the U.S. unless it fully secures Iranian rights. The New York Times reported President Trump had sent a new framework to Iran that had, quote, tougher terms. In a new video, Iran's top negotiator said Tehran will, quote, not approve any agreement until we are certain that the rights of the Iranian people have been upheld, end quote. Iran has been calling for the release of $12 billion in frozen assets and for Lebanon to be included in any deal. Trump has been unwilling to meet those demands, saying, quote, if we don't get what we want, we're going to end in a different way, end quote. Ukrainian President Volodymyr Zelensky is speaking out following the Russian drone attack that reportedly injured two people in Romania, a NATO-allied country. More from Mark Mayfield. Apparently, Mark Mayfield is not going to work for us, so we will move on. Health officials say the death toll is rising from an Ebola outbreak in the Democratic Republic of the Congo and Uganda. That, according to the World Health Organization, which reported 43 deaths across both countries. 42 of the deaths are in Congo, and nearly 350 people are suspected to have died from the virus. The WHO confirmed the latest strain of Ebola is a severe and often deadly form of the disease. Pope Leo, in his Angelus address yesterday, prayed again for peace around the world. During his Angelus address, he was speaking to pilgrims after leading a worldwide rosary for peace. The Holy Father said, quote, in this month of May, a united chorus of prayers for peace has resounded throughout the church. Above all, through the prayer of the Holy Rosary, like an unbroken chain, the peoples ravaged by war have been entrusted to the intercession of the Virgin Mary. May divine wisdom enlighten the consciences of those in authority and guide their decisions toward a sincere search for a just and lasting peace. During his catechesis, he reflected on the solemnity of the Most Holy Trinity, noting that last Sunday we concluded the Easter season with the solemnity of Pentecost, and now, quote, we celebrate the mystery of the triune God, which offers us the opportunity to reflect on the journey we have made. We begin with God's life, which was given to us in Christ Jesus. This life is a dynamic, inexhaustible, and faith communion that draws us in. He said, indeed, the Spirit who unites the Father and the Son has been poured into our hearts. In this way, the church becomes a sacrament of communion, a place of encounter, love, and life, where heaven and earth already touch. He said, "The life of God is marvelous and captivating. It gives peace to our heart, which is often very restless, and it allows us to encounter our brothers and sisters in the joy of the Spirit. The Trinity," he said, "helps us to love everyone and everything. We discover that every creature is made for communion, relationship, and encounter," end quote. And Google is requesting approval from the federal government to release up to 32 million mosquitoes in California and Florida as part of its debug program. The initiative looks to, quote, stop bad bugs with good bugs by releasing hordes of sterile mosquitoes to eliminate ones that carry diseases. Google scientists say their eradication approach uses data analytics, sensors, and automation to, quote, scale the sterile insect technique, end quote.
0: Wait, now, I don't claim to know how science works, but we're releasing.
1: They haven't gotten permission yet. This is what they want to do. So we're
0: just
1: not
0: put more
1: doing,
0: mosquitoes out there.
1: We're not doing anything yet. But I just wanted
0: they want the good
1: to
0: mosquitoes
1: know.
0: To kill the bad mosquitoes, or to breed with them to dilute
1: probably,
0: their.
1: Yeah, I would think that it would be breed and dilute and eventually eliminate. That would be my.
0: Are there other ways to take care of this problem?
1: I mean, I don't know. Do you just kill all the mosquitoes? Is that possible?
0: Well,
1: I don't know.
0: I mean,
1: this seems.
0: I intend to do my part all summer long. Whenever I encounter them,
1: I know. But you know, like mosquito treatments that you can get in your yard, like get mosquitoes out of your yard. Well, all the mosquitoes just go to the neighbor's yard, and then they have to get mosquito.
0: And now this will be my method. Next time a mosquito lands on me, I'll be like, "Hold that thought. Let me get my sterile mosquito friend and introduce the two of you." No. Smack that dude into next week.
1: Do you have one of those like zapper things?
0: No.
1: Do you remember those?
0: Oh yeah, the bug zapper.
1: Those were interesting.
0: Yeah. Sure. I think they have like tennis racket looking bug zappers now.
1: Oh yeah.
0: So you can make it a sport.
1: Indeed.
0: The Sunrise Morning Show continues. I'm Matt Swaim, joined now by Teresa Tomeo. How are the mosquitoes in Rome this time of year?
2: Yeah, not too bad yet, but I'm with you, Matt. Aren't there other ways to solve
0: There's
2: got to
0: be some
2: problem?
0: Other way to do this. Goodness gracious.
2: I read the same story. Annie and I use the same news source for our bites and whatnot. And I'm bites, pun intended,
0: bites?
2: I guess.
0: You did that on purpose.
2: Bites. That was a Freudian slip. But anyway, I was getting the creeps. I thought it sounds like a Netflix horror series or something. I mean, my goodness. Again, this is the 21st century. Can't we come up with
0: There's
2: a better
0: be
2: idea
0: something.
2: For crying
0: gotta
2: out loud? Got to
0: be a better idea. There has to be one out there.
2: Yeah.
0: Well,
2: anyway.
0: I want to go back a lot of centuries, Teresa. Today is the feast of St. Justin Martyr. I have no idea if you've actually ever been to any of the places that his relics are. I think they're actually in a few places. He's a big deal in my world because all these pastors go back and read his description of the Mass and they're like, wait, that's not what we're doing in my non-denominational church. Maybe I need to rethink my life.
2: Right. Right. Well, Justin Martyr, and you know, it's funny because the way we say the name, it really is Justin the Martyr. We say Justin Martyr as if Martyr. Dominic and I were talking about that this
0: That's
2: morning.
0: That's like his last name.
2: Readings,
0: yeah.
2: Like his last name. But yeah, I was thinking about it. He had a beautiful reflection in the Magnificat today about the Lord and his suffering and whatnot. And you think about all the saints in the past, and I was doing some reading up on St. Rita of Kasha and a few other saints in preparation for my show later today. And how blessed are we in the Catholic faith to have such a history, over 10,000 plus saints, and to be able to venerate their relics. And many saints like St. Justin Martyr are spread out. St. Catherine of Siena and a few others. Padre Pio has relics in different locations. So it offers us an opportunity. Oftentimes we have relics in the United States of those saints from Europe and beyond. So just something to think and pray about. But what I wanted to mention to you today, and I don't know how you feel about this, but
0: I know how I feel about this. Fire away, what? Teresa.
2: Okay. All right.
0: That's all
2: so I'm thinking, calling on the saints for the intercession to have patience and whatnot. So we are going into, this is now the beautiful month of the Sacred Heart of Jesus, right? Just a great month. There's so much wonderful things going on. We've got the Eucharistic pilgrimage is moving through, you know, parts of the country, especially in the original 13 colonies. So it's a great time to post some really positive things that are happening in our church and in our world on our Facebook page and use our social media outlets as a way to evangelize. And I think especially during this month, because I already saw on that same news source that Annie and I use, stories about Gay Pride Month. And that is a very obviously contentious and could be a divisive thing, obviously because of our beliefs. But I think if we just react in love, maybe just it was getting old. I don't know. I just and finding that you continue, like I continue to learn, you catch a lot more flies with honey than you do with vinegar,
0: how about
2: right?
0: Mosquitoes? How about you catch the mosquitoes?
2: No, the mosquitoes we can leave. I'm not a bug person, especially spiders. I hate spiders and bugs. But that's a question I have for God when I get to heaven. Why is God willing when I get to heaven? Why spiders? Could you? They're so scary. Anyway, I digress. But no, I really think with so many beautiful events going on and so many things to celebrate in our faith, to post the positive and maybe to just back away and not engage. Now, it doesn't mean that we don't defend our faith, but I think there's a time and place. And I have found that I know you and I have talked about this, that Facebook is not the place
0: not
2: to engage.
0: The place for this stuff.
2: Yeah. So, you just go down a rabbit hole. So in picking up on the Holy Father's encyclical, where he didn't mention social media posts per se, but he is talking to us, reminding us about how we use all media, especially AI and the internet.
0: Well, to rehumanize it, among other things.
2: Yes.
0: So that's why I'm actually very careful about what I say in regard to this question on the radio, because I don't want – there are people in my life that I love, and they know what I believe.
2: Uh-huh.
0: But
2: right.
0: I don't ever want them to think that they can't come talk to me
2: exactly
0: about that sort of thing. But the other issue here, too, is we're in the month of the Sacred Heart, which, as you know, huge for us in Sacred Heart Radio. Next weekend, we're having our big Sacred Heart Radio 25th anniversary big birthday party on the Feast of the Sacred
2: Congratulations.
0: Heart. Congratulations. Special mass. Doing all these kind of things. Sacred Heart's a big deal. But I'm a little unsettled by folks who this time of year view the devotion of the Sacred Heart as merely a stick to whack Pride Month with. And now, I understand... Mm-hmm. That we have our devotion and the, you know, corporations have their devotion. But please understand the Sacred Heart of Jesus as much more than that. Please don't just use it as a talking point in your culture war. There is plenty to say about what the church has to teach on Christian morality. But the Sacred Heart of Jesus is such a big and deep and rich devotion. Don't let it get reduced to a stick to whack a culture war enemy with.
2: Yeah, because at the end of the day, as you said, it's not about winning an argument. It is about hopefully helping someone to come to know Jesus and the Catholic faith. And again, as the older I get, the more I learn that this is very effective. And sometimes it takes time for people to come around, obviously. And you and I probably know very few people who've had, even many of the people that we've interviewed over the years that we've been on the air, who've had like a come to Jesus moment and then everything changed. Most of it is very
0: it's
2: much a progress in terms of, you know, they meet people, they open their eyes, they open their heart gradually. And so again, this is an opportunity to put out so much beautiful, positive things that are going on in the faith. Maybe put, you know, one of the videos from EW10, that beautiful video that the EWTN Rome Bureau did that was released, obviously, with the AI announcement last week, last Monday, when the Holy Father released his encyclical. You know, talk about the Eucharistic Congress. Talk about something going on in your parish, you know, raising up the Sacred Heart of Jesus. Maybe show your favorite image of the Sacred Heart of Jesus.
0: Yeah.
2: I'm not saying, again, I mean, you and I defend our faith every single day on the air, every single day. But there is a way to do it, and there is a way to win hearts with Jesus. And at the end of the day, it's all about love. And that does not mean we are weakening our faith or weakening the beliefs or watering down the teachings. It means, as you said it perfectly, Matt, maybe someone will feel the need or the interest to come and talk to us if we're kind.
0: Yeah, you know? Well, and also, Teresa, so you can't let the world establish your talking points. You can't let the world set the tone of the conversation, and then you're just reacting. That's, you know, Anna Mitchell and I talk about this all the time off the air, that we need to be less countercultural and more cultural. Like, we got the high ground on so much of this stuff. And also, Teresa, this is a balance that I know that you and I both wrestle with, that Annie wrestles with, that a lot of people on this network wrestle with. And that is, we got to report on certain things. But at a certain point, if you give this stuff too much airtime, it's just free advertising for a position that is counter to your faith. Like, there's at a certain point, you just have to be like, I'm not going to give that oxygen today.
2: Right.
0: I'm not going to give that dumpster fire any more oxygen.
2: And that comes with discernment and prayer. And, you know, that old Kenny Rogers song, you and I are probably both old enough to remember it. Know when to hold them, know when to fold them. I mean, you know when to
0: come back. Know when to walk away.
2: When to walk away. Right, exactly. I would even say that when you see the faith being attacked, okay, the way we respond, we can respond firmly, but in love. I think of the example of the Courage Ministry and how they responded firmly to the Vatican, lovingly. They put out a statement. But when I had the head of Courage on last week, he was still very open and very loving and willing to talk to the people at the Vatican to get the situation straight. So it's a great month to be more. Every day is a great day to be more like Jesus, but especially during the Sacred Heart of Jesus month.
0: Absolutely. We'll catch you on Catholic Connection later this morning. And
2: hey, my dear.
0: Teresa, just to remind you, for a taste of your whiskey, I'll give you some advice.
2: Okay. Know when to fold them, know when to hold them.
0: That's right. Teresa Tomeo every weekday morning here on EWTN. It's 16 past. We're back right after this. Matt Swaim here. 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
1: Iran says it will not agree to any deal with the U.S. unless it fully secures Iranian rights. Pope Leo, in his Angelus address yesterday, prayed again for peace around the world, happening a day after he led a worldwide rosary for peace. And in his catechesis yesterday, the Holy Father reflected on the solemnity of the Most Holy Trinity.
0: News at the top and bottom of each hour every weekday morning here on the Sunrise Morning Show. As we were mentioning, today starts the month of the Sacred Heart of Jesus. Of course, we've got our big Sacred Heart Radio 25th anniversary celebration coming up, not this coming weekend, but the next weekend.
1: However, so this week is
0: the deadline,
1: reservation deadline on Thursday.
0: Yeah, so if you are in the Cincinnati area, definitely get your tickets at sunrisemorningshow.com. If you're in the Indianapolis or Columbus area, or maybe somewhere.
1: Maybe
0: you know,
1: you're
0: a couple of hours
1: halfway
0: away.
1: Across the country and
0: maybe
1: you want to come make
0: Seattle
1: a weekend
0: at the
1: of
0: other
1: it.
0: Sacred Heart Radio and you want to come celebrate with us. You know, their 25th anniversaries too.
1: Yeah, it's true.
0: But yeah, we'd love to see you. It's always fun when we get to see our listeners in person.
1: Matt's going to wear a tux.
0: Now, I don't, you can't commit me to that.
1: Your wife already committed you to that.
0: Yeah, but that was off the air.
1: I gotta figure out how I'm gonna match it. I don't know.
0: I was at a wedding this weekend. I wore a tux.
1: You looked good. I hear you have a peacock inspired tie.
0: I have a peacock feather bow tie in honor of Flannery O'Connor that I'll probably wear if I wear the tux. Do I have to wear a tux?
1: You don't have to, but I did just commit you to it, so
0: well,
1: I don't know.
0: Well, now I have
1: about
0: to. All right.
1: I don't know what I'm going to wear.
0: Com.
1: See Matt in a tux. Come join us. 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
8: Welcome to a multi-partite Monday of 320 Forum, and a special welcome to our guest co-host, Sarah Machino, who is subbing for Joey this week. Our saint of the day is Saint Justin Martyr. Saint Justin Martyr never ended his quest for religious truth, even when he converted to Christianity after years of studying various pagan philosophies. As a young man, he was principally attracted to the school of Plato. However, he found that the Christian religion answered the great questions about life and existence better than the philosophers. Upon his conversion, he continued to wear the philosopher's mantle and became the first Christian philosopher. He combined the Christian religion with the best elements in Greek philosophy. In his view, philosophy was a pedagogue of Christ, an educator that was to lead one to Christ. Saint Justin Martyr is known as an apologist, one who defends in writing the Christian religion against the attacks and misunderstandings of the pagans. Two of his so-called apologies have come down to us. They are addressed to the Roman Emperor and to the Senate. For his staunch adherence to the Christian religion, Justin was beheaded in Rome in 165, around the age of 65. Now, let's see what in the wide world of ordinations Sarah has for us today.
9: It's so exciting for the Salina Diocese to welcome the Cor Jesu Apostolate to Manhattan. The group consists of three priests, one transitional deacon, one brother, and two seminarians. They will be based out of Manhattan, but traveling across the country leading retreats in spiritual direction. You will also see them helping out at St. Isidore's and throughout the diocese. They will be striving to lead souls toward a deeper love of Christ and a stronger knowledge and practice of the faith.
8: Speaking of Cor Jesu, Deacon Benjamin King with the Cor Jesu Apostolate and Deacon Luke Friess with the Salina Diocese will be ordained to the priesthood on the Solemnity of the Sacred Heart of Jesus, Friday, June 12th at 2 p.m. at Sacred Heart Cathedral. All are welcome to attend.
9: Join Father Frank Cody in celebrating his 50th Jubilee of ordination on Sunday, June 14th. There will be a special Mass at 4 p.m., followed by a parish dinner in the Utopia Room, served by the Knights of Columbus. Please call the parish office if you plan on attending by emailing them at stm@stmmanhattan.com.
8: St. Bernard's is inviting you to join Father Mike's retirement celebration on June 7th at 2 p.m. in the St. Bernard Parish Hall. Well, we need to take a break, but we'll be back with more Catholic news and events.
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8: We are back with more Catholic news and events.
9: Seven Dollars is continuing its list of precepts of the Church in their bulletins. These precepts are foundational practices that guide us toward a deeper relationship with God. They are a response for when someone has done so much for us that there are no words to describe our gratitude. For Christians, our obligations are the least we can do to respond to the gifts that God has given us. The second precept is that after having reached the age at which one is capable of committing grave sin, each member of the faithful is obliged to confess faithfully his or her grave sins at least once a year.
8: This is helpful because it indicates the legal requirement of annual confession applies only to our grave sins, while maintaining the recommendation of more frequent confession of venial sins. Furthermore, this requirement is established without suggesting that it is desirable to postpone the confession of grave sin for a period of an entire year.
9: In other words, if one is conscious of grave sin, he or she ought to confess as soon as possible to guard against dying while separated from God's grace. The legal obligation to confess once a year helps the faithful to avoid persisting in sin by obliging them to confess grave sins at least once a year, thereby encouraging us to remain in God's grace and in communion with his body, the Church. While the precept only requires confession once a year, Catholics must remember they are obliged to receive sacramental absolution in confession prior to receiving the Holy Eucharist whenever they are conscious of grave sin.
8: This raises an interesting point. The first precept obliges Catholics to attend Mass every Sunday and Holy Day, but it does not oblige them to receive the Eucharist. Catholics are not obliged to receive the Eucharist every time they attend Mass, and unless they are in the state of grace, they ought not to receive it.
9: We should thank the Church for this precept that protects us by obliging us to confess grave sins so that we can be restored to life and friendship with God and continue to grow in holiness.
8: Well, our time is up, but join us again tomorrow for more Catholic news and events. For Sarah Machino and me, Brad Fagan, thank you, and may God bless you richly.
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0: 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Half past the hour now on the Sunrise Morning Show. It's time for news. Iran says it will not agree to any deal with the U.S. unless it fully secures Iranian rights. The New York Times reported President Trump had sent a new framework to Iran, which had tougher terms. In a new video, Iran's top negotiator said Tehran will, quote, not approve any agreement until we are certain that the rights of the Iranian people have been upheld, end quote. Iran has been calling for the release of $12 billion in frozen assets and for Lebanon to be included in any deal. Trump has been unwilling to meet those demands, saying, quote, if we don't get what we want, we're going to end in a different way, end quote. Ukrainian President Volodymyr Zelensky is speaking out following the Russian drone attack that reportedly injured two people in Romania, a NATO-allied country. More from Mark Mayfield.
1: Speaking to CBS Face the Nation, Zelensky said this latest attack on Romania is part of a pressure campaign from Vladimir Putin.
2: First of all, it's not the first time. Yes, he's doing such pressure. I think it's political pressure. It's messages from Russia don't help Ukraine.
1: Romania's foreign ministry says the drone was part of an assault on Ukraine but crashed into an apartment building. Romanian officials say Russian drones have breached its airspace dozens of times since it started attacking Ukraine, but this marks the first time that a drone has caused injuries inside their country. I'm Mark Mayfield.
0: Pope Leo, in his Angelus address yesterday, prayed again for peace around the world. He was speaking to pilgrims a day after leading a worldwide rosary for peace. The Holy Father said in his address, quote, in this month of May, a united chorus of prayers for peace has resounded throughout the church. Above all, through the prayer of the Holy Rosary, like an unbroken chain, the peoples ravaged by war have been entrusted to the intercession of the Virgin Mary. He said, may divine wisdom enlighten the consciences of those in authority and guide their decisions toward a sincere search for a just and lasting peace, end quote. In his Angelus Address catechesis yesterday, the Holy Father reflected on the solemnity of the Most Holy Trinity. From Vatican Radio, Kelsey Gussie reports.
3: Looking at the mystery of the triune God, he explained, gives us a chance to look back at our own journey, beginning with God's life given to us in Jesus. Reflecting on the gospel of the day, Pope Leo turned to the person of Nicodemus, who was deeply drawn to Jesus. Jesus, however, welcomed Nicodemus and surprised him with an answer, that even an adult can be reborn.
4: Nel mistero di Dio,
3: Pope Leo continued by explaining that in the mystery of the triune God,
4: siamo a casa.
3: We are at home, like Nicodemus was in Jesus' presence. The life of God is captivating. It gives peace to our heart, which is very often restless, and it allows us to encounter our brothers and sisters in the joy of the Spirit. The Trinity helps us to love everyone and everything because through it, we understand that every created thing is made for relationship, communion, and encounter. Yet on the other hand, we learn why polarization, a dislike of diversity and division, lead to sadness, destruction, and an emptiness in the world.
4: Chi non accoglie questo spirito invecchia presto nel lamento.
3: Whoever does not welcome this spirit grows old quickly, in sorrow.
4: Si trova solo, non ha mai l'animo in festa.
3: Feeling all alone and without joy in their hearts, Pope Leo shared. And with the Angelus prayer, he urged everyone to be like Mary and say yes to God's will. May our yes to the love of the Most Holy Trinity also bear fruit.
4: Auguro a tutti una buona domenica.
3: I'm Kelsey Gussie.
0: Former NHL star Claude Lemieux's brain will be donated for research into long-term effects of repetitive brain injuries. That according to his family, who said in a statement that the brain will be sent to the Boston University CTE Center. The NHL Alumni Association announced Lemieux's passing on Thursday. Authorities later announced that he had died by suicide. Lemieux played 21 seasons in the NHL and won 4 Stanley Cups with the Montreal Canadiens, New Jersey Devils, and the Colorado Avalanche. That's the news. 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It's now 35 minutes past the hour.
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7: If there is one psalm that bears a great fascination for Christians, it is Psalm 22. Like many others, it is a call for the Lord's help. But Psalm 22 contains elements that seem particularly Christian. The opening verse of the psalm was quoted by Jesus on the cross. Later verses give details of the sufferings that Jesus endured. My God, why have you forsaken me? Far from my prayer, from the words of my cry, my heart is like wax melting away within my bosom. Indeed, many dogs surround me. A pack of evildoers closes in upon me. They have pierced my hands and my feet. They have numbered all my bones. They look on me and gloat over me. They divide my garments among them, and for my vesture they cast lots. O Lord, be not far from me. O my help, hasten to aid me. For Sacred Heart Radio, I'm Father Dale Peterka.
5: The Sunrise Morning Show continues. I'm Matt Swaim, and we've been looking at Fulton Sheen's thoughts on the Mass and the Seven Last Words of Christ with Alan Smith, who has got all kinds of great resources and websites to help us get ready for the beatification of Fulton Sheen coming up this September. Good morning, Alan.
8: Hey, good morning, Matt. It's always great to be.
5: I know that, like, you know, sometimes people are like, I'll wait till the last minute and get my ticket. Well, you are not going to want to do that with the Fulton Sheen beatification. My goodness. There are going to be people from all over the world wanting to go to that.
8: I know. Yeah, we said on the website, you know, celebratesheen.com, that tickets will be released by June the 1st. Well, it's May 26th. And
5: oh, my goodness.
8: They're calling, well, you know, you said before June 1st or whatever. Well, is it today? Is it tomorrow? And, you know, it's soon. But like I say, good things happen to those who wait, and in God's perfect timing. So we hope to fill the building and have a great celebration. But today we're celebrating Sheen's writings and, you know, his writings on the Mass and how he took the seven last words that our Lord spoke from the cross and tied it into the seven parts of the Mass. And we've been going through those over the last 7 weeks, and today we come to the end. We like to refer to it as the last gospel. And, you know, people ask me, well, what's that last gospel? And, of course, it's a passage of Scripture that's read at the end of Mass. Those who, you know, go to the traditional Latin Mass.
5: The people who go to maybe Novus Ordo Masses in the vernacular don't necessarily have a familiarity with this, but those who have been to a Latin Mass would know what this last gospel is.
8: Right. And so let me read this last gospel to you. And I know, Matt, you appreciate the Word of God. And of course, you've studied it and, you know, figured many things out that, you know, someone who doesn't spend a lot of time with their Bible may not know. But I think this sets the lesson plan for today. And of course, at the end of Mass, it's about, you know, the beginning. And so it's from John's gospel. And it says in a beautiful way, "In the beginning was the Word. And the Word was with God, and the Word was God. The same was in the beginning with God. All things were made by Him, and without Him was made nothing that was made. In Him was life, and the life was the light of man. And the light shined in the darkness, and the darkness did not comprehend it. There was a man sent from God, whose name was John. This man came for a witness, to give testimony of the light, that all men might believe through him. He was not the light, but was to give testimony to the light. That was the true light, which enlightens every man that comes to the world. He was in the world, and the world was made by him, and the world knew him not. He came unto his own, and his own received him not. But as many as received him, he gave them power to be made the sons of God, to them that believe in his name, who are born not of blood, not of the will of the flesh, nor the will of man, but of God. And the Word was made flesh, and dwelt among us. And we saw his glory, the glory as it were of the only begotten of the Father, full of grace and truth. And so there you have it. You know, you end the Mass with that beautiful reading, and it really is a reminder to us, you know, you came from dust, and to dust you'll return. Your soul that is in your body came from God and will go back to God. And so it's this full circle of going back to God. And that's what Jesus is saying to us. You know, we all have to go back to the Father. So let's do it right. Let's do it right. And, you know, it's a perfect ending, but a good way to send us out. And I think we have to rejoice. The Word became flesh and dwelt among us. And that Word is in our souls. We've just received Holy Communion, and we're going out into the mission field. So I don't know. I mean, when I read that scripture passage, Matt, what does it bring back? Does it bring back memories, or is it something that you just
5: yeah,
8: go,
5: yeah, I mean, it's
8: ah,
5: one
8: amen.
5: Of those... It's one of those worth memorizing, right? It's how John starts his gospel. I think it's interesting to look at the way that each gospel writer begins. So Matthew says, the book of the genealogy of Jesus Christ, the son of David, the son of Abraham. And he begins by starting the story of Jesus by starting the story of Abraham. That's pretty far back, you know, if you think about it, to go all the way back to Abraham to explain things. You know, Mark is probably the earliest written gospel, and he begins with John the Baptist setting the scene. Now, Mark skips straight ahead. He doesn't even talk about the birth of Jesus. whereas, and you know, Luke starts with the days of Herod in Judea. He starts with the birth of Jesus, and he goes back, actually, when he does his genealogy, all the way to Adam. And then you get John at the end. And how does John begin his gospel? How far back in the story does he go? In the beginning was the Word. Right? Yeah. So John goes all the way back when he starts telling the story about Jesus, because you know, John's, you know, as many scholars would say, probably the last of the Gospels to be written. He's had the most time to think about what this means when he lays out his gospel message. And it all does come from the Father and goes back to the Father.
8: Yeah, yeah. But, you know, like, I think this is where it's the perfect review. Like, I mean, we've spent 7 weeks now going through the seven parts of the Mass. And I'll just share one paragraph from this final passage. And it's a great review. Sheen writes, he says, "And so the Mass of Christ ends. The Confiteor was his prayer to the Father for forgiveness of our sins. The Offertory was the presentation on the patent of the cross of small host, of the thief and ourselves. The Sanctus was his commending us to Mary, the Queen of Saints. The Consecration was the separation of his blood from his body, and the seeming separation of divinity and humanity. The Communion was his thirst for souls of men, and the Ita Missa S was the finishing of the work of salvation. The last gospel was the return to the Eucharist, was the return to the Father whence he came." And so I think that's the great summary. It's we're forgiven of our sins. We offer our lives to God. We go with Our Lady. We take her home with us, as St. John did. We celebrate, you know, our Lord shedding his blood on the cross for us. And of course, we receive the Eucharist. Food for our journey. Again, the food of angels, but the food of us who need Jesus in our lives. And of course, we're sent on a mission to finish the work, to save our souls, to save the souls of our neighbors, our family, the world for that matter. And of course, we know we're going back to God. And that's the key. It's like you were made for eternity. Get used to it. I think of St. Thérèse of Lisieux. She knew that she was made by God, for God, and she rejoiced in that. And so we have to have that same joy, to know that we're made by God, for God, and that we will return to God. And so let's be good. Let's follow his commandments. Let's, you know, Jesus said, if you love me, you will keep my commandments. So let's go to Mass, be fortified, and go out into the world and change the world with the love of Christ.
5: Well, thanks so much, Alan Smith. You can find him and all the resources you could possibly imagine connected to Fulton Sheen at sunrisemorningshow.com. Back after this, it's a quarter till.

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1: Iran says it will not be agreeing to any deal with the U.S. unless it fully secures Iranian rights. Pope Leo, in his Angelus address yesterday, prayed again for peace around the world a day after leading a worldwide rosary for peace from the Vatican Gardens. And in his Angelus address catechesis, the Holy Father reflected on the solemnity of the Most Holy Trinity. You can hear news at the top and bottom of each hour right here on the Sunrise Morning Show. 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Good morning, Stephanie.
5: Thank you, Anna. Good morning.
1: It is good to have you back. And we're going to begin a new poetry series here on the Sunrise Morning Show. And the star poet for us is actually an Anglican who was a pretty big influence on the thought of St. John Henry Newman. Who was he?
5: Yes. John Keble. He was professor of poetry at Oxford University for many years, and he was also an Anglican clergyman, and he was the man who preached the sermon that ignited the Oxford movement and gave St. John Henry Newman kind of his purpose when he came back from that trip to Sicily and had been so ill and knew that he had some work to do in England, and so praying that the kindly light would lead him on, led him to back to Oxford and to hearing John Keble preach on the national apostasy and a renewal of the Church of England as what they thought was going to be was the one of the branches of the true church. So very influential in Newman's life. Yes.
1: So a little background to this.
5: Yes.
1: I was doing some research on the Divine Office and decided to see what John Henry Newman had to say about the Divine Office. And he wrote this entire tract about it when he was still trying to be Catholic without leaving the Church of England, and was writing this tract to encourage Anglicans to pray the Divine Office every day to stay in touch with like the liturgical calendar. But anyway, in that tract, he quotes one of Keble's poems from this book called The Christian Year. Now, tell us about this book.
5: Yes. Well, this is a book of poetry for every Sunday of the church year, because the Church of England, with its Book of Common Prayer, you know, from the very beginning, you'd have to say at the founding of that church, by Henry VIII and others, kept a liturgical year, kept a cycle of seasons. And John Keble wrote basically a poem for every Sunday of the year and many of the feasts that that the Church of England kept, and those that they added. And also, kind of surprisingly, when we consider, you know, the truth about the Church of England, kind of some sacramental poems, too, about Holy Communion and confirmation, even, and even

0: confession.
1: Wow.
0: And so very, because a very high church in the Oxford movement. And so he wrote these poems, and what I saw, and then particularly when I just looked at a few of them after you suggested this to me, is some of them are long poems, and some of them we'll have to excerpt because mm-hmm. otherwise we'll take up my whole blog page. The simplicity of them, and what Newman saw so much in that he loved about Keble was his receptivity. The fact that he did not, as Newman speaks of Keble himself, he did not seek to know based on his own authority, but in submission to authority, to submission to the church, to conscience, to the Bible, to antiquity, to wisdom. And so this is Keble living that out through these poems that he wrote for the Sundays of the year.
1: Well, I know you were an English major in college. What do you make mm-hmm. of his poetry from a poetry standpoint?
0: Well, I think you'd call it verse, just like we call Newman's poetry. Sometimes there's great inspiration in it, but mostly what he's doing is using the forms of poetry, rhythm and rhyme, to express ideas about certain aspects of the church year and the readings that are appropriate to the Sunday and the season and the time of year that it is, the effect. It's kind of you can see it's part of the kind of the romantic movement of verse. It's being inspired by nature, being inspired by the words he's hearing, and putting them into verse that has the rhythm and rhyme that you expect from kind of classical verse. It's not blank verse.
1: Right.
0: It's
1: right.
0: Not E.E. Cummings. this is poetic verse. Yes.
1: Sure. So in your post to introduce this series on the Christian year, you share the dedication that he writes to this book. What stands out to you in that?
0: Well, that he begins with, you know, he's on a solitary walk. I sought a strain not unworthy thee, God. My heart still ringing with wild worldly talk, gave forth no note of holier minstrelsy. So immediately he's putting himself in the context of being, you know, divided and then submitting and looking out to see what would help him escape this dilemma of being divided. And he says, well, it's prayer.
1: Yeah.
0: Prayer is a secret to myself. I said, strong supplication must call down the charm. And thus with untuned heart, I feebly prayed, knocking at heaven's gate with earth palsied arm.
1: Wow.
0: So he immediately puts himself in the position of, I need to reach out to something beyond me if I'm going to find myself in a way, or even just find peace.
1: May compass, power divine, oh, spread thy wing, thy dove-like wing, that makes confusion fly over my dark void spirit, summoning new worlds of music, strains that may not die. O happiest who before thine altar wait with pure hands, ever holding up on high the guiding star of all who seek thy gate, the undying lamp of heavenly poesy. I mean, this is, it is really, truly beautiful. I mean, I can see where if you're reading through this, coming into the presence of God.
0: Yes, and he even, you know, you can see that late in the last verse of the poem, he even relates himself to David and the Psalms. Mm-hmm. I dare not hope with David's harp to chase the evil spirit from the troubled breast. Enough for me, if I can find such grace, to listen to the strain and be at rest. So, again, I think we see that this is what Newman saw in Keble, is this ability to submit and to, in a way, place himself and his soul, like you say, in the presence of God. He's talking about the altar. It's clear he's talking about the church and prayer and the church at prayer and wanting to be united to that through the inspiration that he receives by meditating on the truths of the faith.
1: Yeah.
0: And so, and he uses the church year to do that, to go through the church year to go through what the church

0: the opportunity to reflect on the journey we have made. We begin, he said, with God's life, which was given to us in Jesus Christ. This life is a dynamic, inexhaustible, and faith communion that draws us in. Indeed, he said, the Spirit who unites the Father and the Son has been poured into our hearts. In this way, the church becomes a sacrament of communion, a place of encounter, love, and life, where heaven and earth already touch. He said, the life of God is marvelous and captivating. It gives peace to our heart, which is often very restless, and it allows us to encounter our brothers and sisters in the joy of the Spirit. The Trinity helps us to love everyone and everything. We discover that every creature is made for communion, relationship, and encounter. On the other hand, he said, we understand why division, polarization, and contempt for diversity bring destruction, sadness, and barrenness to the world. End quote. And the Spurs and Knicks are gearing up for the NBA Finals. The sides clash in Game 1 in San Antonio on Wednesday. San Antonio is seeking its first Larry O'Brien trophy since 2014, while New York has not won a title since 1973.
1: Wow.
0: That's
1: Spurs and Knicks.
0: 53 years ago.
1: That's pretty wild. What did you say the trophy is called?
0: The Larry O'Brien Trophy.
1: Did I not know that that's what that was called?
0: I don't know.
1: It's like the big one. It's like a big basketball that, like, mm-hmm. Michael
0: that's
1: Jordan's,
0: kind of
1: like sweating against.
0: It's kind of like on the rim about to go in. Yeah.
1: I guess I didn't know that that's what that was called.
0: Well, now you know.
1: Has it always been called that?
0: You've learned your new thing for the day.
1: It looks like it was first awarded in 1977. No, it was changed in 1984. Okay.
0: How are you?
1: All right, now I know.
0: There you go. Your new thing for the day. You can go to bed.
1: I think I might.
0: No, don't. You got too many interviews.
1: We got things to do here. It's 8 minutes past the hour. The Sunrise Morning Show continues with a look at this week in Catholic history, and here to do that with us is Kevin Schmiesing, author of A Catholic Pilgrimage Through American History. Kevin, good morning.
2: Hey, Matt, good morning.
1: So let's go to the catacombs first.
2: Yeah, the Roman catacombs, these underground passages where early Christians prayed and were buried, are today a well-known destination for pilgrims, but it wasn't always so. They were rediscovered this week in 1578. It wasn't that their existence was completely unknown. Christian histories referred to them, and there were a few that were accessible through Roman churches. But the vast network that we see today was largely unexplored. On May 31st, this week in 1578, some workers digging in a vineyard outside the city broke into an underground chamber, which it turns out was part of a labyrinth of tunnels that ran underneath Rome's suburbs. From that point, various scholars began the process of exploring the catacombs, but the principal figure is Antonio Bosio Catacombs. He was a native of Malta, just a toddler when the 1578 discovery was made, came to Rome as a young man, and dedicated the rest of his life to archaeology, specifically exploring, charting, and understanding the catacombs. There are many miles of tunnels, thousands of frescoes and tombs, dozens of early popes and martyrs are buried there. Bosio compiled all this information. He died in 1629, but 3 years later, his magnum opus, Roma Soterania, Underground Rome, was published. The fruit of his labors, bringing to the attention of the world the magnitude and value of what the catacombs contained. Ever since then, scholars and churchmen have been mining the catacombs for historical information, especially of early Christianity, and Catholic pilgrims in particular have visited to show reverence to the many saints buried there. Pope Benedict XIV formed an association of archaeologists to further this investigation in the late 17th century. This became the Pontifical Academy of Archaeology, and today it's part of the Pontifical Commission for Sacred Archaeology, whose principal task is to care for and study the catacombs, which were rediscovered this week in 1578.
1: Pretty fascinating stuff. And now let's talk about a Supreme Court case that many of our listeners are probably not familiar with.
2: It was a landmark case, but way back in the 1920s, and Matt, you and I have many times talked about anti-Catholicism in American culture, waves of it in the 18th

0: 1950s with the Know-Nothings and also the 1920s, the rebirth of the Ku Klux Klan. And it was in that decade, 1922, that Oregon voters approved a measure that effectively outlawed non-public elementary and secondary education. The target was clearly Catholic schools, which had been strongly promoted after the Third Council of Baltimore in the 1880s, and by this time were flourishing across the country. With funding from the Knights of Columbus, a religious order that ran schools in Oregon, the Society of Sisters of the Holy Names of Jesus and Mary mounted a legal challenge to the law. They won an injunction at the district court level that was appealed to the Supreme Court by the state government under Governor Walter Pierce, and so it came before the court as Pierce versus Society of Sisters. The judgment was issued this week, June 1st, 1925, a unanimous decision to uphold the lower court's verdict, that means to strike down the law, as, quote, an unreasonable interference with the liberty of parents and guardians to direct the upbringing of their children, and in that respect, violates the 14th Amendment. Now, there's an irony here, Matt. The court's expansive use of the 14th Amendment's due process clause in this case was a major precedent and was cited in dozens of later cases, including 1973 Roe v. Wade. But this one was a victory for the Catholic Church and its schools, which remained free to operate in Oregon and across the United States. Pierce v. Society of Sisters this week, 1925.
1: Pretty fascinating how all those things fit together and why it's important to pay attention, even if some of the legalese makes it confusing, because all the Supreme Court decisions build on the other Supreme Court decisions. So, interesting stuff. We've got a Catholic pilgrimage through American history linked at sunrisemorningshow.com. Kevin, thanks so much. Have a great day.
0: Thanks, Matt. You too.
1: All right, and coming up next, we got headlines with Anna Mitchell, plus much more. Stay with us if you can. It's 13 minutes past the hour. Matt Swaim here. 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
1: Quarter past, here's Anna Mitchell with headlines.
6: Iran says it will not agree to any deal with the U.S. unless it fully secures Iranian rights. Pope Leo, in his Angelus address yesterday, prayed again for peace around the world a day after he prayed the rosary for peace. And in his catechesis yesterday, the Holy Father reflected on the solemnity of the Most Holy Trinity.
1: So we had all kinds of feasts this weekend. We have all kinds of feasts coming up. Today, of course, the Feast of St. Justin Martyr. We'll talk more about him here in a little bit. But I wanted to make sure that we did not forget, you know, because we were not on Saturday, the Feast of St. Joan of Arc.
6: Yeah.
1: Who is, Anna Mitchell, probably one of the most beloved saints, at least in the realm of pop culture.
6: Indeed.
1: Like, I can't think of another saint who has been depicted or referenced more in popular culture. And I didn't know if you'd be open to me doing the roundup of some of the great hits of Joan of Arc in popular culture.
6: Okay.
1: We got a bunch of them. So you tell me if you've heard of any of these or not. So first off, Mark Twain said that his favorite book of his own...
6: Was St. Joan, yeah.
1: Was his Joan of Arc novel.
6: Mm-hmm. Yeah, I knew
1: which
6: that.
1: Which you can, by the way, get from Ignatius Press. I'm pretty sure that's the only Mark Twain book you'll ever be able to get from Ignatius Press. I don't think that they'll be publishing Letters from the Earth anytime soon.
6: Yeah, probably not.
1: Lisa Simpson played Joan of Arc in the episode Tales from the Public Domain from The Simpsons.
6: No, I didn't know that. But by the way, you can get Huck Finn at Ignatius Press.
1: Oh, well, there you go. There's two Mark Twain books.
6: I just checked.
1: Okay,
6: anyway, go on. Okay.
1: Season
6: Lisa
1: 1,
6: Simpson.
1: Episode 2 of Batman, the original one with Adam West.
6: Mm-hmm.
1: The Riddler says, "What was Joan of Arc made of?" And Robin says, "Joan of Arc was made of," and Batman jumps in and says, "Made of Orleans." So there you go.
6: Good one. Okay.
1: Joan of Arc and in season 4 of Buffy the Vampire Slayer, Willow dresses up as Joan of Arc in the Halloween-themed episode Fear Itself.
6: Okay.
1: You know who else dressed up as Joan of Arc? That would be St. Therese.
6: Oh, I know. You know who else dressed up as
1: That's why
6: Saint
1: I brought
6: Therese
1: it up.
6: Therese as Joan of Arc was Roma for Halloween a couple of years ago. Yeah.
1: So just as a pro tip, if you want to dress up as two saints at the same time, as Roma Egan did, you got to dress up as St. Therese dressing up as Joan of Arc.
6: Indeed. It's so good.
1: I hate to even mention this, but of course, in the song Do You Want to Build a Snowman from the movie Frozen.
6: Yep, Joan's in there.
1: There's a painting of Joan of Arc that makes it in there.
6: Mm-hmm.
1: Don't forget, of course, that Wishbone, the Jack Russell Terrier who toured you through history and literature, they did an entire Joan of Arc-themed episode called Bone of Arc.
6: Mm-hmm. I actually remember that, yep.
1: There's also a Juan Diego Guadalupe episode of Wishbone.
6: Oh, I didn't know that.
1: There is that.
6: Huh.
1: In Spider-Man Far From Home, you can spot Zendaya as MJ wearing a Joan of Arc shirt.
6: Oh, interesting.
1: Okay. So there's that. Of course, there's in 1928, one of the first kind of great silent films ever made is The Passion of St. Joan of Arc, and it's one of the very few films that Deacon Stephen Greydonis has given a plus to.
6: Huh. Okay.
1: In the MASH episode, Are You Now, Margaret?, Hawkeye makes a Joan of Arc quip when Houlihan, the late Houlihan, gets accused of communist connections.
6: Really?
1: Yeah.
6: Okay.
1: Now, those of you who have the My Chemical Romance album, Black Parade, if you open up the CD insert art,
6: mm-hmm.
1: Those of you who still have CDs, you will find Joan of Arc depicted on a horse wearing a mask.
6: Mm-hmm.
1: So, got to put that out there. Also, there's a band called Joan of Arc made up of former members of Captain Jazz. This is a very deep cut. Only about two people will know what I'm talking about there. Mm-hmm. You, however, will know that in the song Big Mouth Strikes Again.
6: Yep. Now Morrissey, I know how Joan of Arc felt.
1: As the flames rose to her Roman nose.
6: I was wondering finally, if you were going to get to the Smiths. Yeah.
1: I had to do that last because I know how you feel about the Smiths.
6: Yeah, indeed.
1: And then I can't finish this segment without mentioning the running St. Joan of Arc joke in Bill and Ted's Excellent Adventure when they refer to her as Miss of Arc. So.
6: Okay, so did you know all of these off the top of your head, or how many of them did you have to find out through a Google search?
1: I think I had to look up the My Chemical Romance one and the
6: MASH
1: one.
6: Really?
1: Yeah.
6: Wow.
1: Anna Mitchell, I watched Batman and Buffy.
6: Okay.
1: And Spider-Man.
6: Some
1: credit. St. Joan of Arc, pray for us.
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8: Welcome to a multi-partite Monday of 320 Forum, and a special welcome to our guest co-host, Sarah Machino, who is subbing for Joey this week. Our saint of the day is Saint Justin Martyr. Saint Justin Martyr never ended his quest for religious truth, even when he converted to Christianity after years of studying various pagan philosophies. As a young man, he was principally attracted to the school of Plato. However, he found that the Christian religion answered the great questions about life and existence better than the philosophers. Upon his conversion, he continued to wear the philosopher's mantle and became the first Christian philosopher. He combined the Christian religion with the best elements in Greek philosophy. In his view, philosophy was a pedagogue of Christ, an educator that was to lead one to Christ. Saint Justin Martyr is known as an apologist, one who defends in writing the Christian religion against the attacks and misunderstandings of the pagans. Two of his so-called apologies have come down to us. They are addressed to the Roman Emperor and to the Senate. For his staunch adherence to the Christian religion, Justin was beheaded in Rome in 165, around the age of 65. Now let's see what in the wide world of ordinations Sarah has for us today.
9: It's so exciting for the Salina Diocese to welcome the Cor Jesu Apostolate to Manhattan. The group consists of three priests, one transitional deacon, one brother, and two seminarians. They will be based out of Manhattan, but traveling across the country leading retreats in spiritual direction. You will also see them helping out at St. Isidore's and throughout the diocese. They will be striving to lead souls toward a deeper love of Christ and a stronger knowledge and practice of the faith.
8: Speaking of Cor Jesu, Deacon Benjamin King with the Cor Jesu Apostolate and Deacon Luke Fries with the Salina Diocese will be ordained to the priesthood on the Solemnity of the Sacred Heart of Jesus, Friday, June 12th at 2 p.m. at Sacred Heart Cathedral. All are welcome to attend.
9: Join Father Frank Cody in celebrating his 50th Jubilee of ordination on Sunday, June 14th. There will be a special Mass at 4 p.m., followed by a parish dinner in the Utopia Room, served by the Knights of Columbus. Please call the parish office if you plan on attending by emailing them at stm@stmmanhattan.com.
8: St. Bernard's is inviting you to join Father Mike's retirement celebration on June 7th at 2 p.m. in the St. Bernard Parish Hall. Well, we need to take a break, but we'll be back with more Catholic news and events.
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8: We are back with more Catholic news and events.
9: Seven Dollars is continuing its list of precepts of the Church in their bulletins. These precepts are foundational practices that guide us toward a deeper relationship with God. They are a response for when someone has done so much for us that there are no words to describe our gratitude. For Christians, our obligations are the least we can do to respond to the gifts that God has given us. The second precept is that after having reached the age at which one is capable of committing grave sin, each member of the faithful is obliged to confess faithfully his or her grave sins at least once a year.
8: This is helpful because it indicates the legal requirement of annual confession applies only to our grave sins, while maintaining the recommendation of more frequent confession of venial sins. Furthermore, this requirement is established without suggesting that it is desirable to postpone the confession of grave sin for a period of an entire year.
9: In other words, if one is conscious of grave sin, he or she ought to confess as soon as possible to guard against dying while separated from God's grace. The legal obligation to confess once a year helps the faithful to avoid persisting in sin by obliging them to confess grave sins at least once a year, thereby encouraging us to remain in God's grace and in communion with his body, the church. While the precept only requires confession once a year, Catholics must remember they are obliged to receive sacramental absolution in confession prior to receiving the Holy Eucharist whenever they are conscious of grave sin.
8: This raises an interesting point. The first precept obliges Catholics to attend Mass every Sunday and Holy Day, but it does not oblige them to receive the Eucharist. Catholics are not obliged to receive the Eucharist every time they attend Mass, and unless they are in the state of grace, they ought not to receive it.
9: We should thank the Church for this precept that protects us by obliging us to confess grave sins so that we can be restored to life and friendship with God and continue to grow in holiness.
8: Well, our time is up, but join us again tomorrow for more Catholic news and events. For Sarah Machino and me, Brad Fagan, thank you, and may God bless you richly.
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0: Half past the hour, here's Anna with news.
1: Good morning. Iran says it will not agree to any deal with the U.S. unless it fully secures Iranian rights. The New York Times reported President Trump had sent a new framework to Iran that had, quote, tougher terms in a new video. Iran's top negotiator said Tehran will, quote, not approve any agreement until we are certain that the rights of the Iranian people have been upheld, end quote. Iran has been calling for the release of $12 billion in frozen assets and for Lebanon to be included in any deal. Trump has been unwilling to meet those demands, saying, quote, if we don't get what we want, we're going to end in a different way, end quote. Meanwhile, the president of Iran is, well, the Iranian government is saying that the president has not resigned, even though there were reports that he was going to do so. Pope Leo, in his Angelus address yesterday, prayed again for peace around the world, speaking to pilgrims a day after he led a worldwide rosary for peace from the Vatican Gardens. The Holy Father said, quote, in this month of May, a united chorus of prayers for peace has resounded throughout the church. Above all, he said, through the prayer of the Holy Rosary, like an unbroken chain, the peoples ravaged by war have been entrusted to the intercession of the Virgin Mary. May divine wisdom enlighten the consciences of those in authority and guide their decisions toward a sincere search for a just and lasting peace, end quote. In his Angelus address catechesis, the Pope reflected on the solemnity of the Most Holy Trinity. From Vatican Radio, Kelsey Gussie reports.
2: Looking at the mystery of the triune God, he explained, gives us a chance to look back at our own journey, beginning with God's life given to us in Jesus. Reflecting on the gospel of the day, Pope Leo turned to the person of Nicodemus, who was deeply drawn to Jesus. Jesus, however, welcomed Nicodemus and surprised him with an answer, that even an adult can be reborn.
3: Nel mistero di Dio,
2: Pope Leo continued by explaining that in the mystery of the triune God,
3: siamo a casa.
2: We are at home, like Nicodemus was in Jesus' presence. The life of God is captivating. It gives peace to our heart, which is very often restless, and it allows us to encounter our brothers and sisters in the joy of the Spirit. The Trinity helps us to love everyone and everything because through it, we understand that every created thing is made for relationship, communion, and encounter. Yet on the other hand, we learn why polarization, a dislike of diversity and division, lead to sadness, destruction, and an emptiness in the world.
3: Chi non accoglie questo spirito invecchia presto nel lamento.
2: Whoever does not welcome this spirit grows old quickly, in sorrow.
3: Si trova solo, non ha mai l'animo in festa.
2: Feeling all alone and without joy in their hearts, Pope Leo shared. And with the Angelus prayer, he urged everyone to be like Mary and say yes to God's will. May our yes to the love of the Most Holy Trinity also bear fruit.
3: Auguro a tutti una buona domenica.
2: I'm Kelsey Gussie.
1: The man accused of murdering conservative activist Charlie Kirk is back in a Utah courtroom today. The judge is expected to rule on a motion from Tyler Robinson's defense team seeking contempt against prosecutor Christopher Ballard. They accuse Ballard of talking to the media about his opinions regarding Robinson's guilt. New research shows that as prices climb, Americans more and more are taking on a side hustle. Tammy Trujillo reports.
4: Research from Omniscient found that 28% of Americans have taken on extra work, with most citing the need to cover bills and essentials. A separate ZipRecruiter survey estimates the share of Americans with a side hustle to be higher, finding that 35% have found an alternative source of income. A Bankrate survey last year found that 34% of Gen Z, 31% of Millennials, 23% of Gen X, and 22% of Baby Boomers have looked for other ways to make some cash. According to the ZipRecruiter survey, about 45% of those earning over $150,000 do supplemental work, compared to 31% of workers earning less than $25,000. I'm Tammy Trujillo.
1: That's the news. 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It's 35 minutes past the
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6: The Baltimore Catechism asks, in which church are these attributes and marks found? Namely, unity, holiness, Catholicity, apostolicity, infallibility, and indefectibility. There are a number of churches now in our global culture that seem to be universal, that exist in all nations. But there is no religion other than the Catholic Church that has all of these marks and attributes. Jesus said in Matthew chapter 18, verse 17, "He who does not hear the church, let him be as a heathen or a publican." What our Lord meant was this: if anyone will not obey the church or belong to the church, that person is in grave danger of his soul. And so let us then try to cooperate with the grace given to God through His one holy Catholic Apostolic Church, so that we might thereby reach the salvation to which He calls us. Reflecting on the Baltimore Catechism, I'm Dominican Father Ezra Sullivan.
0: The Sunrise Morning Show continues. Thanks for joining us on this Monday, June 1st, the Feast of St. Justin Martyr. I'm Matt Swaim, joined now by Father John Gavin, who has put together a book called Growing into God, The Fathers of the Church on Christian Maturity. Good morning, Father.
7: Good morning.
0: So, when we talk about the Fathers of the Church, we can think about a person like St. Justin Martyr as this sort of iconic teacher of the faith and defender of it for the universal body of Christ. But when we talk about spiritual motherhood and fatherhood through this section of your book here, there is a way in which people are spiritual mothers and fathers of the church in kind of a much more personal and intimate sense. So maybe you can share a little bit about how to understand it that way.
7: Well, we can see it perhaps by looking at the first figure I look at in the book. This is perhaps a saint unknown, especially in the West, but her name is Saint Macrina the Younger, and she's called the Younger because her grandmother, Saint Macrina the Elder, was also a saint. She lived in, the Saint Macrina the Younger lived in the late 4th century, and she is actually from a family of saints. Her grandmother, as I just said, then she has two brothers, Basil the Great, Basil Caesarea, and her brother Gregory of Nyssa, and then also her brother Naucratius and her brother Peter of Sebaste, all saints in the church.
0: Yeah, a couple of them doctors.
7: Yes, exactly. Yeah, it's not a bad collection there. And I don't know what it would
0: be. Yeah.
7: Yes, yes. And she herself was an influence on all her siblings in their growing in holiness and becoming saints through what we can call spiritual motherhood. That is, certainly we understand what a mother is in terms of a family and children, and it is this way also in spiritual motherhood, that she, in a way, fosters and gives birth to other Christians, other saints, by her example, by her teaching, by her guidance, and especially by the little ways that she lives out that motherhood in the community.
0: Well, I think this is so important for so many reasons, because in a world that is so saturated with social media and so many young, excited, zealous apologists are like, well, how do I get out there and create content that will get the most eyeballs? It can be very easy to forget that some of the best ways to evangelize and disciple are just to go to your own parish and find someone and help them take the next right step You know, because so many people, even in the lives of our parish, are sort of doing this solo, showing up for Mass, going back and doing it solo for the rest of the week until they come back to Mass.
7: Very true. And she herself, Macrina, never left her family estate. She came from a very wealthy family, but she transformed the whole estate, really, into almost like a monastic community. And her influence was tremendous. For instance, we can take the example of her brother, Basil the Great, Basil Caesarea. He was on his way to becoming a well-known orator, continuing the family legacy in terms of wealth and fame. And when he came home for a visit, she had a good talk with him about how he was being sucked into these worldly ambitions. And so he was so influenced by her words, her example, her love for God, that he himself changed the direction of his life and actually spent time as a monk and then later, of course, as a great bishop and a doctor of the church. But it wasn't just her brother. It was really everyone who was in the community, who worked on the estate or came in contact with her, were drawn to holiness by her example and her love.
0: Well, and to the credit of our listeners, they have heard of Macrina because she comes up a lot in our patristic segments, because it's really hard to think about these saints, like Basil and Gregory, as, you know, isolated figures. You can't really talk about a saint without talking about their story. I think about, you know, the TV show that I work on, The Journey Home. Even the negative experiences that someone has in their family are deeply formative for them on their spiritual journey. You cannot understand a person's faith as though they merely downloaded a program or they merely assented to a set of ideas, because there's always more to that, because we are incarnate. We are incarnate in a family, in a community, and everything we sort of learn and know about God, even if it's from the negative experiences, that happens in a community, in relationship with other people.
7: Very true, and we see this again in Macrina's own family. I mean, she was engaged to be married. Her fiancé died before the marriage. She herself had to reject certain ambitions that her family had for her initially. She faced a lot of obstacles and challenges along the way. Even looking at the sort of worldly ambitions of her brothers and what they were trying to draw her even into. So all those experiences came together to shape who she was as a saint, who she is as a saint, and the example that she gives us.
0: Yeah, I wonder maybe if you want to share a little bit of insight into the final prayer that actually one of her brothers recorded.
7: Yes, so we are fortunate to have for our sources on St. Macrina two works by her brother Gregory of Nyssa. One is an account, really a brief account of her life and her death. And then also we have a dialogue between him and his sister on the resurrection. But there is a wonderful final prayer that Gregory records in his life of St. Macrina. And within it, she really summarizes what God has done for her in her life, and especially as she comes to that moment of its conclusion. And especially she praises this great victory of our Lord in the resurrection and what it means for her on her deathbed. She writes, or it's prayed to Christ, "You opened up for us a path for the resurrection. For those who fear you, you gave as a token the sign of the Holy Cross for the destruction of the adversary and the salvation of our life." That she sees and entrusts herself to Christ's victory over death in her final moments, and finds her hope in the resurrection. This is just a wonderful prayer of abandonment to God's love and to the victory of our Lord.
0: Well, and it's a testimony to how her brother felt about her, to want to preserve this and share it with the world. He knew that this was something beautiful and good that is worth other people knowing about. Like, this is how to go out.
7: Yeah,
0: this is a way to. This is a good death. A good death. But if people want to get a copy of your book, Growing into God, The Fathers of the Church on Christian Maturity, Father John Gavin, what's a good way to do so?
7: Well, you can certainly find it on the Catholic University website, press, and also on Amazon, and I believe you have a link on your own webpage as well.
0: We do indeed. Growing into God, The Fathers of the Church on Christian Maturity. We've been talking with Father John Gavin. Have a great day. We'll talk to you soon.
7: Thank you, and God bless.
0: All right, much more on Justin Martyr on this, his feast day, plus headlines with Anna Mitchell. Stay with us. We're back right after this.
1: Anna Mitchell here. 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
0: 12 till, here's Anna with headlines.
1: Iran is saying it will not agree to any deal with the U.S. unless it fully protects what they describe as the rights of the Iranian people. Pope Leo, in his Angelus address yesterday, prayed again for peace around the world a day after he led a worldwide rosary for peace. And in his Angelus address catechesis, reflected on the solemnity of the Most Holy Trinity.
0: News at the top and bottom of each hour every weekday morning here on the Sunrise Morning Show. Anna Mitchell, we are on a tear of great feast days right now. We've got all the great movable feasts connected to the Easter season, including Corpus Christi coming up and the Feast of the Sacred Heart.
1: Yep.
0: But we want to make sure to give Justin Martyr some airtime this morning.
1: Yes.
0: So he is
1: incredible.
0: He's one of the top saints that our primary members mention, the Protestant pastors we work with at the Coming Home Network, as a major influence in their decision to become Catholic. He shows up in a ton of pastor convert conversion stories.
1: I'm not surprised to hear this.
0: Yeah, I wanted to read a little excerpt from one just to give you an idea of this. This is from Joshua Morris, who wrote up his story for us last July. He writes, quote, In 2018, we joined the launch team of a multi-ethnic, non-denominational church being planted in Duluth, Georgia. My wife and I served as the directors of the children's ministry while I occasionally preached on Sundays. The church was remarkable. It combined what we considered the best from the liberal and conservative traditions within Protestantism. It was deeply grounded in the scriptures with a theology steeped in grace, insisting we take justice seriously. We were taught to read the scriptures in light of the gospel, but to consider sin in the light of God's grace and to pursue all righteousness by the power of the cross. This is a story I've heard 1,000 times because it's also the story of, you know, the little church plant that I was part of briefly. Let's get back to the beginning and do it the right way, where we take the best that the Bible has to offer and do it, you know, to the best of our ability.
1: Mm-hmm.
0: Well, at a certain point, Joshua details something that a lot of pastors experience, which is in this desire to do church the right way, you kind of have to go back and see how did the early Christians do it and figure out how do we get closer to that model so we don't get into the chaos of division that we see around us.
1: Right.
0: Joshua writes about his experience of reading Justin Martyr. He came across 66, the first apology. We have been taught that the food which is blessed by the prayer of his word and from which our blood and flesh by transmutation are nourished is the flesh and blood of that Jesus who was made flesh.
1: Mm-hmm.
0: Joshua writes, it was in the midst of this reading that I attended a meeting to determine just how communion should be served in my Protestant church. At the meeting we read from 1 Corinthians 11, where Paul gives instructions on communion. After reading Justin, suddenly verses I had scarcely noticed before were highlighted in my mind. Whoever eats the bread or drinks the cup of the Lord in the unworthy manner will be guilty of profaning the body and blood of the Lord.
1: Mm-hmm.
0: He said that the real presence of Christ in St. Paul and its description in Justin Martyr became linked together in my mind. Could I pray the prayer that brings forth the body of Christ from bread? And so,
1: yeah,
0: in this wrestling of Justin Martyr, it illuminated things in the scriptures that he'd never seen before. And
1: well,
0: I could tell you 100 stories like Joshua's of pastors who found Justin Martyr and saw Justin talking about the Eucharist and was like, is this what we're doing? Is this what we think we're doing? Is this what we should be doing?
1: I mean, Justin Martyr's first apology is remarkable in a number of ways. It is the first time that, at least recorded anyway, I mean, who knows if it happened not recorded, but the first time at least recorded in which a Christian describes to a non-Christian what goes on during the liturgy. Because, of course, in the time of Justin Martyr, his name kind of indicates that he was killed for the faith. He was beheaded, in fact. In this time period, you didn't know what went on in the Mass if you weren't Christian yet. That all got unpacked to you and revealed to you after you became Christian. That's why we have the whole tradition of mystagogy in the church today. It's a lot different than it was back then. In his first apology, this is actually quoted at length in the Catechism on the Mass of All Ages. This is in paragraph 1345. And I'm just going to, I mean, it's kind of a lengthy quote from his first apology.
0: Yeah, but it's when you, I would just say, I've prefaced this by saying, listen to this and think of what you just experienced yesterday at Mass.
1: Yeah, so it says, someone brings bread and a cup of water and wine mixed together to him who presides over the brethren. He takes them and offers praise and glory to the Father of the universe through the name of the Son and of the Holy Spirit. And for a considerable time, he gives thanks in Greek, Eucharistian, that we have been judged worthy of these gifts. When he has concluded the prayers and thanksgivings, all present give voice to an acclamation by saying Amen. When he who presides has given thanks and the people have responded, those whom we call deacons give to those present the Eucharisted bread, wine, and water. Take to them to those who are absent.
0: So that
1: he describes what I mean. Okay, Justin Martyr is what he's What year?
0: This is like
1: what year is he martyred? He's martyred and he's born in the year 100. He's beheaded in the year 165.
0: This is probably written around 150.
1: Yeah, so we're talking like 100-ish years, 120 years or so.
0: Meaning he's describing something that has been going on.
1: That has been going on 120-ish years after the resurrection.
0: So I want to key in on that last little part that you read, because that was the one that just shot through my brain.
1: The Eucharistic bread.
0: That to those who are absent, a portion is sent by the deacons.
1: Oh,
0: now,
1: yeah.
0: I would have never in my mind, in our world, of any of the places I ever received communion, been like, man, we got to save a corner of this baguette and this Welch's. The ones that we use here, and somebody has to take this to the nursing
1: to
0: home.
1: To the sick, yeah.
0: Right? We would have been like, oh, yeah, you should go have your own service. You can pick up some Welch's and bread on the way and do it there. Like, the idea that we would take that which we had prayed for in our liturgy or in our communion service and say, someone has to protect this. Don't make any stops on the... Don't go to McDonald's on the way.
1: Yep.
0: Go straight there and take what we prayed over here and give it to the person who can't get out of bed.
1: Amazing.
0: And I was like, well... They have a very different view of communion in the early church than I've been accustomed to. And that got my attention, that idea of taking it to those who are absent. I would have never thought that. I would have just thought, hey, go have a separate communion service with them.
1: Wow.
0: Yeah, this is something very different,
1: point.
0: And Justin Martyr is the window. So, at any rate, we got much more to discuss about Justin Martyr and many other lovely topics. Stay with us if you can. It's 3 minutes still.
12: 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In 1675, Jesus told St. Margaret Mary that he wanted the Feast of the Sacred Heart to be celebrated on the Friday after the Corpus Christi Octave. 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
13: When my wife and I were first married, we were both finishing in separate colleges and were separated the first 2 weeks of our marriage. After she graduated, Anna started driving to come to our new apartment. There was a snowstorm and she had to drive over 200 miles out of her way, and it took a long time. When she got there, I said, "I was expecting your coming. I just didn't know when." I'm going to say the same thing to Jesus when he comes. Now that I think about it, that could be today. Expect it and watch. I'm Steve Brown. You think about that. Share what you just heard with a friend. 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
20: Happy June. It is Monday, June 1st, 2026. Welcome, welcome, welcome. We appreciate your listenership on this month of the Sacred Heart of Jesus, which we'll discuss in the second hour of the program, including some information on a new film that's being released. It's actually something that's already been produced in France, but now they are offering it here in the United States of America. We'll have a trailer from the film, and then we'll have a beautiful commentary from our very own Father Chris Hillar, of course, from the Fathers of Mercy. He's going to be talking about the connection between divine mercy and the Sacred Heart of Jesus. This is a previously recorded podcast that he did, and we found a clip, and Richard's going to share that with you for the second hour. And I think it's a great way to start the month of June in the Sacred Heart and kind of refresh our memory on why we celebrate the Sacred Heart and the saint with whom it's connected. So it's really important. So that will be coming up a little bit later on in the program, but I do hope you can stay tuned for the entire 2 hours here on our radio affiliates and also, of course, coming up on EWTN Radio Extra. We have the amazing, the wonderful, the dear, dear, dear Sister Joseph Andrew, who's the co-founder of the Dominican Sisters of Mary, Mother of the Eucharist. They are based in Ann Arbor, Michigan, and she is not only brilliant, a great theologian, speaker, leader, and vocation director for the order still, but she is an absolute hoot. She has such a great sense of humor and such a lovely sister in the Lord, both figuratively and literally. And she's joining us for our first segment this morning on a Monday to talk about vocation. She's also going to be coming by the house in Irondale, Alabama. She'll be visiting EWTN Studios this week to sit down and tape with Johnette Williams or Women of Grace. That'll be great shows. Oh, my goodness. The two of them together. Can you even imagine it? So, again, Sister Joseph Andrew will be with us right after the news and the weather and all that good stuff. And then as we go into the program this morning, we're going to be talking with Dr. Cristina Firth. She's a neuroscientist. She's a pro-life researcher and a mom of five, and she's with the wonderful Charlotte Lozier Institute. They've updated their Voyage of Life website, including new research and stunning visuals on prenatal human development. How exciting. Looking forward to talking with her. We'll have two segments with Dr. Cristina. And then, of course, it is a Monday, and that means we have our scripture verse of the week. Now, as I mentioned in our 2 cent segment for hour number two on EWTN Radio Extra, we will be talking about the Sacred Heart of Jesus, as this is the month of the Sacred Heart. And then for the rest of the program, looking forward to chanting with Joe Hilo, Eucharistic Presence, and the Feast of Corpus Christi. That feast is coming up, can you believe it, this weekend. And here in Italy, there's all kinds of celebrations. I'll talk a little bit more about that in our Wednesday Shrines and Wonders. But most specifically, the biggest one is in the town of Orvieto, which is about an hour south of us in Umbria on the Umbria-Lazio border. And they have a huge, huge event because the corporal on which the feast is based is housed in the Duomo of Orvieto. So we're actually going there this weekend, and I will be reporting on it, and I'll be posting on Facebook. So more on that with Joe Hilo for the second hour of the program. He'll be with us for 2 segments. Let's take a look at the forecast and see what's happening across the United States of America weather-wise. They're saying severe thunderstorms possible over parts of the Great Plains. That is today all the way through Wednesday, and they're saying for several days this could bring large hail, damaging winds, and possible tornadoes. There's also some slight risks, level 2 of 5 of severe thunderstorms in those areas as well. So keep that in mind if you're in those affected areas weather-wise. Right now on a Monday morning, 3 minutes past the hour, let's take a look at the news here on EWTN. Celebrating the solemnity of the Most Holy Trinity, the Holy Father yesterday joining thousands of pilgrims in St. Peter's Square for his weekly Angelus message, prayer and greeting. Reflecting on the mystery of the triune God, he explained, it gives us a chance to look back at our own journey, beginning with God's life given to us in Jesus. This life, the Holy Father said, is a dynamic, inexhaustible, and faith communion that draws us in. The Holy Spirit, who brings together the Father and the Son, has been placed on our hearts. Through this, he continued, the Church becomes a sacrament of communion, a place of encounter, love, and life, where heaven and earth already touch. And joining people in Marian shrines all around the world, Holy Father also praying the joyful mysteries of the Rosary at the Grotto of Lourdes in the Vatican Gardens. That happened on Saturday, specifically remembering those living in areas affected by war and violence. He said, "Let me hear what God the Lord will speak, for he will speak to his people, to his faithful, to those who turn to him in their hearts," quoting Psalm 85:8. The Pope opening his reflection at the end of the five decades with that psalm, with which he noted express the hopes of which we stand in need, especially in the face of current difficulties and violence. He urged everyone, including those present in the Vatican Gardens and all those connected around the world, to dispose their hearts to be open to hearing the word of God so that through prayer we may come to understand the meaning of the events of history and see God's providence guiding us and sustaining us. And more from the Vatican, as Devin Watkins tells us, there are reports that Pope Leo is highlighting the importance of the Church's social teaching. This happened to recognize that this is happening in a divided world. He says freedom must be lived as self-giving and dialogue grounded in truth.
3: Pope Leo XIV held an audience with members of

0: Dr. Joseph Andrew will be taping later this week with our very own Jeanette Williams of Wound of Grace. And you want to keep in mind that that's a great program as well. And that is going to be dynamic with those two. My goodness, two great, amazing sisters of the Lord, Sister Joseph Andrew and, of course, our very own Jeanette Williams. All right, we are talking life because we are your pro-life radio network. Dr. Katrina Firth is with us. She's a neuroscientist, pro-life researcher, and mom of five. And she's with the wonderful Charlotte Lozier Institute. We're talking Voyage of Life, their website, and there's some new information on there, stunning visuals, and also all kinds of great information, of course, about prenatal human development. Katrina, great to have you on the program again. So what is new with the Voyage of Life website? Please tell us.
1: Oh, great. Well, we have over 600 new facts from peer-reviewed prenatal research, and this has got some really amazing stories. So, for instance, at 8 months, they did some really cool ultrasound studies where they gave the mom either something sweet to eat or something bitter, so a carrot capsule or a kale capsule, and then they recorded the facial expressions of the unborn baby. And what they found was that the babies were more likely to smile and make laughter-like faces after the mom had eaten something sweet because the flavors come through her blood all the way into the amniotic fluid, and so they were more likely to smile after the mom had eaten something sweet.
0: That is amazing. You never think about that, but the details and the specifics, that's just incredible.
1: Yeah, and we've never thought about what does it taste like to drink amniotic fluid, but all of us spent some time drinking amniotic fluid before we were born.
0: Mm-hmm. And so in terms of this website, there's many different layers. There's learn more. There's all kinds of different opportunities. What do you want people to know that could be really helpful in spreading the pro-life message, in addition to just getting people to this wonderful website?
1: Yeah, so thevoyageoflife.com is an unparalleled, scientifically rigorous pro-life website that can take pregnant moms or armchair scientists week by week through fetal development. And we've really designed this website to be useful to both pregnant moms who want to see how their baby is developing, but also for anybody who's abortion-minded. When you see a light microscope image of your baby at that particular age, I feel like it brings home the reality that you have a unique human individual inside you. And so we have these amazing, like jaw-dropping images of the developing baby starting 3 weeks after conception. And they aren't ultrasound images. They're actually taken with little light microscopes that got inserted for diagnostic reasons. And they have given us access to these so we can actually see real live babies growing in the womb. And those babies are now safely delivered, which is really exciting that this is a safe way to still see the unborn baby.
0: Yeah, I don't understand how anyone could possibly try to defend the fact that, oh, this is just a clump of cells with all the information we have and all the new imagery we have. We're chatting with Dr. Katrina Firth, neuroscientist, pro-life researcher, and mom of five from the Charlotte Lozier Institute, talking about their beautiful website, of course, The Voyage of Life, as she mentioned. Let's talk a little bit about some of the arguments, though, unfortunately, that still exist. People are still out there. I was watching a debate the other day online, and, of course, Kristen Hawkins, lovingly but firmly, was able to, you know, help this young college student whom she was debating understand that, no, it's a life. It's not just a clump of cells. But are you surprised, given how much you know in your work and what you see, especially with putting together this website, that people still try to claim that it's not really a life?
1: Oh, yeah, I'm definitely surprised because, you know, the other side always says, like, we believe in science. But if you want to believe in science, you need to read the science and see the science. And that's something that you'll get at voyageoflife.com. You'll get to see, when does the heartbeat really start? Oh, 22 days after conception. And while the other side might want to use some semantic gymnastics and say, oh, that's not a heartbeat, that's just cardiac activity, when you see a video of the beating heart, you can't just say, oh, that's something else. Like, you see it. And I think these images and these videos really hammer home that if you want to trust the science, you need to read the science and see the science.
0: So I'm looking at the website right now, and just for folks, again, to go to it, really super important. So you have research and data, you have initiatives, you have Voyage of Life. Kind of walk us through, if you could, the overall website, Katrina.
1: Yeah. So when you go to thevoyageoflife.com, there's basically two ways you can use the website. If you are an expectant mom, you can put in your last menstrual period or your baby's due date into their pregnancy calculator. And that will take you to the exact week of human development where your baby is. And so you can read about the brand new things that are happening that week. For instance, your baby is making conscious movement starting around 14 weeks, which people are often really surprised to hear that it's that early. But we know it's a conscious or planned movement because the baby will slow his hand down before he touches his twin in the womb, or will slow their hands down before they touch their face. So you can get week by week amazing humanity enforcing updates about your baby. Or if you're just curious about fetal development, for instance, if your child needs to do a project or something like that, you can go to thevoyageoflife.com and just read about a particular week that you're interested in or a particular topic. So one of the topics that I find most interesting is called fetal microchimerism, which sounds like a big fancy word, but it's basically the idea that some of the baby's cells actually move through the placenta to the mom, and some of the mom's cells move through the placenta to the baby. And what's especially encouraging about that is, while I'm the mother of five living children, I'm also the mother of two miscarried children as well. And I think it's super comforting to know that my baby's cells are still inside my body. They're still with me, and they last decades. So those cells will be there for 30, 40 years. And so it's just really, really comforting to know that in a real and tangible way, those lives are still with me as well as in heaven.
0: I often wonder, Katrina, and maybe you know more about this than I do, but when you hear about that, that the cells of the children are still with you, you know, as you said, decades later, what impact this has, and we pray for them all the time, on post-abortive women, if there's a connection with that?
1: Yeah, that is a great question. Yeah, because each of those children who started to grow inside that mom, they are with her. And I know at the Charlotte Lozier Institute, we have links to some really helpful miscarriage support and abortion, post-abortion healing support as well, because, you know, it's very easy to make mistakes and regret your abortion, and there's healing and hope after that as well.
0: Yeah. I mean, I'm not a doctor. You are. You are an expert in this area, but you have to wonder in terms of the physiology if that has an impact. That's why I'm so grateful for all the research you do. Okay, we're going to take a break. Give us the website again for folks if they want to check it out, which I really would hope they do.
1: Yes, I definitely recommend it. It's called voyageoflife.com.
0: Okay, so this is a great tool, and we'll talk more, Dr. Katrina, after the break, but I love to provide people positive things in terms of, okay, you know, you call yourself pro-choice and you think this, that, or the other thing. And most people, speaking of personal experience, before I had my radical reversion to the faith and thought I knew a lot of stuff, which I didn't, when I started to read the facts, that's what changed, in addition, obviously, to my relationship with God. But when I started to really read up and learn the truth and see the truth, that's what changed my mind. And this is what this website does so well and what the Charlotte Lozier Institute does. Also, we'll be right back with Dr. Katrina Firth to wrap up our conversation.
2: In June 2019, a group of five Catholic prelates composed a declaration of truths to address ambiguous and misleading statements made by those entrusted with the teaching authority of the Catholic Church. Such statements can endanger our salvation, but the truth will set us free. So join Red Sea Catholic Apostolate now as we seek to know the truth about suicide and euthanasia. No human being may ever be morally justified to kill himself or to cause himself to be put to death by others, even if the intention is to escape suffering. Euthanasia is a grave violation of the law of God, since it is the deliberate and morally unacceptable killing of a human person. This doctrine is based upon the natural law and the written word of God, transmitted by the Church's tradition and taught by the ordinary and universal magisterium. The Catechism of the Catholic Church tells us in paragraph 2324 that euthanasia is murder, whatever its forms or motives. And in paragraph 23, 25, that suicide is forbidden by the Fifth Commandment and seriously contrary to justice, hope, and charity. Our Lord wants every human being to gain the fullness of life and truth in Him and through His Church. For more to aid religious education in your domestic church, go to redseaapostolate.org. Don't settle for half-truths, presumption, or apathy. Know the truth. Be Catholic.
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0: 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And, of course, she's with the Charlotte Lozier Institute, here to talk to us this morning about this amazing website, the Voyage of Life website. We were chatting during the break. I'd love to hear some more fun baby facts about babies in the womb.
1: Yeah, happily. So, again, the baby has so many capabilities, and I think as soon as you start hearing about some of the amazing things that the baby can do in the womb, it's hard to say, oh, this is just a clump of cells or something like that. So the first responses to touch are actually recorded at 7.5 weeks gestation, which is so early. And so the baby will move away when something touches its face. We also know that the baby can actually start living outside the womb as early as 22 weeks gestation.
0: Wow.
1: Now, it's not easy to be born that early.
0: Right.
1: And in fact, I have a friend whose baby was born at 22 weeks and 6 days. And
0: wow.
1: That baby has been in the NICU for a very long time. But praise the Lord, she's doing really well. And it's kind of amazing to see a baby the size of a dollar bill being resuscitated and kept alive and growing and thriving now as she is moving off her ventilator and being able to grow. So that's been very exciting to see. And that's been also a place where there's been amazing progress in the last 20 years. So whereas 20 years ago, a baby born at 22 weeks would have probably only had a 1 in 20 shot of surviving. Now those babies have about a 1 in 4 shot of surviving. And the numbers increase rapidly in month 6 until it's essentially everyone survives by the middle of month 7. So that's just really beautiful to see how the kingdom of God is advancing, actually, in medical technology and in saving and rescuing these babies from death in many ways.
0: It must be so encouraging for you, too, as a neuroscientist, to see these developments.
1: It is. It's nice to see scientific progress, like, helping change lives and bring hope to many families where, you know, this would have been a sad story in many other cases. So that's been beautiful to watch.
0: What's been the response to the website? Oh, go ahead. I was just going to ask you, what's the response to the website? You're getting a lot of good feedback, I would imagine.
1: Yeah, we're getting lots of great feedback. Other things that people love hearing about are that the baby actually remembers flavors from the womb. So one of my favorite ones is where they asked pregnant moms to either drink a lot of carrot juice when she was 8 months pregnant or drink no carrot juice and eat no carrots, and then avoid carrots for the whole rest of her pregnancy and for the first 6 months of breastfeeding. And then they gave babies baby oats made with either carrot juice or water. And the babies who had had the carrot juice in the womb were more likely to make happier faces about the oats made with carrot juice than if they had never had this carrot juice exposure before. And what's cool about that is that the baby is actually remembering this from 6 months prior because they're not getting any new experience with the carrot flavors in that time. And so
0: that's amazing.
1: The baby has some really long-term learning here.
0: Now, is there any new information? I've always heard this, and new information about the mother's voice and talking to the baby in utero, that kind of thing?
1: Yeah, there is. So actually, as early as 34 weeks, they can measure brain activity from the babies from outside the womb, and the baby's brain will actually act differently or show a different pattern of activity for his mom's voice versus another female stranger's voice. And so already the baby can recognize the mom's voice by 34 weeks, which is really cool. He'll also recognize her stories that she might have told in the womb or songs that she listened to in the womb. He can remember that. And kind of my favorite fact about language and babies is that because the baby has been listening to his mom's voice all this time, he will come out crying with the same kind of melody and pattern from his mom's native language. So basically,
0: really?
1: A Chinese baby will sound differently as he cries than like a Spanish-speaking baby or an English-speaking baby. Yep.
0: That is amazing. Now, you know, as someone who's a neuroscientist, you're a mom, I mean, this just must be, but most of all for me, it just is, you want to just scream how great thou art, right? In terms of
1: how
0: we're created, right?
1: Mm-hmm, yeah. I want to praise you because we are fearfully and wonderfully made, right?
0: Mm-hmm, absolutely.
1: Yep.
0: So do you keep, before we have to go, we have about a minute and a half left, do you keep updating this fabulous website? How often will we see updates and what's coming in the future for Voyage of Life, Katrina?
1: Yeah, so we are planning to do bi-yearly updates, basically. But before that happens, this was a major relaunch where we added a lot of new facts. Over 600 new facts since the last version. And one thing that's coming out in the next month is there's actually going to be an email series where you can sign up and get a weekly email about how your baby or your grandbaby is developing in the womb based on when that baby is due. And so that's something we're really excited to share with the world. We're also just really excited to be able to have the pregnancy calculator also give you your due date. So right now it tells you how many weeks pregnant you are, but one of our very next updates is that it's going to tell you your due date as well. So that should come out in the next week, in fact. So.
0: It's pretty exciting, though, because you can make it not only something for the mom and the dad, obviously, but for the entire family, for the kids, for the grandparents. I mean, it just makes it's so beautiful to bring everyone and have this opportunity to make them a part of it. Thank you so much for this. And very
1: my daughter
0: loves
1: basically seeing the images. As I have a 15-month-old, and I was showing her the images week by week as he was growing. So it was really, really fun.
0: I'm so excited about this. So awesome. Thank you so much, Katrina. God bless your work. Give us a website one more time before we let you go.
1: Yep. It's called voyageoflife.com.
0: Awesome. You have a great week, my dear, and a great month of June. And we are in the month of June, June 1st. I can't even believe it. Of course, the Feast of the Sacred Heart of Jesus and the Feast Day of a Great Martyr, St. Justin the Martyr. And of course, we examine scripture every Monday with our dear friend, Gail Buckley, from, of course, Catholic Scripture Study International. Good morning, Gail. Happy month of June. And you have a very powerful verse today. Good morning. Thanks for joining us.
5: Yes, good morning, T. Yes, today's verse is from the Gospel of John, chapter 14, verse 2. And it says, "In my Father's house are many dwelling places. If it were not so, would I have told you that I go to prepare a place for you?" So those are the words of Jesus, of course. And this was, he said this at a difficult time. This was, it was during the Last Supper. And it was after Jesus had washed the feet of the apostles and Judas had left to do his dirty deed. And the apostles, you know, the apostles didn't realize where Jesus, where Judas was going. They didn't understand that he was going to betray Jesus. So Jesus wanted to prepare them for what was going to take place, you know, what was going to happen. He knew this was the time. So he told them that he was going away. And Peter asked, "Where are you going?" You know, they had spent 3 years with him, and they had given up everything to be with him, but they still just didn't get it. They didn't understand that he was going to die. And remember, a couple of weeks ago, we talked about the verse, you know, where Jesus scolded Peter for saying, you know, "Oh, you can't die, Lord," and he said, "Get behind me, Satan." Well, they still were thinking in a secular way. They still were, they just had to hang on to, they couldn't accept it, and they were still hanging on to the fact that maybe Jesus was going to become a big ruler. He was going to overtake Rome and free the people from Roman rule and all that. So Jesus, you know, I think at this point he had given up trying to get them to understand, because we told them multiple times and they still didn't realize it. So he said to them, you know, I'm going away, but I will come again and receive you and to myself, and where I am, you will be also. And, you know, he had told them, you can't follow me. And they didn't understand that. And he said, but you know the way to where I'm going. And then this is when Thomas piped up and said, Lord, you know, we don't even know where you're going. How can we know the way there? And mm-hmm. So that's when Jesus had said, you know, I am the way and the truth and the life. No one comes to the Father except through me. And I just wanted to verse a little bit here, Teresa, because this saying where he said right there, I've heard so many people say, you know, I don't need to go to church. I don't need to believe in Jesus. I'm a good person. I'll go to heaven. I don't have to believe in Jesus to go to heaven. And that's just not true. I mean, I've heard people say that, and this is a confirmation right here that Jesus said, no one comes to the Father except through me. And also, there are other places, well, we're all familiar with John 3:16. You know, that's so well-known where it says that God so loved the world that he gave his only begotten Son, that whoever believes in him will not perish but have eternal life.
0: Eternal life.
5: And then in Romans, we're also told, St. Paul tells us that we are saved by believing in Jesus. And in Acts, we're told that salvation is found in no one else but Jesus. Anyway, I just want to make that point because so many people think that they don't have to believe in Jesus, and they do. Anyway, I'm just thinking how confused these apostles were, you know, how they must have felt, you know, after following him for 3 years.
0: But I think it gives us some hope, because they were with him for 3 years. They saw the miracles. They were living with him, and yet they still had their own doubts, and they were still confused. So I think God is a God of mercy. Thank you, Jesus. Right?
5: Yeah, exactly. And they, you know, they like I said, they needed hope at that point. And he loved them so much. We know he loved them like he loves us, and he didn't want them to be so deflated. So, you know, later, after the resurrection and the ascension of the Holy Spirit came, that's when they finally understood, and they started thinking in a spiritual way rather than in a worldly way, you know, like Peter was a couple of weeks ago that we talked about. And I think we also need to think spiritually, especially in these days when there's so much anger and hate and you know, crazy things going on. I think we need to remember that this is not our home. I've said this so many times. Heaven is our home, and that's where we need to strive to be, and that's what we need to remember. And when we go through these hard times and all these things that are going on in this world, aliens and persecutions and you know, our being persecuted because of our beliefs and all. This is something we need to hang on to, that Jesus is preparing a place for us in heaven. Those of us who believe in him and live to be with him, we need to look forward to that, you know, because we're not, this is just a temporary place for us. This is just a speck in eternity. But we plan to spend eternity with him in heaven. And, you know, he knows each of us. He knows our names, our struggles, and our joys. And he's prepared this place for us where we'll be with him forever. And I think, you know, we need to think about that more, especially in times of distress with wars and protests and all these things going on, to remember this is just a temporary place for us. And we
0: We live in a fallen world, and we don't find we find our happiness in Christ, but it's not in our circumstances, because those circumstances, because we live in a fallen world, can change on a moment's notice, you know, because of what's happening, and because people are human and people make mistakes and they sin, including us. And so we have to keep our eyes on Jesus. Gail, thank you so much. We're almost out of time. I want to remind people of the website and how important it is to sign up for this, you know, the Bible study. It's so crucial. I was just talking about this on Friday. I was talking about how Deacon Dom and I, no matter how many times we read scripture, read the daily readings, we get something else out of it. What's your website, my dear, before we let you go?
5: Exactly. That's so true, Teresa. The website is cssprogram.net.
0: That's it. All right, my dear, you have a great week. It's June already, my goodness, June 1st. And we'll talk about the Sacred Heart of Jesus in the second hour. More on that coming up.
6: Have you ever heard someone say, the Catholic Church is just a bunch of rules and regulations and do's and don'ts, and it's against freedom? G.K. Chesterton says, Catholic doctrine and discipline may be walls, but they are the walls of a playground. Freedom exists only within the rules. The greatest act of freedom is obedience, not disobedience. 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God's rules are for our good, not to restrict us, but to protect us. This is how the truth sets us free. Chesterton says that while the church has established rule and order, the chief aim of that order is to give room for good things to run wild.
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8: This is a Did You Know moment with Sandra McDevitt. Did you know February 2026 and Norbertine Abbot in Romania faced arrest for not leaving his 900-year-old abbey? Father Elsam stood the steps of the church, Our Lady of Sorrows, dedicated to Mary, awaiting arrest for not allowing the abbey to be turned over to the state. The abbot was surrounded by 200 faithful Catholics, praying in the rain, the rosary. The order was for him to leave by 10 a.m. He didn't leave. Police showed up, and so did the media. After a three-hour standoff, the order was rescinded. The abbot remains in his abbey, thanks to outside pressure, including the Trump administration. Reminds us of St. Ambrose refusing to turn over his churches to the Emperor Valentinian. 1,600 years later, nothing much changes. I'm Sandra McDevitt for EWTN Radio.
0: And of course, we wrapped up the month of May over the weekend for the Blessed Mother, moving into, and here we are already in June, June 1st, the month of her son, the Sacred Heart of Jesus. And we'll be talking about that in two cents. And as we move through the month, we have all kinds of wonderful discussions planned for you. But in two cents, I want to concentrate and give you an idea about this film from France that's coming our way very, very soon, a beautiful film on the Sacred Heart. We're working on getting someone on the program on that in the near future. And then I want to share with you some insights from the amazing Father Chris Allar. Of course, you know him from EWTN, of course, and Divine Mercy. And he connects in this podcast that he did, connects the Divine Mercy to the Sacred Heart of Jesus, which makes sense, and obviously the two are connected. He also talks about the saint connected to the Sacred Heart. So I think you're going to enjoy this. That's with Father Chris Allar. I'll have some comments as well. And then, speaking of June, we have the Feast of Corpus Christi coming up. We're going to talk about the real presence in the Eucharist in light of this beautiful feast day and a little background. Did you know on what it's based? The Feast of Corpus Christi, which is housed right now in terms of the actual miracle on which it's based, is housed in the beautiful Etruscan town in Umbria of Orvieto and the Duomo. Just a beautiful, beautiful church. I can't say enough about it. And they house the corporal on which the Eucharist bled. This is a Eucharistic miracle that took place very close to Orvieto on the other side of the border in Lazio. So Lazio and Umbria butt up against each other and very close, only about a half hour away. And a priest who was having doubts about the Eucharist. It was during Mass, and the Eucharist bled during consecration. But we'll talk in general about the importance of embracing the real presence as well as embracing the Sacred Heart. Amen to both. Stay tuned. More Catholic Connection coming your way. Happy June. It's June 1st.
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22: The current temperature, 73 degrees.
23: This is an EWTN Newslink. I'm Tom Price. U.S. Central Command says it targeted Iranian military sites over the weekend amid a fragile ceasefire. In response, Iran's Islamic Revolutionary Guard Corps announced today it had gone after an American military base in the Gulf region. President Trump posted on Truth Social today that everyone needs to, quote, sit back and relax, adding it'll all work out well in the end. And during his Angelus Address catechesis, the Holy Father reflected on the solemnity of the Most Holy Trinity. He said, "The life of God is marvelous and captivating. It gives peace to our heart, which is often very restless, and it allows us to encounter our brothers and sisters in the joy of the Spirit." For more news with a Catholic perspective, visit EWTNnews.com. 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
0: I'm Lisa Popchak.
25: And today on More to Life, Lean on Me. We're talking about helping the people we care about who really need help, but maybe our efforts aren't working out the way we'd like. Maybe our efforts are making things worse. Maybe it's just burning us out. Whatever the situation is, we want to help you help them without burning out. The number is 877-573-7825. Again, that's 877-573-7825.
0: So is someone you care about going through a hard time and you're not sure how to help?
14: have the things that you've tried to do in the past not done much good, or actually made things worse? Do you feel guilty saying no to someone who's struggling or setting boundaries with them, even when you know in your gut that saying yes isn't good for either of you? Are you supporting someone through addiction, mental illness, grief, a chronic situation that never seems to get better, and you don't know where to keep holding on or start stepping back? Have your efforts to be there for someone you care about begun to take a toll on you or on your relationship with them? Let us help you find ways to help the people that you love that are actually helpful.
25: 877-573-7825. Let's talk it out. Because let's face it, it's not easy to know the best way to help people. And we'll talk about some of the major pitfalls involved in helping others in just a moment. But, you know, I'm a professional helper, right? But it's still hard to know when somebody you love is going through a hard time. You want to be there for them. But knowing the right way to be there for them that actually produces results instead of just leaving them stuck or burning you out is still hard.
14: And, you know, we talk about this today, I mentioned a lot of things that, you know, were kind of heavier, like grief or mental illness or addiction. But this is hard in our everyday lives with people who just maybe are moving from one stage to another. You know, your high school student who's about to go out and get a job or go to college. Your college student who's struggling with the huge changes year after year in that situation and is coming to you feeling anxiety-ridden or scared or not knowing what to do. Your older parents who are moving from one stage of their lives into another, who want your help, need your help, maybe don't want to change anything, or maybe resent you, and you're not sure where that line should be because they're still your parents and you want to respect them and you want to love them. But, you know, if you take everything over, it's not going to go so well. There are so many times in life when somebody needs some kind of help from us and we just struggle with, Lord, what do you want me to do here? Everything? Something? Nothing? And let them stand on their own 2 feet? Well, we're here to help you discern all of that today. On More to Life. Give us a call at 877-573-7825. That's 877-573-7825.
25: And again, the show is titled Lean on Me, as we talk about trying to help the people that we care about who might be going through a hard time, whether that's a serious hard time or just a more run-of-the-mill, regular hard time. We still want to be there for them, and it's hard to sometimes know how to do that without burning out ourselves, without making the situation worse. Let's talk it out. 877-573-7825. Every day on More to Life, we take a look at the topic of the day through the lens of St. John Paul's theology of the body. You know, and it's a fair question to ask, you know, how could some theology possibly help me know how to help other people? Fact is, it actually helps a lot because St. John Paul asked a huge question. When he was Pope, he said basically, you know, if we took everything God's given us,

0: we care about is really hurting because we tend to focus more on what we need to do to reduce the tension in the moment rather than working for their ultimate good.
1: You know, we see someone struggling and we tend to shift into fix-it mode. We take the responsibility off their shoulders. We soften every consequence. We say yes to things that real love would probably ask us to say no to. And we don't do it because we're selfish, but because we can't stand watching someone we love suffer. Now, the clinical word for that is enabling. But what it really means is that we're confused about, well, excuse me, we confuse making someone comfortable with actually loving them.
0: Yeah, and we mean well. We really do, and we think we're getting, you know, all of our marching orders from Scripture. But enabling isn't healthy for us or the person we're trying to help. So we tend to burn out or get resentful, and that makes the situation worse. If we bring those feelings to God, He'll remind us that there's a better way to intervene when someone we care about is struggling.
1: Yeah, you know, St. John Paul taught that we need to love responsibly. And that requires us to do three things. First, we remember that our mission isn't to fix the immediate problem or bring down the tension in the moment, but to do what we need to do to invite the other person to be their best self. Second, it means prayerfully reflecting on the fruit that our effort is bearing. You know, is it actually making positive differences in what we're trying to do here, or is it just keeping everything the same? And third, we need to make sure that we're not working harder on someone else's problems than they are, because that robs them of the opportunity to learn from their experience. The best way to make sure that we're loving responsibly is to keep asking God, how do you want me to work for their good, given everything that I'm seeing? Let the answer to that prayer, not our guilt or sentiment or panic or fear, guide what to do next.
0: And I think it's also very important to be asking God, how do you want me to take care of myself in the midst of this and the other people that are relying on me? So I know there was a time in our family where one of our family members was taking care of an elderly parent and became so engrossed in it that the needs of the spouse and the children in the situation went by the wayside for years, and everybody in the situation suffered because of it. So we have to balance, as we're saying here, what God wants us to do for ourselves, for those in our immediate care, for our jobs, and helping someone who needs our help and being Christ-like to them. It can get complicated and exhausting. So let us help you out today on More to Life at 877-573-7825. That's 877-573-7825.
1: Show's titled Lean on Me. We're talking about helping the people we care about. You know, is someone you love going through a rough time? Not sure what to do? We want to help you help them without burning out in the process. 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You can also email us questions@moretoliferadio.com. All right, let's take our concerns to the Lord. And we'll start taking your questions. In the name of the Father,
0: the Son, and the Holy Spirit. Amen.
1: Lord Jesus Christ, we come into your presence and we ask for your grace and wisdom to know how to be loving and helpful to those who need our help. We ask you, Lord, to remember your servant St. John Paul's call to love responsibly, to not just do what takes down the tension in the moment that gets the other person off of our back or seems like it makes them feel better right now, but help us to remember to do or say what actually brings out the best in them or challenges them to be their best in the face of the challenges they're experiencing. Help us to know where to draw the lines so that we don't rob people of the opportunity to learn from their experience. Help us to expect to work hard to help others, but not harder than they are on their issues, so that we don't enable people in our attempts to love them. And help us to know how to respond when in those times when we're feeling frustrated or burned out, so that we can refocus our efforts on those things that enable us to be helpful in ways that are truly helpful for them and healthy for us. We ask all of this through the intercession of the Blessed Virgin Mary, and in the name of the Father,
0: the Son, and the Holy Spirit.

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1: Today on More to Life, the show is titled Lean on Me, as we talk about helping the people we care about who are going through tough times. You know, is someone you care about going through a hard time and you're not sure what to do? You know, maybe things you've tried to do in the past haven't done much good or made things worse. Maybe you feel guilty saying no to someone who's struggling or setting boundaries with them, even when you know in your gut that saying yes isn't good for either of you. Are you supporting someone through tough problems? And they're just not, they're not responding to the things you're trying to do to help them. Maybe your efforts to be there are starting to take a toll on you and your relationships. Let us help you find ways to help the people you love that are actually, helpful. 877-573-7825.
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1: Hi, Kim. Welcome to More to Life. What can we do for you?
2: Hi, yes. You were discussing how to... Can you hear me okay?
1: Yes.
0: We can.
1: Go ahead, Kim. We can hear you. What's your question?
2: I'm sorry. Right. I got the speaker on here.
0: That's okay. We can hear you. Go ahead.
2: Thank you. You were discussing how to help folks, but not enable. We have our 25-year-old daughter who had been out of our life for a few years, came back in August under suicide watch. She has mental illness. She's living with us. We've been in treatment. It's been a long process. She was uninsured, so needless to say, we have put out a lot of money to get her treatment, residential treatment, outpatient treatment. She's still in treatment, but now seems to be going off the rails. We thought we were doing okay. We thought things were getting better. We're just kind of not sure where to go from here.
1: Okay, so in terms of what kind of specific help we can give you, is there a particular situation that you're looking for guidance on, or how can we support you today?
2: Yeah, you were mentioning how to love them but not enable them. We've been very supportive. We've picked up all of her debt that she had incurred. We're allowing her as much freedom as we can. She's driving one of our vehicles. She's just pushing back now, and she just wants.
1: When you say going off the rails, though, like what is she doing that's being irresponsible or not cooperating with her treatment?
2: Just everything. She wants to move out now. She's not financially able to move out. She's just very impulsive.
1: Is she taking her medication? Is she continuing to go to therapy? Is she doing the things
2: she
1: that
2: she is? She's doing outpatient therapy 3 days a week for 3 hours each day. We're still, they're still trying out medications, and she got a different diagnosis this last time she was hospitalized from when she was hospitalized in August. So we're not really sure.
1: There's a lot going on, but you said that we were in treatment. Did you mean that your whole family is getting counseling or just her?
2: Oh, no, I'm sorry. She is. She's not wanted to really do family therapy much. We did a few while she was in residential treatment via phone.
1: Yeah.
2: Like I said, it seemed like things were going better, and now not so much. And we knew this was going to be a roller coaster ride, but...
1: Yeah. All right, well, let me throw out a couple of thoughts here. So, and you're right, it is going to be a roller coaster. The key here is that you have to be consistent with what your boundaries are. And your line has to be, we can support you as long as you are doing healthy things, making healthy choices, and participating, actively in your treatment. We can't support anything you do that, isn't healthy or isn't responsible or isn't cooperating with your treatment, right? So, you can use our car, you can use the, you can have some freedoms, you can get our support as long as you are not just showing up for appointments, but actually doing what your counselors are saying to do. You're taking your medications, you're following through on recommendations. I would also say, Kim, that I would insist that you need to be part of her treatment in some way, at least you know, once a week or once every couple of weeks, because whether she wants to or not, I mean, because then that's a, I think that's an okay condition of you being able to provide that support for her, because you need to know how best to support her. You need to have a way to address concerns with her directly that can be mediated by, you know, a professional who can kind of stand in your corner and either, you know, either challenge you or support you in front of her, so that it's not just you and her fighting it out, but rather there's somebody there who really is able to, like I said, mediate some of that stuff. So I think it's okay to insist that you're part of that. And the way, you know, to pitch it to her, and again, you're not asking permission for this, but you can pitch it to her by saying, look, we want to know how best to support you. And you're saying, you're pushing back and saying you want more freedom. We don't know what's really in your best interest. So it would behoove us to be part of your treatment so we could talk to your counselor and figure this out together. That said, you that's the carrot. The stick is, you know, we can't support anything we don't believe is in your best interest. And so if you are doing unhealthy things or things that we believe are unhealthy, we would have to pull back support for you. And we don't want to do that. So, you know, we need to be part of this treatment. So, but again, the rule of thumb in general is, you know, you can be supportive as long as she's working 100% on her recovery. If you start seeing her backsliding, you jump in right away with, okay, look, now we're going to have to start pulling back on certain things. You know, we can't support this. We can't give you that. We can't give you access to these freedoms that we've given you whenever you are doing these things that are healthy and appropriate and supportive of your treatment. And it's a very short leash. And she won't like it, and that's okay. But by keeping your expectations and boundaries very clear, you're creating a structure that she has to operate within. You know, and that structure is going to help to keep her healthy. And again, that's why I think it's really important for you to be involved in her treatment, even though she's not crazy about it, because you need to know what that structure should look like. And the best way to figure that out is by working with her team to come up with an actual plan that you're all in agreement on. So it's not just she goes to therapy and then you're on the outside, even though you're basically providing her whole life and the whole structure around her. You are part of the treatment plan, but you're not part of the treatment team. And so that ends up, you know, having you guys working at cross purposes. So I think it's important to insist that you be part of that. I hope that these suggestions will get you started, Kim. If there's more that you have, other questions you've got once you had a chance to sit with this. In fact, I'd even recommend you downloading the podcast of More to Life. Play it for your daughter. And really let that be a springboard for the conversation that you all need to have about how to move forward with this. And then once you've had a chance to talk it out, call us back and let us know how it's going and if you have any other questions. But thank you so much for the call. And we're taking your calls, listeners, at 877-573-7825. The show today titled Lean On Me, as we talk about those times we're trying to help someone we care about, but we're not quite sure what to do. Or maybe our efforts aren't working out the way we wanted to. Or even making things worse. Or causing us to burn out in the process. 877-573-7825. Again, that number, 877-573-7825. 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
0: Well, you'll have a new appreciation for your calm son. 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
8: It was good.
0: That's good.
1: Okay. So it's... All right.

0: 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I'm Lisa Popchak.
1: I'm Dr. Greg Popchak. Today's show is titled Lean on Me. As we talk about those times we're trying to help someone we care about, but we're not quite sure what to do or the things we're doing aren't working the way we planned them. 877-573-7825. Joining us right now, Jacob Flores Popchak. He is a pastoral counselor with CatholicCounselors.com. He's also an expert on the practical applications of the theology of the body and a published author and illustrator. Jacob, welcome to More to Life.
2: Thanks so much for having me. I appreciate it.
1: You were sharing over the break that there are three questions that you put to your clients who are struggling to know how to help the people that they love. Where do we start?
2: Yeah, I think it's important to, you know, our faith gives us a great sort of construction when it comes to self-reflection in the form of examinations of conscience, right? Questions that we should be asking ourselves to promote self-awareness and to help us avoid the pitfalls and blind spots that we as human beings so often are likely to fall into. And I think kind of a mini examination of conscience, if you will, regarding our motivations and our goals, when we're trying to help out somebody or address some behavior of concern or be of assistance to somebody, I think, you know, some simple questions in that same regard would be similarly helpful. The first question that I always recommend my clients ask and that I try to ask myself as well is, am I doing this to feel better about me? Or am I doing this for the person's sake? I think even if we just ask this question, that is often enough. We could just stop there because this really gets to the heart of addressing my motivations for a thing. You know, I'll talk to clients who say, well, I want to give this person this gift. Well, why do you want to give them that gift? Well, because that's just something that I do to celebrate people. Okay, well, then you're giving that gift for you, not for them, right? I don't want to stand up to this person because they might be mad at me. Well, why not? Well, because I just hate when they get mad at me. Okay, so you're doing this to feel better about you, not for them, because you don't want to feel the feelings that you associate with someone being mad at you. I could give 100 more examples, right? We need to be able to make sure that our motivations are as pure as possible. Now, look, you know, I'm not a Gnostic. I know that we're never going to be, quote unquote, completely pure. I'm always going to have some selfish motivations for something, for everything, I guess I should say. But to at least make myself aware of what those are first allows me to sort of get past them a little bit more than if they were operating in the background unbeknownst to me. Identifying those.
1: Now, we've got about 2 minutes, and you said there were two other questions as well?
2: Yeah. I was going to move on to the question I think that naturally pivots off from that is, can I be at peace with myself even if this person ends up mad at me, right? So really building on that idea of, from the last question, of making sure this isn't just to make myself feel better, you know, can I consider myself a success if I do it in such and such a way, right? Can I consider myself a success if I'm able to remain calm, for instance? Or can I consider myself a success if I'm able to be respectful? Or can I consider myself a success if I'm able to enunciate a point clearly, even if they're not happy with me about it? Asking myself that question, again, helps me to kind of adjust my expectations so that my goal becomes my own virtue, not just getting a positive reaction from the person. That said, I do want to juxtapose that against my third question that I always ask, which is, am I talking to them with the love and dignity deserving of a child of God, right? The first two questions in which I address, you know, my own motivations and in which I make it okay to have someone be frustrated with me are not a carte blanche license to speak however I want to and say, well, if they're mad at me, it's just because they can't handle the truth, right? I am, as a Christian, still obliged to ask myself this third question. Am I talking to them with all of the love and the dignity deserving of a child of God? If I am, if I'm taking their dignity into account and really trying to communicate to them with love, and I can consider myself a success of virtue even if they're mad at me, and I'm clear on what my motivations are, I got a pretty good chance of success.
1: Jacob, thanks so much for that framework. And if folks would like to learn more about your good work, I encourage them to go to CatholicCounselors.com. But they can get all the support they need to find faithful ways to respond to these challenges and be helpful in ways that are actually helpful. 877-573-6255.
3: 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Have a blessed day.
4: This is your KLOJ weather forecast for Manhattan, Kansas. Today, chance of showers and thunderstorms, mostly sunny, high 90 degrees, southeast wind 5 to 10 miles per hour. Tonight, chance of showers and thunderstorms, mostly clear, low 64 degrees, northeast wind 5 miles per hour, becoming calm. Monday, partly sunny, becoming sunny, high 91 degrees, calm wind becoming east 5 miles per hour.
5: The current temperature, 75 degrees.
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1: Hi, I'm Dr. Greg Popchak. Ever wonder why your best intentions to stay calm this time seem to evaporate the second an argument gets going? Well, it's not a willpower problem. It's a biology problem. When we're in conflict with somebody, stress hormones flood our bloodstream. If we're not careful, that can cause our brain's problem-solving ability to literally shut down. And at that point, we stop problem-solving and start reacting to the other person as a threat. And any chance of solving the problem goes away. That's why in God Help Me, These People Are Driving Me Nuts, I tell people the secret to winning every argument is catching ourselves early, at the first sign of tension, not after we're already seeing red. Learning to catch those early signs that our brain is getting overheated, and doing little things like taking a breath, asking God to help us stay focused on solutions rather than reacting, slowing down how quickly we're talking so our brain can keep up, and similar strategies can keep a conversation on track and prevent it from becoming a fight that leaves everyone feeling worse. For more tips on keeping your cool and turning conflict into connection, see my book, God Help Me, These People Are Driving Me Nuts, or visit CatholicCounselors.com.
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1: I'm Dr. Greg Popchak, and today on More to Life, Lean on Me. We're talking about helping people we care about in ways that are actually helpful and healthy for us. 877-573-7825.
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1: Congratulations to Steve Savino and his team at WMJM. 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WJMJ. Excuse me. 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
1: Joyce, welcome to More to Life. What's up?
7: Hi, thank you for taking my call.
1: Sure thing.
7: I'm calling about my adult son. He is, he was married and divorced and remarried. They have, you know, his mine and ours situation, but his two daughters from his first marriage, they're both teenagers, and he keeps, he has anger issues, how he handles things, and he keeps alienating them, and, you know, he may be right as a father that it's a moment of correction, but the way he handles it is out of line and inappropriate, but I don't know. He's not come to me, but I don't know if I have any place in trying to help him. I want a place, but I don't also don't want to, you know, overstep my boundaries.
1: When you say overstep your boundaries, what would that look like to you?
7: I mean, if I just approached him out of the blue about it, he might shut me down immediately, thinking that I'm trying to correct him, and I'm not. I'm trying to say, hey, I really care about you, and I care about the girls, and I care about your future relationship, and you're not going to have one if you don't, something doesn't give here, you know. But I don't know if he would be open to that if he doesn't if he isn't the one who initiates that conversation. I don't know how to do that.
1: Yeah, no, I hear what you're saying.
7: Shutting down immediately, you know.
1: Yeah, no, and generally speaking, you know, it is better to wait for someone to bring something up before you address an issue. But where children are concerned, sometimes they need someone to advocate for them. And so, you know, this is kind of one of those times where whether he wants to hear it or not, he needs to hear it from somebody who loves him. And so I would go to him and I would say, look, I know you're, you know, this is not, I would normally wait for you to come to me about something like this. And I'm sorry to bring this up, but I see your kid suffering and it breaks my heart. And you need to hear this. You know, I know that they do things that upset you or that frustrate you, and you have a right to address those things. Right, so you're validating his concern, right? But the way you address those things is making the problems worse, and it's breaking their hearts. And I need you to get help to figure out how to handle it better. Now, he's not going to like to hear that, right? He's going to get mad at you for that. You're going to need to double down on it, right? So if you go in, you can't back off. It's you know, I'm sorry you're angry. I understand you don't want to hear it, but you need to hear this because your children are suffering.
0: And not only are you alienating them, but you're not actually teaching them the skills that you want them to learn when you get angry for the behaviors that you're seeing. So you're not getting the success that you want because of the way you go about it, and it's also alienating the kids, so it's damaging your relationship. And you need to look at this as a teaching process rather than just giving into your feelings in the moment.
1: Now, again, he's going to get upset with you for that, and that's okay. You know, we can't be worried about upsetting people. You know, we have to worry about, you know, am I saying this in a way that is charitable, that is correct, that is working for their ultimate good? If they don't want to receive that, that's fine. But you don't back down if he gets mad at you for this. It's, look, I understand it's hard to hear this. I understand you're frustrated and you're angry at me. You be as angry at me as you want, but the way you're treating your kids is wrong. And I love you. I'm your mother. I deserve to have your respect, and I'm telling you this because I love you and I love my grandkids, and I trust that you love your kids too. So you need to get your stuff together, and you just need to be that strong about it. Because again, you know, if this was just his problem, giving him a little more space to fight with it, to wrestle with it, to struggle with it, would be the appropriate thing to do. But when kids are involved, or really when other people are involved, when someone's hurting other people, they need another person to advocate for them, because as far as he's concerned, he doesn't have a problem. It's his kids are the problem,
0: right?
1: And he's angry because he's the victim.
0: And when he just lets all that anger out, he feels a little bit better because he's offloaded this. But as you are very wisely seeing, Joyce, it's damaging his relationship with his children. And they're not really getting the skills, the kind of guided parenting that they really need from him. So it is doing damage in the moment and in the long run. And I think that, you know, to use kind of a strangled metaphor, if he was bumping around and smashing into things in your living room because he wouldn't go to the eye doctor and get glasses and he just couldn't see right, you'd make him go to the doctor and get his glasses so he can see right, so he could drive, so he can walk around a room without knocking over a vase. But when somebody can't see, I mean, I literally remember getting one of our kids' glasses once, and they're like, I don't need glasses. I'm sure I don't need glasses. And then the doctor put the lenses on their eyes, and they were like, wow, I didn't even realize I couldn't see. This is the emotional equivalent of that. You're working for his good and the good of your grandchildren. And that is a very important thing to be able to do. Ask the Holy Spirit to give you the courage and the fortitude to tough it through what you really need to be doing in this situation.
1: And recognize that when he gets mad at you for saying something, that doesn't mean that you did anything wrong.
0: Yeah.
1: And it doesn't, and it especially means you don't back down. You let him have his feelings. He can be as mad as he wants to be. But you just keep saying, I understand that you're upset. You can empathize with it, but then redirect him back to the solution. I understand you're upset, but getting upset does not solve this problem. You have a right to be upset about the things that they did, but you don't have a right to correct them or address them the way you are because you're pushing them away, and you need to get some help to figure out how to handle it better. And I love you too much to let this continue, and I love my grandkids too much to let this continue too. I'm happy to help in whatever way I can, but you need to get help with this.
0: And you stay calm the whole time. So you may want to rehearse what you need to say to him several times, maybe even in the bathroom mirror, so that you have the muscle memory to stick with that message. Because, you know, all of us, if somebody gets mad at us, if they're yelling at us, if we're afraid they're going to back out of the relationship if we say an important truth, we get flustered. We either start to cower in our the sound of our voice or the effectiveness of our message, or we start to retaliate by getting just as angry and loud, and then we're not a good witness to what, in this particular case, you're trying to teach your son. So really rehearse it and know that his reaction is not about you. It's just saying exactly what you're telling him and how important it is.
1: If you need some support in learning how to stand strong in the face of his pushback, don't hesitate to reach out to us at CatholicCounselors.com. We'll help you find faithful ways to do that. But this is really the way forward. And you have a place because you're his mom and you're the kid's grandma. So you have a place both to work for your son's good and to stick up for your grandkids. Joyce, if there's more that we can do to support you, don't hesitate to reach out to us at CatholicCounselors.com. And we're taking your calls, listeners, at 877-573-7825. Again, that's 877-573-7825. Today's show titled Lean on Me, as we talk about those times when we need to help someone we care about, but we're not sure what to do to be effective, to really help them be their best without burning ourselves out in the process. 877-573-7825. As we head out to our break, it's time for our scripture of the day, which comes to us from James chapter 1, verse 5.
0: If any of you lacks wisdom, you should ask God, who gives generously to all without finding fault, and it will be given to you.
1: This verse is really important because when we are trying to help people, and especially when it's not going well, we have a tendency to just sort of double down and keep doing what comes naturally to us. We don't remember to step back and say, okay, God, you know, this is I want to really help this person, you know, but my efforts haven't been bearing any fruit. Teach me how to respond to them in a way that will bring out the best in them, that will help me be my best and work for the good of our relationship too.
0: You know, and it's okay to ask for the wisdom that you need in the situation, but also while you're talking to God, ask him for the other virtues you need. Lord, give me the wisdom on how to handle this. And then once you do, show me how to be courageous. Show me how to have the fortitude to stick it out. Show me how to be kind, but still firm. Whatever those things are that you're kind of nervous about inside of yourself in addressing someone about what they need, always, always go to God. Because as James 1:5 says here, it will be given unto you.
1: All right, with that, we're going to go to break. When we come back, more with your questions about helping the people you care about in ways that are actually helpful and healthy for you. 877 573 7825. More to Life will continue with your questions right after the break.
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0: 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I'm Lisa Popchak.
1: I'm Dr. Greg Popchak, and today's show is titled Lean on Me, as we talk about how to be helpful to the people we care about who really do need our help, but aren't sure necessarily what to do to bring out the best in them in ways that are helpful for them and healthy for us. 877-573-7825.
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1: Hey, Ryan, welcome to More to Life. What's going on?
13: Hi, thank
1: Ryan,
13: you
1: are you there?
13: My call.
1: Hey.
13: Really appreciate it.
1: Yeah, what's
0: certainly.
1: Up?
13: Yes. Can you hear me? Okay,
1: mm-hmm.
13: Thank
1: Go ahead.
13: You for taking my call. Looking for some game time advice here. I'm actually heading with my siblings. We were called by our nephew over the weekend that our brother was caught yet again in a sexual advance and has had a long history where we as the siblings are just coming to find out. But my nephew is wanting him to move off of his property. He runs a farm, and my brother lives on a cabin on premises, and he's got six kids and his wife, and he just doesn't feel safe. His second wife is also leaving him as a result of this latest incident. And basically, we want to, I'm looking for, some advice on how to best deal with this. How, we're basically being asked by our nephew to come in and help after he delivers the news that he doesn't want his father to live on his property and that he needs to get help. Us siblings are coming to sort of help with sort of the aftermath of that, if you will. And I just would like advice as to, how can we best handle that? So,
0: okay, and Ryan, so that we're really very clear on what's happening here, is this advanced toward children or adults?
13: No, just adults, women,
1: It's still inappropriate.
13: And he had an affair with his first wife. They got divorced. She was raped, we don't think by him, but, as a part of a foundation built on sand, that all fell apart. And now he's in his second marriage, and now she's leaving because of this most recent incident, which was with a healthcare worker. And the healthcare company has filed an incident report. They haven't filed, no charges have been filed. But
1: I understand.
14: Okay, but we needed to check to make sure this wasn't needing, you know, police interference because of, you know, being children. So
1: and
14: thank
1: there,
14: you for the extra information.
1: Is there a place for him to go? I mean, do you have some place that you're saying, okay, we need you to get help here, or are you just saying, you know, you can't be here anymore?
13: Well, that's part of the question, and we don't have a specific place. My nephew's pastor, I think, was going to try to get a type of resident-type-based therapy, 3-month-type therapy, and so we've asked for that to be ready to sort of offer
1: him. So you do have a place in mind that he could go.
13: Do that voluntarily.
1: Yeah, okay. Because that's really
13: I'm
1: important.
13: Assuming my nephew is going to have that.
1: Good, yeah. So that's really important. So when you're doing this kind of an intervention, right, there has to be some place ready for him to go. Because if there's any delay between, you know, the time when you all confront him and the time he can get into the program, then that gives him more time to just sort of talk himself out of it. So when you do an intervention, you know, it's really important that there's a bed ready to go, you know, where there's a place ready for him to go to get the treatment. Because everybody sort of has to stand in unison here, and it has to be, look, we love you, but this behavior is destroying all of us. You know, it's destroying your life, it's driving all the people that you care about away from you, it's causing you legal problems. We can't support you or this anymore. You need to get help, and here's where we need you to go. And you have a place that you can point to right away, and you're saying, you know, unless you do that, then, you know, these are the things that have to happen. You can't stay here anymore. You can't, you know, we can't support you in this way or that way. You know, and you confront that person with, you know, all the different consequences that will have to happen if they don't get the help that they need. And you have to stay calm. It has to be focused on, you know, we love you. This is how your behavior has hurt us. This is why we're asking you to do this, because we care about you and we want what's best for you. And here's where you need to go. And the place is ready for you to go now. So those are the most important steps in it. I mean, it will be ugly, but again, this is why, you know, loving somebody means working for their good, and sometimes that means upsetting them. Sometimes that means bearing the brunt of their anger. And by the way, that's what, when we talk about as Catholics redemptive suffering, that's what redemptive suffering is, right? Redemptive suffering is the suffering that's involved in doing what's necessary to grow ourselves, to become healthier, holier people ourselves, and to challenge the people we love to be healthier and holier too. When we do that, sometimes we get pushback, and we suffer because people get mad at us, and things get complicated. But that suffering is redemptive because as we go through it, we grow stronger, and the people that we love grow stronger too. The other kind of suffering, you know, enabling or codependence, that's when we suffer for not challenging people to be healthier. We put up with their stuff. We enable them, and we suffer anyway. It just doesn't bear any fruit.
14: So in this case, you know, it that kind of lack of fruit, kind of suffering, would be if everybody just said, you know, sat him down and said, "You need to stop doing this," and then let him stay in place and change nothing, get him no help, not change his location, not change the status of the relationships he's in with all of you. But redemptive suffering is, it's going to be tough to put him in a program. It's going to be tough to have to draw a line if he doesn't go and make him move out, no matter, you know, where we end up putting him, but he can't be here. That's hard. He's going to be upset. You guys are going to feel badly and not want, you know, all of the relationships in the family to shift. But that's redemptive for all of you. Not only are you protecting the wife and the children on this farm, but you're also really working for his good as well, and he needs to be able to see that. So he either needs to be, you know, this needs to be set up and he needs to get in the truck today and go to the treatment facility, or he needs to go in the truck today and go to a hotel but not be on the property any longer, because something needs to radically shift. And the most important thing in this situation is the protection of the children and the wife who are on this farm and feeling frightened and unsafe. That's got to be primary.
1: Ryan, thank you so much for the call, and you're doing the right thing. Again, the only piece that I want to make sure is in place is that he has a place to go to get the treatment. It's not just a matter of saying, you know, you can't be here, but what are we doing with it? You know. All right, thanks so much for the call. And, you know, as we're coming into the final minutes of the program, here's one thing I really want to emphasize. A lot of times, we'll give advice, especially when it comes to setting boundaries or you know, helping somebody in ways that are actually helpful. We'll give advice that will cause the other person to be upset. And that's okay. Again, the goal here isn't upsetting them, but the goal isn't necessarily not upsetting them either. The goal is working for their good. And if they get mad, that's okay. They can be mad. Let them have their feelings. I understand that you're upset. I understand this is hard to hear. I'm really sorry about that. But that doesn't change the fact that this is the right thing. You know, you have to be strong and kind of double down on that. It's don't take it personally. You're giving them permission to have their own feelings about it. It's hard to be corrected. You know, I get mad when people correct me, and that's okay. You know, it's got nothing to do with you. I don't like to be corrected. You know, and maybe I'll get mad at you for that. But if you just, you know, look at me and say, look, Greg, I appreciate it. It's hard to hear. I'm sorry you're upset. It doesn't change the fact that you're doing something wrong and you're doing something hurtful and it needs to change. When I can calm down, I appreciate that. I can hear that. And even if I don't, I still need to hear it, you know, because that's just one more important message that I need to kind of take in, and that eventually maybe I'll come around. But either way, the people who love me have to have the courage to say what's necessary to work for my good, even if I don't want to hear it. And of course, you know, we want to try to do that charitably. We want to try to wait to be invited to do it or look for the opportunity to do it. But there are some times when my behavior is hurting other people, like the previous caller whose son's behavior was hurting his kids, or this caller, Ryan, who is dealing with his brother, who is being hurtful to the people around him. In those cases, we can't wait. We have to advocate. We have to intervene and say, look, your behavior isn't just hurting you. It's hurting everybody around you, and it has to stop. Again, that's going to upset them, but that's okay. The goal here is not avoiding confrontation or avoiding conflict. The goal is working for that person's ultimate good. And sometimes that does require us to ruffle some feathers. But as long as our intentions are good, as long as we're approaching it in a measured way, in a way that's ordered to help them be their best, then we're doing the right thing. And we can't beat up on ourselves for rocking the boat. Because the boat needed to be rocked. And really, that's what God's asking us to do. And when we hear things like, you know, we're God's hands, or, you know, we're his feet, you know, what that means is that God is asking us to go into the situations that we need to go into and, you know, rock the boat and say things that need to be said.
14: We often think that just means going out and feeding the unhoused or something like that. But no, it really is about working on these relationships and always calling people to be their best self. And in that, we are helping their soul align with what God wants it to be.
1: And if that person decides to step away from us and say, well, I'm not going to be around you anymore because you're challenging me to be my best and I don't want to be my best, well, you let them go. And if they want to come back later, you can let them back. But you have to give them that choice. That's their right. And if that relationship breaks because you are working for their good and they don't want that, then that relationship needed to break. Because they need to experience that isolation and that loneliness from the behavior that they've been engaging in. Well, again, it's complicated. So if you need more personalized support, don't hesitate to reach out to us at CatholicCounselors.com. 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
17: One time, an American writer was introduced to a famous English writer and groveled in his presence. The English writer was kind, but after the American left, he said to a friend, "That man has no right to make himself so small. He's not that big." Ever think that a lot of humility is pride wearing a sad mask? Don't grovel. It's unbecoming. Besides, as the late Ethel Waters said, "God don't make no junk." It's called the image of God, and it makes you valuable and precious. Try to remember that. I will too. Humility isn't making yourself smaller than you are. It's remembering who you are. I'm Steve Brown. You think about that. Share what you just heard with a friend. Go to youthinkaboutthat.com.
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5: The current temperature, 78 degrees.
22: This is an EWTN Newslink. I'm Tom Price. A civil trial is scheduled to begin today against the owner and operator of the cargo ship that caused the collapse of the Key Bridge in Baltimore. Last month, a federal judge rejected a request from Grace Ocean Private Limited and Synergy Marine Private Limited to delay the civil trial until after the criminal trial had taken place. Well, it's a new month and a new prayer intention for Pope Leo. In this month of June, the Holy Father's asking the faithful to pray for the value of sports, that, quote, sports be an instrument of peace, encounter, and dialogue among cultures and nations, and that they promote values such as respect, solidarity, and personal growth. For more news with a Catholic perspective, visit EWTNnews.com. 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
25: Well, good morning, everyone, and welcome to Women of Grace Live. I am Johnette Williams, very happy to be with you today on this first Monday of the month. You know what that means. It means it is Monthly Marriage Monday with my husband, Jack Williams. He is here, too. He's going to be with you in just half a second here. We're getting ourselves all organized here in this studio. We have got the lovely Vanessa Sanchez, our producer, with us today, and we've got Tom Price on phones, I do believe, and he'll be taking your calls. I do want to remind you that we've got a toll-free number for you out there at EWTN Radio's call-in number, and that toll-free call-in number is 833-288-EWTN. 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That's EWTN to 58177. Wait for our response and then put in your question or comment. Your insight, inspiration, or word of encouragement will get it collected up on the board. Do know that message rates and data rates may apply. Oh, and be sure to tell us who you are, where you are, and how it is that you are listening. All kinds of good things going on, but, you know, I got a good thing going on right in the studio here. My husband's with me. Hi, Jack.
2: Woohoo!
25: I know, it's
2: how
25: so
2: are you?
25: Exciting. I'm very well. How are you doing?
2: You know what? If I were any better, I don't know what I'd do with myself.
25: I know. I don't know what I'd do with you either.
2: Yeah, we're going to talk about that.
25: On air or off air. I never know, friends. You know,
2: yes.
25: It's yes, both places. I never really know what we're going to do. You know, I'll say to Jack, like, I don't know, the day before or something, you know, so monthly marriage Monday, what are we going to talk about? And he says marriage, and that's about as far as we go. So here we are. So I never know, but
2: I usually
25: he's smiling.
2: Say marriage.
25: Yeah, he usually does that. Do you know why he does that? We could put that out there for a question. Why does he go marriage instead of marriage? Why? Oh, if you know the answer, do call us and let us know. That'll be great fun to see if anybody knows Tom. Tom is the one who will be collecting your calls. I'm all excited about our little, like, oh, call-in thing. Oh, my goodness sakes. Now, I also like to invite you at the beginning of the program to get out there to our website, womenofgrace.com. We have all kinds of good things available for you there, both in terms of resources that are free and then in terms of resources that you can purchase. So I invite you to check it out, and I always encourage you to go to the events section on that website. You're going to see it listed for you in the purple navigational bar at the top. And you just click on events, and all of the events that we are going to be participating in the near future are listed there for you. And I really, really enjoy having that opportunity. We've got some great things coming up for you in this new year. And so I am encouraging you to check that out. I do want to let you know about one really big deal that's going to be going on. And that really big deal that's going to be going on is that we are going to Poland. Yes, we are. A Women of Grace is sponsoring a Poland pilgrimage in September, September 7th through the 16th. We will be traveling there with Bishop William Walterscheid. He is the auxiliary bishop in the Diocese of Pittsburgh. He is also our spiritual advisor. He will be coming with us. And let me tell you, he is very well versed in Poland. He's been there a number of different times. We're going to go to some of the usual places, of course, that people go to and want to see, but we'll go to a few others too that he has specifically selected for us. So it's going to be a personalized type of experience. It's going to be one, I think, that is going to enhance our relationship with our Lord and with all of those dear saints who make intercession for us. And I'm looking at three of them right now featured in the slideshow that talks about our pilgrimage that's on our website, womenofgrace.com. I'm looking at Maximilian Kolbe. I am looking at St. Faustina, and I'm looking at St. John Paul II. One saint that is not pictured there, who we will also be praying to, asking for her intercession, is St. Teresa Benedicta of the Cross. And of course, you know that both herself and St. Maximilian Kolbe were martyrs in Auschwitz, and we will be going to Auschwitz. And, you know, I have to say, I'm really wanting to spiritually prepare myself for that trip. I just am wanting to be very open to the great graces that were won by way of these martyrs, and also open to the great sorrow suffering and unbelievably inhumane treatment that so many received there. And we will be going as pilgrims, but we will also be going as intercessors. We'll be going as intercessors for all of those who lost their lives in such a heinous manner. So it's going to be quite a trip. And as I say, I just

0: offered for a special intention. And both of those are very valid. And it's difficult sometimes to be able to get a Mass celebrated or offered in a time frame that we're looking for. But we offer you this opportunity. We do this in partnership with the Archdiocese of Gulu in northern Uganda. And the priests there basically earn their keep, if you will. It's a very poor diocese. And the only monies they receive are the monies for Masses. And so, as I like to remind you, it's a spiritual work of mercy on behalf of the person who will be having the Mass offered for them, whether that person is deceased or whether it's for the intention of a friend or whatever the case may be, even for your own intention. But it's also a corporal work of mercy, because we are engaging in a way in which these priests can benefit in the material world here. And they do function in the material world, just like you and just like me. But it will be, oh my goodness, we've chit-chatted our way through the first section, segment.
1: We call them segments.
0: Jack calls them segments. Okay, so the first segment of our program today. 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One caller in already, and we're going to be going to that caller in just a few moments. 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Just feel free to use the chat feature there, and do put in your question or comment, insight, inspiration, or word of encouragement, and we will be sure to get it retrieved by Pedro. Linda, San Antonio, Texas, you're up first. You are a first-time caller today. Yay!
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7: This is Father Elias Dorm. The fathers spoke of holy confession as almost a second baptism. Confession is an opportunity to repent and to begin again. Often, we tend to look at ourselves in terms of our failures and our sins. But God sees us in terms of our repentance. As often as we fall, we get up and we start over again, begging the help of God's mercy and God's grace.
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0: Welcome back, everybody. We are delighted to be with you today. It's a monthly Marriage Monday. That means my husband, Jack Williams, is in studio with me today. We're here on the campus of EWTN in Irondale, Alabama. Vanessa Sanchez is our producer. We've got Pedro Quiles out there collecting.
1: She's not married.
0: Did we want to announce that?
1: Well, it's
0: she's smiling at us. She's
1: monthly,
0: very cute. I just want to say,
1: Marriage Monday, but she's not married.
0: Oh, so. Well, she's allowed to be here.
1: Okay, very good.
0: All right. So all of that being said, we do have Pedro out
1: there. This was a milestone weekend for Vanessa Sanchez, by the way.
0: Why?
1: It's her first weekend in Birmingham that it didn't rain.
0: Oh, geez, Louise. That is, she's smiling.

0: nodding our head up and down. We have been inundated with rain. I mean, it's been crazy. I don't really remember a season. And poor Vanessa in the radio, in the radio department. It's terrible what they do. I think she and Deborah Rice are the only two females. And Vanessa's the only female producer. And she has moved here from Miami. And they said the weather was always great until she got here and she brought rain with her. I mean, imagine moving to a new state, assuming a new position in a new department, and you get blamed for the inclement weather that we have been inundated with for the last, I don't know, since Vanessa came, as a matter of fact.
1: You know what?
0: But it's not your fault, Vanessa.
1: You know what?
0: I'm
1: she should have thought about that before she brought the rain with her.
0: Well, you know, Miami is a tropical environment, right? And so it does rain. But, you know, the thing about rain in Florida is it rains. Like, I don't know, 15 minutes, it can have a deluge. Then the sun comes out and it dries up all the rain and the itsy-bitsy spider climbs up the spout again. And everybody is quite happy about it. So it's not like here. All of that being said, I do want to let you know that Pedro is out there and he will collect your questions at EWTN Radio's YouTube channel and Facebook page. Simply use that chat feature. And he'll do that for you and we'll be happy about it. We've got Linda with us.
1: Let's go.
0: Wait a second. Before we get to Linda, I just want to say this. This is a beautiful day here at EWTN because on this day, June the 2nd, three friars were ordained priests of the Catholic Church. Our own Father Patrick Mary, 13 years ago, along with Father Leonard Mary, 13 years ago, were ordained in 2012. And Father Matthew, 7 years ago, was ordained in 2018. So congratulations and God bless these holy friars. Thank you for all that you do
1: for all of us at EWTN. We are so fortunate to have these friars.
0: Isn't it amazing?
1: Oh, it's amazing.
0: I mean, it really is. And every day,
1: I mean, we stand on their shoulders. And they and Mother Angelica's sisters in Hansville that are continually praying for the success of the network.
0: Mm-hmm.
1: I think it's hard to not take it for granted because you don't see it every day, but, you know, it's... What a blessing.
0: Well, yeah, and just to let everybody know this, you know, like Father John Paul Mary is currently the chaplain for our employees, and he is here on campus, but he is also often in Italy. He's often in Washington, D.C. He's gone to Ukraine. He's been to so many places where we have staff. And then we have confession every day at 11:30 here. Preceding the noon mass, which is lovely, and just an incredible opportunity. Well, I wanted to make sure that I got that in because I wanted to really thank God for the gift of the vocations of these men.
1: And you know what?
0: One of the
1: blessings to everybody who's involved with EWTN, including our viewers and listeners, is when these men are in formation, and there are a couple now in the pipeline that have entered the order that are going into formation now. But to watch them, it's almost like you're on their vocational journey with them because you watch them when they're home for the holidays from the seminary and things like that, and when they have their diaconate year, their transitional diaconate year, and you kind of walk just by if you only watch Mass on EWTN. You're kind of walking through their journey with them, and you are as anxious as they are for their ordination.
0: Yeah, and the ordinations are generally televised, aren't they?
1: No, not anymore. No,
0: okay.
1: Because they're ordained with the rest of the men from the Diocese of Birmingham.
0: Oh, okay. I just know that when the religious sisters used to get their habit in that, it used to be.
1: Well, that's a different.
0: But that's up in Hansville now. Well, anyway, that was a long time ago. I've been here forever. literally been here forever. But I love being here forever. I can't think of any place I would rather spend forever than here, except heaven. And this is a little slice of heaven on earth. Let's get to Linda in San Antonio, Texas today, and she is listening to us via GRN, which is Guadalupe Radio Network, and we're delighted to have you with us, Linda. How are you?
2: Well, I'm hanging in there.
0: Okay.
2: I've got an adult son.
0: Okay.
2: Who's going to be turning 22 this month.
0: Okay.
2: And he's living with us, and everything was pretty good. He had been a pretty devout Catholic, you know, and we raised him that way with an altar boy, and he would seem to like evangelize his quote unquote friends on social media and so forth. But he's seen the girl, and he has done a complete about face, and he's not abiding by the rules of the home, simple rules, no sleepovers, and you go to mass, right? And he's got a health issue, and so I think my husband's working out of fear, and my son has said, well, I'm still going to have sleepovers, you know, and I we're kind of in a pickle now.
1: Who's sleeping over?
2: I'm sorry?
1: Who is sleeping over?
2: My son is sleeping over at his girlfriend's house.
1: Okay.
0: He's 22, huh?
2: Yeah.
0: Yeah, well, this is, you know, this is an issue that we face at this moment in the history of man, in our culture of the day, that really wasn't faced in past generations, where there, because of relativism and the culture, young people feel as though sexual license is permissible, that they can have sexual relations prior to marriage. But of course, we know what Holy Mother Church teaches, right? We know that this is a grave sin. And I have to say, to condone it is, in a certain sense, a culpability with regard to that sin. So you certainly can't condone it. Now, he's 22. You can no longer mandate to him what it is that he does and what he doesn't do in terms of his life. What you can do is, obviously, to restrict such behavior in your own home. And, you know, if there's more definitive steps that you want to take in that direction, you can take them in that direction. But it's very important for your son to know that you and your husband are on the same page and that this is unacceptable behavior. I always remind parents that are in these situations with their children of something I reminded myself in my situations with my adult children, and that is that Proverbs tells us, train up a child in the way he should go, and when he is old, he will not depart from it. It doesn't say he won't depart, but it says when he is old, he will not depart. 22 isn't old. 22 is young. I think that what the Proverbs is doing is encouraging us to stand firm, to pray for our children, and know that at some point in time, that seed of truth that was planted in them will sprout once again, because the roots are there by the fact of their baptism. So the capacity is there. You know, and I, just to share with you my own personal journey, you know, and I've shared it many, many times. You know, I was born and raised a Catholic, 12 years of parochial education, even flirted with the idea of becoming a religious sister. It was no more than a flirtation, but it crossed my mind more than one time. Went off to Pennsylvania State University and lived a very dissolute life for 2 years. And when I was older, 31 years old, and entered into a Catholic church where there was a charismatic prayer meeting going on, I was just knocked over by the Holy Spirit, and nothing has been the same since. So I think that my own testimony is a testimony to Proverbs. But I'm assuming I had praying parents. I don't ever know that my parents said they were praying for me, but I will tell you that I know I had a praying grandmother, because she would tell me she was praying for me, which, you know, I disparaged, but nonetheless, she was praying a rosary a day for me, as she was for my other cousins. There were 13 of us. She prayed 13 rosaries a day, one for each of us, and I'm sure that it was that rosary that tilled the soil of my heart. So I would encourage you, Linda, to pray the rosary for your son, specifically the rosary novena to Our Lady Undoer of Knots. It's available online, and the meditations are beautiful, and you can adapt them for your son. Jack, I know you have something to share.
1: I do. So, Linda, I'm going to, you know, you're in a situation that a lot of people, you know, find themselves in, especially in our culture today. You know, the bad news is that you're in that situation. The good news is he's 22. There are people that have children in their 40s. That are describing the exact same situation that you're describing here. And I'm going to parrot some of the things that you often hear Dr. Ray Guarendi say at 1 o'clock Eastern time here on EWTN on his show, The Doctor Is In. And he will maintain that most parents in America today do not have the courage to do what's best for their children. All right, this is your house. This is the home that you and your husband have established. So I think there are a couple of ground rules. Number one, you make the rules. He doesn't make the rules.
0: That's right.
1: And if he doesn't like the rules, then he can find other living arrangements. And I know of one particular situation that I was intimately familiar with where Dr. Ray's advice was adhered, and they invited this person to take up residence somewhere else other than their home. And this person, several years later, had an opportunity, an employment opportunity, or they had worked themselves into a favorable employment situation, and they came back and told the parents. They said, you know, if you had not invited me to go somewhere else other than your home, I think they used the term kick me out. I try to not use that term. But that's kind of what it was. Yeah. And then and this person told the parents that, you know, if you had not done that, I would just think right now, finally, somebody is acknowledging my worth in this situation. But because you did that and put me in that situation, I realize now that I'm getting this opportunity because I am finally doing the things that I need to do that warrant these sorts of situations. So in the short term and in the near term, it's always very difficult, but it doesn't do anybody any good. And the other piece of advice I would give you, Linda, you and your husband have got to stay on the same page, mm-hmm. and you have got to be divided. You've got to be united. Do not let this drive a wedge of any kind between you and your husband. And I think that's the best way forward to get the outcome you're looking for.
0: Yeah, and also, Linda, too, I understand your husband's concern about your son's health. You know, and I don't know what your son's medical condition is, but apparently it's something that is enough to be of concern. And the fact is, however, all the more reason that you should strive to help this young man live a virtuous life, even taking the very hard positions, as Jack has mentioned. You know, illness does not give us a pass towards sin, you know, and we just, you know, as parents, we can't condone it. You know, we just can't condone it. So that's what I would say.
1: And one other thing I would say, Linda, and this is, it's going to seem a little contrary to what I just offered, but it really isn't in the long run, is that, you know, Father Wade Menezes often says you cannot be your child's savior, but you can be your child's evangelizer. And at 22 years old, this is a grown man, and I think if you choose for a period of time to let him be in your house and maybe give him an opportunity to work things out, but one of the things I think you cannot do with a 22-year-old is you can't make that 22-year-old go to Mass.
0: No, you can't.
1: That's a mistake.
0: No, you can't. You can't force that. You can only be a witness at that point in time. And an encourager, but not a pest. In the midst of all of this, one other thing, Lyndon, I know that we've really, I want to give you an opportunity to respond, but in the midst of this, I think it's really important to strive to keep the lines of communication open. And so the way in which you approach and diplomatically talk with him is very important. And I would say, in reference to what Jack is just saying, you know, about the tough stance that Dr. Ray always recommends, which, as we have said, you know, we have been privy to seeing fruit in a person's life. When we do that, we have to do it in a reasoned tone of voice. And I would suggest something like this. I don't know what your son's name is. I'm going to name him Charlie. Say, you know, Charlie, you know, your dad and I love you. And you and your husband are sitting there. And maybe your husband leads a conversation. I don't know. But, you know, your dad and I love you so very, very much. And that's why it is that we want the very best for you. And so, of course, you understand that because of our faith, we could never tolerate permitting you to have your girlfriend spend the night with you in our home. We would encourage you not to live that lifestyle, but we will not stand by and say nothing. So you understand that, as your parents wanting the best for you, if in fact you make this decision, then you're going to have to make other arrangements to live somewhere else, because we can't condone it. But I would say it in a level tone, all the while being very affirming of your love for him and why it is that you're doing this, if in fact you make that decision. But, you know, it's not an easy call. I am not saying it's an easy call. Yeah. Lord knows. I am not saying that.
1: Is this helpful to you at all, Linda?
2: Yes, but therein lies the pickle. And it he's staying at her place, not vice versa.
0: Right.
2: And the thing is that my husband and I are not on the same boat. I think he's trying to make excuses for our son by saying, because at first when it was happening, it was like, you don't want him driving at night while he's tired back home, right? Because that's how it started. Mm-hmm. But that was just the toe open, you know, the toe in the door. And then now it's just like willy-nilly, he's just staying over, right? You know, and
0: Have you asked your son the hard question? Have you asked him, are you having sexual relations with her? I mean, have you just come out and asked him point blank? Because maybe he's not.
2: Be clear, and at first there was some denial, but then now it's the implication is just from text that it's pretty clear, and he's, you know, announced that he's not Catholic anymore, and I've made it clear that, well, you've been baptized Catholic, you're going to always be Catholic, you can be a non-practicing Catholic, but so that's the problem, is that my husband and I are not showing a united front, and that's the pickle I'm in, and that's kind of why I was reaching out to you all, because I don't know where to go from here.
0: Okay. Well, stay with us. We'll be back to you on the other side of the break. You hear that music. We've got to go to this break. It's a hard break, so we can't waffle on it. And we do invite you, friends, to give us a call. Maybe you've been in a similar situation as Linda has. Maybe you have some good advice and counsel for her. 833-288-EWTN. That's 833-288-3986 is the way that you can contact us today. Or send us a message via EWTN Radio's YouTube channel or Facebook page. We'll get it up on the board and we'll address it. We're coming right back. Stay tuned.
3: This is your KLOJ weather forecast for Manhattan, Kansas. Today, chance of showers and thunderstorms, mostly sunny, high 90 degrees, southeast wind 5 to 10 miles per hour. Tonight, chance of showers and thunderstorms, mostly clear, low 64 degrees, northeast wind 5 miles per hour, becoming calm. Monday, partly sunny, becoming sunny, high 91 degrees, calm wind becoming east 5 miles per hour.
4: The current temperature, 81 degrees.
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0: Welcome back, everybody. You're listening to Women of Grace Live. We're Johnette Benkovic. Williams, my goodness, I haven't slipped like that in so long. And I'm sitting
1: And on Monthly Marriage Monday.
0: I know, with
1: days.
0: My husband, Jack Williams, sitting right beside me. Oh, Well, oh well. That is my middle name. John F. Bankovic Williams here. With Jack Leonard Williams here. And we've got Linda on the phone, and she is in the midst of a dilemma, and it's a difficult one, and it's a heartbreaking dilemma. If you were with us in the first half, you would have heard her story. She was telling us about her son, 22 years old, lovely young man, has been very devout and fervent in his faith for many, many years, met a young girl, and unfortunately, he has disavowed his faith at the present moment, still living at home, but spending evenings with her and not coming home. And the parents are fairly certain of what's going on there. She's asking for advice. And I guess the most difficult thing for Linda, aside from the broken heart that she has with regard to her son, is the fact that she and her husband are not on the same page. Jack has his finger in the air, which tells me he has a comment for Linda. So we're going to let Jack speak to you.
1: Oh, Linda has dropped off
0: the line,
1: unfortunately.
0: Well, maybe she's still listening, though.
1: She's probably, yeah, let's hope she's still
0: listening. Yeah, go ahead, honey.
1: So I'm just going to give you, Linda, I would have liked to have asked you if your husband was a fairly devout Catholic other than this particular situation. That would have been good to know. But anyway, I'm just going to share a little situation that it's not the exact same subject matter as you're talking about, but I think it illustrates a principle that could be helpful to you. We were at a time, my late wife Susie and I were in a moment when I was feeling like the Holy Spirit was inspiring me to start giving a little bit more financially to our parish than we were currently giving. And it was going to be a little bit of a stretch for us to do this, and she was not on board with that at all. So I expressed this desire and what I felt like I had been praying about, and she wasn't in a position where she was comfortable doing that. So I let it lie at that moment. And then she was traveling for work and was in a hotel one night, you know, several weeks later, and saw some evangelical minister giving some sort of a treatise on giving on television late at night when she had gotten home one night. And somehow the Holy Spirit used this message to speak to her heart. You know, she came home, she said, you know what, I've completely flip-flopped on this issue, and I think that we definitely need to do what you're doing. And this was back during the market correction that we experienced, you know, better than a decade ago now. And her business was tough. She had not seen a bonus and couldn't even remember the last time, really. And made that decision, started to implement that decision. And then at the end of that quarter, she got the first bonus that she had got. Now, I'm not saying that God repays dollar for dollar, and I'm not saying that it was a direct result of what we're doing, but it is pretty uniquely coincidental that that would happen at that particular time. My point is, you can't drag your husband to where you want him to be, but you certainly can suggest to your husband where you think he ought to be and make sure he understands where you are.
0: Right.
1: And why? And then pray to the Holy Spirit that he coalesces the two of you to be able to maybe in the not-too-distant future be able to provide a united front.
0: Yeah. Well, Linda, we thank you for your call. And what I will tell you that I will do for you, honey, is I will tuck you into my rosary and be praying for the situation, because we know how difficult this can be. Thank you so very much. We want to go to Jennifer. She is in Erie, Pennsylvania today. She is listening to us via the EWTN app, and I am very excited about what Jennifer is going to share with us. Hello, Jennifer.
10: Oh, hello.
0: How are you?
10: I'm good. How are you doing?
0: Very well. Thank you for asking.
1: I think you're a movie buff, Jennifer.
10: big time. Big time. I'm always looking up things on Wikipedia while I'm watching a movie that I've seen it a gazillion times. So, and I love The Princess Bride.
0: And that is the answer to where marriage comes from, is Princess Bride.
10: Marriage. Oh, I love it. It's a great movie.
0: It is a great movie. It's a fascinating movie on so many fronts. And I think Billy Crystal, right? He plays so many of the different characters in it.
10: Well, Billy Crystal ad-libbed the whole thing. Whole scene with Billy Crystal.
0: Really?
10: Yes, and I didn't know this. I was reading up on the history of it. And Rob Reiner said, just, you have carte blanche. Just ad-lib the whole thing. It took them 10 hours to film that scene.
0: Oh, my gracious sakes. Oh, my gracious.
10: People start cracking up when he say something.
0: I can imagine. I can imagine. I mean, you have to hear it a lot of times before you become numb enough to not laugh. Because I laugh every time I see the movie. We don't watch it all that often, but we've watched it a couple of times. I remember when it came out in the movie, and oh my gee, it was so funny.
1: I think I might know what I'm doing tonight, Jennifer.
0: Yeah, we've been on a bit of a movie kick lately. Yes. We enjoy doing that. You know, good movies. You know, we look at the rating a little bit. Anyway,
1: awesome.
0: Well, thanks, Jennifer.
10: Oh, you're very welcome. You have a blessed day.
1: Thanks,
0: you too. Thank you. Bye-bye now. Oh, let's go to Patty. She is in North Dakota today, listening to us via Real Presence Radio. Good morning to you, Patty.
11: Well, hi. Good morning.
0: Good morning. Thanks for calling.
11: Well, you're welcome. I find this topic very interesting. I think it was Linda that brought it up about her adult 22-year-old son.
0: Yes.
11: Having sleepovers. And I have a large family, adult children, who haven't always waited for marriage. Some were very committed to that. I have one in the seminary right now, but not all. And so we always, you know, no sleepovers at the house, no matter how, even if you're living with somebody and you come and visit, they had to sleep in different rooms. However, I just want to bring up two complicated situations. One is in the life of St. Monica, she had the problem of St. Augustine having, I don't know what they called it at that time. They weren't married, but he had a partner. They had a child together, and they were living with St. Monica. And she was troubled about what she should do about that situation, and she prayed about it. And in a dream, she felt that they were going to be on the same page. Anyways, long story short, she decided she was always evangelizing and she wanted to be there with her grandson. So they did live under the same roof, even they weren't married. The other situation, even though we've had a very firm rule, it gets more complicated. I mean, and so far, all of our kids have been married in the church. However, a couple lived together before they got married. And like I said, they had to sleep in separate rooms. But then when they had a child and you're having a family reunion, and you have a large family and you can't afford hotel rooms, you know, in the interest, everybody knew how we felt. There were no questions. Everybody knew we wanted them to get married in the church, and they all did. But it's a little more complicated, for instance, if you have a child out of state and you can't afford hotel rooms on either side and you want them to come visit and you don't have room for, you know, you don't have room for everybody to have different rooms. So what I'm saying is, that it's not always that easy to say, okay, you need to move out, because sometimes they're coming for a visit and they have children. And you want to see your grandchildren. And my feeling is, following the example of St. Monica, of your children being very, very clear on where you stand, storming heaven for them. But you have to balance and weigh what's possible and what's not possible in order to maintain a relationship with them and your grandchildren.
1: Yeah, children change the entire equation. You know, it's a whole different discussion than the one we had with Linda. If you're going to insert children into the mix,
11: just wanted to bring that up because sometimes that's what happens.
0: Yeah, and I really don't know. I would have to think about that. And I'm very well aware of the fact that Augustine was living with, I think they called them a concubine at the point in time, and he had a child by her. I do know that the child was at St. Monica's house. I've never read that they were actually living in her house. I didn't know that. So I probably would want to check that. But that being said, you know, when there are children involved, it just makes it more complicated. And this is the problem, Patty. I mean, and I say this to everybody, you know, this is where sin complicates life. I mean, sin fouls up the works. It just fouls up the works the whole way around. It's a disintegration of the human person. And then that disintegration that's taken place, on a moral and metaphysical level, just bleeds into the entirety of the extended family and everybody that they come in contact. Because now somehow we're supposed to accommodate this. You know, there's no consideration on the part of those individuals that are living a dissolute life as to, how this is going to affect others. They expect everybody to just adjust to what it is that they want to live without thinking about the consequences down the line. So, I would probably want to talk this over with my spiritual director and a priest that I know very well and see what he recommends. I mean, obviously you want to keep the lines of communication open and you feel really bad for the children that their parents are not married, but does that still justify, an acceptance of this? And I just don't know. I mean, it's above my pay grade to figure out culpability there, but
1: listen, I'll tell you, there's
0: and
1: never
0: it's not fair for adult children that are living in that way to hoist that upon parents. You know, it's just an unjust thing.
1: Yeah, it is, and listen, I'm not acknowledging that it's not a difficult situation, and there are things that I have waxed poetically on over the years that I have later been found in that situation and have not performed any better than the advice I gave against previous. When you find yourself in that situation,
0: yeah, it's harder.
1: It's a whole different kettle of fish.
0: It's much harder.
1: And listen, I'll share an example, from John Ed and I's courtship the overarching principle here is I would tell you that it regardless of how difficult it seems, if you do what you feel like the Lord is calling you to do, it's never a mistake.
0: That's right.
1: And one of the first things we did when we started our courtship was we asked Father Wade Menezes if he would be the spiritual director of our courtship.
0: Right.
1: Essentially, that we would subject ourselves to his advice. One of the first pieces of advice that he gave us is spend absolutely as much time as you possibly can with one another, just to really start to see if you think that this is something that the Lord is really calling you to, and if this is something that's going to stand, the test of time spiritually as well as materially. And so we were not living in the same place.
0: No.
1: We were living, she in Tampa, I here in Birmingham. And so, the courtship was getting expensive, quite frankly. And so we had approached Father Wade because Johnette's home at the time that she and Anthony had for many years was a sort of what I would call a sprawling ranch. So not a massive house, but spread out. And there was a big, almost like a courtyard area between one side of the house and the other side of the house.
0: Mm-hmm.
1: And no one lived in the other side of the house. And
0: no.
1: So we asked Father Wade, he said, Father, when I visit, I can stay over in the other side of the house and I'm completely isolated, and this is like getting really expensive. And Father Wade told us, he said, I wouldn't do it. He said, I would not stay there. If you can't afford whatever it takes to do this, then maybe you can't afford this relationship, is what he said to us. And it's sound advice, and I don't think, no matter how difficult it is in the moment, that heeding sound advice always works out in the long run.
0: Yeah, it does. There's no question about it. And it's difficult. It's very, very hard. But who knows? Who knows if, in fact, that, remaining firm in that situation doesn't ultimately help this couple get married, because their insistence on living that lifestyle is really the deprivation for the children the whole way across, not just for family events, but it's a deprivation to those children because they do not have what they rightfully should have, and that is parents who are married. That's a right that children have. So I kind of, you know, I don't know.
1: You know, and Patty, it sounds like
0: in that situation.
1: Yeah, it sounds like you're on pretty solid footing in this regard, Patty. But my advice to other parents also is don't feel like you've failed your children because they make bad choices as a parent. That is often the furthest thing from the truth. You know, it's you know, children are going to make the culture has such a pull on our children in this day and time, and it makes it all the more important that we display the alternative.
0: That's right.
1: Very important.
0: Yeah. Well, thank you so much for your call today, and thank you so very, very much for your witness. We really appreciate it. And so, Jack, I'm going to ask you, because something's happened to my computer now, and I'm not seeing my call. So
1: that's okay. I've got it all
0: right.
1: I thought you did.
0: Okay, yeah. You go ahead.
1: Yeah, it's very good. So, well, look at this. We're right up against the end of the hour here. We have some things we need to tell people about.
0: Okay, you go ahead and tell them.
1: Coming up next, Take Two with Jerry and Debbie, so make sure you stay tuned for that on many of these EWTN stations. And also tonight and every night, Monday through Friday, Catholic Answers Live, 6 o'clock Eastern Time right here on EWTN Radio. Cy Keller takes your calls and talks with some of the leading apologists and theologians in the church today. EWTN is the exclusive radio home for Catholic Answers Live. And some congratulations going out. These things always make me feel old. Two great EWTN partners, both celebrating 10 years as EWTN affiliates, WLHF, serving Champaign, Illinois, and parts of Tennessee as well. They've got a station.
0: I thought you were just going to say serving Champaign. I was going to say when and where.
1: No, Champaign,
0: no?
1: Illinois.
0: Okay.
1: And KFSS in my hometown of Joplin, Missouri. Started by a Catholic deacon there, and still going strong. So congratulations to Peggy Price at Holy Family Radio in Illinois, and Steve Duncan at St. Peter the Apostle Parish in Joplin, Missouri, from your friends here at EWTN.
0: That's wonderful.
1: Well, I'm so grateful for the calls and all the interaction with the people, but there was something I had kind of thought we might talk about, and now we've got just a couple minutes left here at the end of the show. But I was going to talk about the difference between men and women, and how recognizing and acknowledging those differences will help us navigate through a lot of these problems that we have people expressing today. And the example of the difference between men and women that I was going to use is in our house.
0: Oh, well, here we go.
1: We got a new closet.
0: We did. We got a new closet. It's wonderful.
1: It is. It's wonderful.
0: What a daily life-changing experience.
1: Yeah, our closet was, it's kind of an afterthought almost, I think, when they were building it. And so it's a really odd-shaped situation.
0: Not very large.
1: Yeah, not very large. And it was really difficult to kind of work with. So we finally bit the bullet and decided to have that made a little more efficient. But in order to do that... You have to take everything out of your closet. So I took everything out, all of my stuff, I took everything out of the closet in about 20 minutes and put everything back in the closet when they were finished in about 35 or 40 minutes. Now, Johnette has acquired some clothing over the years.
0: Well, and
1: to the
0: may
1: point
0: I just
1: that
0: say
1: one
0: that
1: of the things that really prompted the closet being redone is that Johnette's clothing exceeded the weight limits of the shelving that it was hanging on in the closet. Fair?
0: Well, again, you know, that's the overflow closet upstairs.
1: No, it originally in our closet.
0: Oh, yeah. That's, yeah. Well, that was when we first moved in. Yeah. Well, and, you know, just a disclaimer here. I do television, and I have to have a different outfit every day. Now, it doesn't mean that I can't repeat those outfits. I do. Some of which are like, you know, 10 years old, but I buy classic style so they don't go out of fashion. All of that being said, that, you know, nonetheless, I probably need that the average woman doesn't need because of the position that our Lord has put me in.
1: And I will stipulate to that, counselor. Absolutely.
0: But of course you will.
1: It's safe to say it did not take you 25 minutes
0: to get your
1: stuff out of the closet.
0: No. It took me like...
1: What did you tell the workmen when they showed up to do the work?
0: I said, our house looks like it upchucked clothing. I said... It is everywhere. And they said, that's all right, ma'am. We see far worse than this. I said, but you haven't been upstairs. And it's a mess. And then, but then I decided I was going to prune, right? Yeah. So I've been pruning. Yes. So, you know, this has been over days of pruning. And I am, and I told my daughter when I was leaving the house today, I said, I think I am 30 minutes away from finally being finished.
1: Yeah. Well, and here's the deal. The point I was going to illustrate, the point I wanted to make was that
0: women have more clothing than men.
1: Well, that's generally true. But like in our situation,
0: yes,
1: the time it took us to affect these changes,
0: yes,
1: was perfectly appropriate to our needs in the closet because of what our life requires of us.
0: Yes.
1: So it would have been very easy.
0: Yes.
1: For someone in my position,
0: yes,
1: to get a little bit indignant about, you know, wading through clothes in every part of the house.
0: Yes.
1: But
0: you didn't
1: do that.
0: That's
1: just what it takes.
0: Yeah, but you were not indignant. You never once mentioned it.
1: That's true. That's the requirement.
0: The only
1: to make
0: one
1: this
0: who was
1: happen.
0: Indignant was the dog because she had no place to sit. She was not, Maggie May was not happy. And you all know Maggie May because she shows up from time to time on live
1: Maggie
0: radio.
1: Maggie does not hide her emotions.
0: She does not. She does not. She was very disgruntled and she let the world know about it. But Jack was
1: but
0: not.
1: But be patient with one another.
0: There. Oh,
1: we're
0: I
1: different.
0: Love, thank you,
1: we're
0: Jack.
1: Not the same.
0: Thank you.
1: We're
0: That's
1: not
0: right.
1: the same.
0: No, we're not.
1: And it would be really boring if we were.
0: Yeah, it's very true. Yeah. Well, I'll tell you what is fun and never boring, being with all of you. So we invite you to join us Monday through Friday right here on Women of Grace Live at this same time on this same station as we discuss issues of importance to your life and faith. I do want you to go out to our website, womenofgrace.com, and check out all of our upcoming events. We do have our annual retreat at Malvern Retreat House outside of Philadelphia coming up soon. We've added a speaker. And I am so excited about the speaker that we have added. Her name is Patricia Sandoval. Many of you know Patricia Sandoval. She is absolutely wonderful. She does Informe Pro Vida right here on EWTN on our Spanish channel. She's got an amazing story of hope and healing that she's going to share with us. So we're looking forward to seeing you there. Until next time, God bless you. Bye.
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3: This is your KLOJ weather forecast for Manhattan, Kansas. Today, chance of showers and thunderstorms, mostly sunny, high 90 degrees, southeast wind 5 to 10 miles per hour. Tonight, chance of showers and thunderstorms, mostly clear, low 64 degrees, northeast wind 5 miles per hour, becoming calm. Monday, partly sunny, becoming sunny, high 91 degrees, calm wind becoming east 5 miles per hour.
4: The current temperature, 81 degrees.
18: And now, A Minute with the Saints, brought to you by Catholic Radio Network. But St. Patrick. Born in Britain around 385, Patrick was still a child when he was carried off by Irish raiders who took him to Ireland as a slave. He later fled, returned to his home, and was educated and instructed as a priest. He decided to dedicate himself to the spread of Christianity in the places of his slavery, and in 432 he was sent to Ireland as a missionary bishop. He died in 461. His devotion is universal. He is depicted in bishop's clothes, sometimes with a clover as attribute. St. Patrick's feast day is March 17th. St. Patrick, pray for us.
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25: This is an EWTN Newslink. I'm Tom Price. Ukrainian President Volodymyr Zelensky is speaking out following the Russian drone attack that reportedly injured two people in a NATO country. Zelensky told CBS this latest attack on Romania is part of a pressure campaign from Vladimir Putin. Romania's foreign ministry says the drone was part of an assault on Ukraine, but instead crashed into an apartment building there. And Pope Leo met today with those participating in the General Assembly of the Pontifical Mission Societies, which is celebrating its 100th anniversary. In his address, the Holy Father, who has served as a missionary, spoke of the importance of the collection on World Mission Sunday. He also highlighted the upcoming beatification of Fulton Sheen, who once served as the National Director here in the U.S. For more news with a Catholic perspective, visit EWTNnews.com. Take 2 with Jerry and Debbie starts now.

0: Hi there. So good to have you with us, getting underway a new week, a new day on Take Two with Jerry and Debbie. And, of course, you. It's your show. I am Jerry Usher, along with Debbie Giorgiani. The show team in place, Matt, Michael, and Rich, are with us today. And we are looking forward to you joining us, Debbie, as we pray with the Take Two family.
1: We do two prayer shows a month, and this is the first one for June. Welcome to June. That's right. And we are live today, and it is whom or what are you praying for? And here's how it works. You just call this number, 1-833-288-EWTN, 833-288-3986. You can also text the same number. That's right. We love getting texts. Let's see how many text messages we can get in with prayer requests. Same number, 1-833-288-3986. That's for texting as well. Okay. And call us, text us, leave us your prayer intention, prayer request. If you want to give us the first name, we do like to pray specifically, but God knows who those people are, so don't worry. But you don't have to be Catholic to call in. If you want some prayer support, we are here. We really take this seriously, and we also expect praise reports. That's right. If you want to thank God for something that miraculous that happened in your life, or something that's unfolding in a beautiful way, or you can just feel God's presence, please call this number right now. This is a very active show, so you got to get in early.
0: 833-288-EWTN, 833-288-3986. And we say it all the time, if you are breathing, if you've got a pulse, then there's a real good chance you've got something you would like the world to pray for with you. So call in. It's whom or what are you praying for today on Take Two with Jerry and Debbie. It's always your show, but we especially really love to turn it over to you on the prayer shows each month. As Debbie mentioned, we do a couple of them a month. There is power in prayer. There is strength in numbers, and we want to storm heaven for whatever is going on in your life. It could be a health issue. It could be a relationship matter. It could be a situation where you're looking for work. As Debbie mentioned, it could be a praise report. If you have had answers prayer. We need to give thanks and glory and honor to our God who answers prayers as well, because that gives other people hope that their prayers will be answered too. So fill up those phone lines here. Be one of the first to call in and pray with us today at 833-288-EWTN, 833-288-3986.
1: So I added already in the prayer book for June, I have a personal prayer request. Two of them, actually, Marty and I do. I put those in. I put the Usher family in because we're still praying for your brothers, John especially. How's he doing? Update on John. How's he doing?
0: He's doing a little bit better. He's gotten some treatments. He had cancer kind of eating away at his nose. It sounds kind of gross, and it actually was kind of gross, but they have found something that they are treating him with, and it seems to have slowed down the progress of the cancer. Good. And even sort of restored some of the skin and the area around his nose. So that's, hey, praise God. Any chance I get to praise God, any chance we get to praise God, Debbie, we're going to do that. So thanks for asking.
1: Absolutely. And then I also put any of our show team, any of their intentions or requests, because we're always praying as a team as well. So I've got all those in there. Now we're waiting for you. Phone lines are lighting up. If you have a prayer request, an intention, something you want to praise God about, something you just want to, turn over to so that we can support you in prayer, right? Sometimes when we're carrying this heavy load of prayer, we're thinking, I'm just belting it out to the Lord. I need some help here. I need some support. We are here for you. You do not have to be Catholic to call in. Here's the number, 1-833-288-EWTN. That's 833-288-3986. And Jerry, I want to mention again, the texting feature is very popular. You can go ahead and just put it in a text. Just dial, text this to this number, 1-833-288-EWTN. Same number as you would call in, 833-288-3986. Texting is a very convenient feature. Get your prayer requests in. First name, we need a first name, how you're listening, followed by the prayer intention or request. Just know that message and data rates may apply.
0: All right, well, we have a lot of you on the line right now, so let's get started with your prayers. No reason to wait. Mary is in Michigan, and Mary is listening to the program today on Sirius XM 130. Hi, Mary. Thanks for calling. How can we pray with you today?
2: All right. Thank you so much.
0: Sure.
2: We've already had like a miraculous answer to this, but there's still just a bit more to go. I'm praying for our daughter-in-law, Jackie.
0: Okay.
2: A few weeks ago, she suffered a ruptured uterus while 7.5 months pregnant with their first child. And so they didn't know what was going on, but she didn't feel good. They sent her to the hospital and the ambulance, and the next thing you knew, in the ambulance, had to do CPR. And for 20 minutes there and then 30 minutes in the hospital, ER, CPR.
0: Mm-hmm.
2: Her heart was no pulse for like almost an hour.
0: Wow.
2: And meantime, trying to do a C-section to take baby out. The miraculous thing that has happened is that the doctors told us that she would either definitely die from this or have permanent catastrophic brain damage.
1: Oh, no.
2: And I saw her the next day. I could kind of tell, and I knew God was working in her. We had everybody praying. We were right at church when it happened, and prayers went right out. And the very next day, I could tell. And my son didn't realize it at the time, it's his wife, because he walked out of the room when a nurse said, "Jackie, move this toe," and she moved the toe.
0: Oh, praise God.
2: "Jackie,
1: wow.
2: Move this foot over here." She touches it. She moves that foot over there. And then she goes, "Jackie, I'm going to touch your incision." And Jackie's like, "Err!" You could see it in her face.
1: Mm-hmm.
2: She knew what she said.

0: story. We got a couple questions. I put Jackie, your son, your whole family, your grandchild in the prayer book. Please stay with us. Don't go anywhere. The rest, Michael and Kay and the others, you're going to be addressed when we get back. Please, this is very important. We're storming heaven together, together, together. Whom or what are you praying for? We'll be right back.
1: Hi, this is Dr. David Anders from EWTN's Called to Communion. 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
0: It's Whom or What Are You Praying For Today, our one of the two prayer shows. We do one at the beginning of the month, one towards the middle of the month. Very important. We take prayer seriously. We're speaking with Mary in Michigan about her daughter-in-law, Jackie, who had a ruptured uterus pregnant, and we were talking about the development of that. And then, Mary, we have so many questions. Actually, to be honest with you, I have been shaking since you started the story. I mean, I cannot believe what your daughter-in-law has gone through. That is really traumatic. And can you share with us what her status is now? And I'm sure your grandchild, they've got your grandchild by C-section. So can you give us some updates on that and where it's leading to?
12: So it's been a couple weeks. She had to stay in the hospital for probably about a week and a half, bit by bit. They were able to take off different life support because they saw that she could handle it. But she was able to take out the respiratory tube and lower dialysis to only once every other day instead of nonstop, which it was because she was making no urine. And we kept praying for that. And as of Saturday, they kicked her off dialysis because they said her numbers were too good.
0: Good.
12: So that was the last part. Oh, the only last part she still has yet to go, and she was actually able to stand and walk. The physical therapy rehab place, when it was time for her to finally go there, they said, "You may not come here because you are too strong and too healthy."
0: Wow. Wow.
12: She's able to walk now. We were concerned that when she was going to be released to her apartment, their house, it's three stories. You start at the bottom floor.
0: Oh, no.
12: The kitchen and bedrooms are up. Well, by the second day, she made it up to the second floor, and now she's made it all the way to the top. Fully talking communicative with our son. And our one last request, my husband was praying for this in the beginning. We're hoping that they can both attend our other son's wedding on Friday in Boston.
0: Wow. Okay. Wow.
12: There's only one last part to go. It's right now, she currently has one thing. Nurse is coming daily to, or every other day, to change her wound, the wound care. One time the wound opened up a bit. It was not the C-section part, but just the other skin part. Mm-hmm. And it kind of forced the hand of the people who had sent her back out a little home too soon. Right. So she went back to the hospital for a few more days, and now all these other good things have happened to her. So that last bit I think that she needs right now is the wound to heal fully.
0: Right, right. Okay, well, we've got it all in the prayer book. Can you give us the results? How's the grand?

0: baby?
1: Sadly, she died before they got to the hospital.
0: Oh, no. Oh, no.
1: So that's the other part of the paraattention for her emotional healing. I don't know exactly where she's at. We're praying that she's still, that she will still get to see the baby, because all the rest of us got to be with the baby for 2 or 3 days in the hospital. They kept this precious baby in a little bassinet that's actually a cooling bassinet.
0: Mm-hmm.
1: There's a plug. You cannot tell. She was there, wrapped up in a pretty little blanket with a little hat, and her little footprints were on the certificate. She had a teddy bear. She was the most gorgeous thing. We just could not believe it. And her face looks just like her mom. And she had these beautiful rose-colored curls on top of her head.
2: Oh.
1: And it looked like she was saying something. But she looked peaceful. And her name is Lily. And we know now, well, she's praying for us. My husband asked her very in the beginning to just pray for her mom. I think she has.
2: Wow.
1: But she has not been able to see it because that was only for 3 days in the hospital that they kept the baby there. After that, it needed to go to a mortuary, which is where it is now. They will bring it back to Michigan. They're in Virginia now to bury her. But I hope Jackie gets to, you know, bond with the baby before that happens.
2: Yes. Yeah, we'll pray for that, Mary. Wow, such a mixed experience with the beautiful, you know, progress that Jackie has made, and then Lily not surviving this. We're so very, very sorry about that, Mary. And like Debbie said, she's got everything in the prayer book. And not only that, but, you know, the Take Two family is amazing. I know we're going to be getting messages anytime now coming in, even during this show, Mary. People jump on these prayer requests right away, so you can be sure. You mentioned your parish. You know, you've got, you know, your church family already praying, you know, night and day for this. And the Take Two family, we promise we will do the same as well.
0: Mm-hmm. Absolutely. Mary, thank you for sharing with us. We're so sorry that your whole entire family had to go through this, but we pray that that down the road, you know, with Lily being that little intercessor that you have now, there's the graces and the blessings continue to flow, okay?
1: They have. Thank you so much.
0: Thank you,
2: Mary.
0: Thank you.
2: Wow.
0: That was a gut punch. That was hard.
2: Yeah, well, we pray for anything and everything here at Take Two with Jerry and Debbie and you. It's today. Whom or what are you praying for? There is no prayer too small, no prayer too big, no praise report that we won't welcome here. 833-288-EWTN, 833-288-3986. Call or text that number with your prayer request. Michael is in Sarasota Springs watching the video stream today on YouTube. Hey, Michael, how you doing?
3: How you been there?
2: Pretty well.
0: Hi, Michael.
2: How about you, Michael?
3: Oh, pretty good. Well, I'm also going to need prayers for a person I know of, a family that I've known for quite a long time here in upstate New York. Their son 3 years ago got married to a woman, and now she's expecting their first child, which is supposed to be a little girl. However, it's been a rather difficult pregnancy right off the bat, because she's had some various things, and she may need surgery to make sure that the baby can move around in the uterus. So that's basically what the prayer request is here.
0: Mm-hmm. Okay.
2: Wow, another pregnancy-related prayer intention here. One that Debbie, I saw her. Michael, I saw Debbie scribbling into the prayer book, so you can be assured that that is in there already.
0: Absolutely.
2: And yeah, we will pray to storm heaven that everything goes okay, and that mom and baby and everybody involved in this will come out okay.
0: Mm-hmm. Thank you, Michael. Go ahead.
3: You're
0: anything
3: welcome.
0: Else? Yeah.
3: And the other thing I was going to mention also to Jerry, I was looking at the press releases from the Albany Diocese's press office, and they say that they're assigning the priest over to where you've been doing your vocation, your seminary studies over in Boston, while the Window Torres is going to be over at the Pope St. John the 23rd Seminary, beginning July 1st, just to give you an update in case they haven't told you already.
2: I had not heard that, no, but I've been away for about 3 weeks. We finished up the first middle of the second week of May with our last days of studying and exams, and I've been on break since then, so I had not heard that, Michael. But do you know, did it say in what capacity?
3: As a spiritual director.
2: Okay, very good. Well, we will welcome him with open arms, because all of the priests that are on staff and the lay people and everybody who has a hand in our training and formation at Pope St. John the 23rd National Seminary in just outside of Boston, they're all outstanding people, and so I'm sure that this priest will be another great addition to the staff there, Michael. Thanks for letting me know about that.
3: You're welcome. You have a good one, everybody.
2: All right, you too,
0: Michael. Thank you, Michael.
2: Thank you so much.
0: Thank you.
2: Well, we all know, speaking of prayer, we need to be always praying for our nation, especially now. We're in the 250th year of the United States of America. And Blessed is the Nation, 250th Anniversary Edition Rosary, is available at EWTNRC.com. Since 1846, when the bishops of the United States adopted a decree by which they chose the Blessed Virgin Mary as patroness of the United States, Catholics in America have placed their lives, hopes, dreams, and concerns under our Holy Mother. And in light of our upcoming 250th anniversary, premier rosary maker Girelli has enhanced our popular Blessed is the Nation rosary with a medal of the Sacred Heart in gold satin finish, plus three golden Hail Mary beads that have USA on one side and 250 on the other. The special crucifix has red and blue enamel stars and stripes on the front and One Nation Under God on the back. The center medal, an image of Our Lady on a map of the United States, has Psalm 33:12 on the back that reads, "Blessed is the nation whose God is the Lord." And each of the 50 Hail Mary beads has a different state's individual abbreviation on them. And the unique, antique silver Our Father beads are the miraculous medal. You can get this wonderful anniversary, 250th anniversary rosary, available now at EWTNRC.com. 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
0: Okay, this is our Whom or What Are You Praying For show. 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That's 833-288-3986. 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That's the number. First name, put in your first name, how you're listening, followed by your prayer intention or request, and just know that message and data rates may apply. So it's a texting feature, is very convenient. If you're running around today on this Monday, we understand it. Just text to that number and follow the prompts, and you'll get your request in on the prayer book. Okay, Kay is up next, Jerry, from Minnesota, listening on our friends at Real Presence Radio. Hi, Kay. Welcome.
4: Hi. Thank you for this opportunity. I appreciate this so much. My prayer request is for my husband, Edward. He is struggling with a lot of anxiety watching his PSA number in regard to his prostate. And I just want to lift him up in prayer along with your listeners. And for all men, too, of this country that have similar situations, I just want to keep these men in our prayers. They are the backbone and the strength of this country.
0: Mm-hmm.
2: Mm-hmm.
4: My second request is for my granddaughter, Ruby. She's developed very debilitating allergies due to immunizations that she received as a very young child.
0: Mm-hmm.
4: And it's progressing well due to the therapies that they're finding,
0: mm-hmm.
4: but they still have not solved her situation.
2: Oh. Okay. Yeah, well, you know, thank you for being the one to bring this to the world's attention, Kay. You know, a lot of people suffering, a lot of health issues, some of them very serious, and we will definitely be praying for your husband and for little Ruby as well. And we'll just pray for, you know, for God's holy and healing hand to be upon them. God is powerful. He is still in the healing business. He's still in the miracle business when that's required and requested of him. So we will be praying for these intentions from the bottom of our hearts and definitely get the Take-Two family joining us in that.
4: Mm-hmm. Thank you so much.
0: I put you in as well, Kay, because I can tell that this is really heavy on your heart. We can hear it. So you're in there as well. Please tell your wonderful husband, Edward, that, you know, as you know, like, if he's worried and he's anxious about this, it's only going to take him down that much quicker, meaning that it's just going to wear him down. So we've got to build him up. So let's ask the angels and the saints to surround him, to give him a sense of peace, a sense of hope, and that he can just be working through it step by step, day by day, okay?
4: Okay. Thank you so much.
2: You're
0: absolutely.
2: Very welcome. God bless you. Go ahead.
0: Remember what Padre Pio said, pray, hope, and don't worry, because worry is useless. I mean, there's nothing you can do, and it really wears people down fast. I've seen it in life coaching. People can actually get through difficult situations if they keep a very, you know, positive view about things, staying very much in the moment. When they start to let that that anxiety rise up, the worry, the fears, all of those things, it'll really just tire them out.
2: Yeah. Yeah, well, the human person is a composite of many different things, and that includes the mental, the emotional, and all of that. So I know you're very well aware of that with all the work that you have done in those areas, Deb. So we're going to get to Kathy next, driving through Nebraska, listening on Sirius XM 130 today. Hello, Kathy. Welcome.
5: Hi, can you hear me?
2: Yeah, if you can speak up as loudly as you can, that would be great.
5: Okay, I'm going to turn okay, have you got me now?
2: Yes.
5: Okay. I just want to say one quick thing, Jerry. Thank you for your fee. I can't imagine in today's world the journey you're on. And I just appreciate every day all of those men that are saying yes and moving forward in their journey of their own vocation.
2: Oh, praise God. Thank you.
5: Thank you. Also, to Mary, I'd like to say, you know, she has a gift in being named Mary. And just so that she knows that both of you are in our prayers, Debbie, you're in our prayers too, Our Lady, she has her mantle of protection around Mary and her family, especially around this sweet lady, you know, that is struggling with the loss of her child now. Has her own recovery ahead, that Our Lady, you know, can be a tremendous strength for her.
2: Absolutely.
5: In knowing that
2: Kathy, hold on just one second there. We haven't gotten yet to your prayer intention, which is so, you're so very selfless and so very gracious to be lifting up all of these other prayer intentions. If you can stay with us, we definitely want to hear and pray with you for whatever is on your heart. It's Take Two with Jerry and Debbie. Whom or what are you praying for? 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
6: This is your KLOJ weather forecast for Manhattan, Kansas. Today, chance of showers and thunderstorms, mostly sunny, high 90 degrees, southeast wind 5 to 10 miles per hour. Tonight, chance of showers and thunderstorms, mostly clear, low 64 degrees, northeast wind 5 miles per hour, becoming calm. Monday, partly sunny, becoming sunny, high 91 degrees, calm wind becoming east 5 miles per hour.
7: The current temperature, 83 degrees.
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2: Well, we're gathered here on the radio to pray today, and that's what we're doing with Kathy driving through Nebraska. It's a Whom or What Are You Praying For show. Kathy, thank you for your gracious thoughts about me and those of us in seminary formation and the other things that you brought up before. But I know you've got a very heartfelt prayer request that you would like the world to be praying for. So please share with us what that is, if you would.
5: Thank you very much. I'm on the road back to Wyoming where I live in Cheyenne, but about 10 days ago, my husband and I are blended. We have 7 children together. 3 of them are in Australia. And we got a call from Australia that one of the middle kids was having open heart surgery. Mm. They thought he had a leaking valve, but it turned out he had a hole in an artery coming out of the aorta. So he had open heart surgery. And then I think they maybe took one of the tubes out too soon or something. They had to go back into surgery 2 days ago because he's developing fluid around his heart. So, and he's young. He's only 47. So they really don't know what to do with him because he's, of course, thinks he's okay and wants to go home, but he can't go home. So anyway, if everybody would just keep, his name is Daniel. He's probably going to, he's been in the hospital for almost 3 months. He was beaten up over there and had a broken shoulder, so he was actually recovering from that when this heart problem came up. So that's really a blessing that he was already in their care. And now Dad's probably going to be coming back here in about next week, probably sometime, 10 days from now. So if everybody would just keep them in their prayers, getting Dad home safe and looking after Daniel. It's hard with us not being able, both being able to be there with it, but yeah.
2: Yeah, you mentioned that. That's probably got to be one of the hardest parts, is not to be able to be there and offer in-person support and comfort and consolation. Right. One of the beautiful things about prayer, of course, you know, there are no geographical limits to prayer. You know, so I would just encourage you, and maybe you've done this already, you know, place Daniel in the Sacred Heart of Jesus every day. Ask Our Lady to remain close to him during this ordeal. And just remember, you know, he's not facing all of this alone. You know, Christ is with him in the operating room with the surgeons at the bedside during recovery and all of that. But it sounds like he's really gone through a lot now. We're going to pray that it all turns to blessings now, and blessings and good things and a recovery of health.
5: Well, thank you. His recovery has actually been amazing. They expected to have him in an induced coma for 2 to 3 days, but he came out on his own after about 12 hours. So that was a little bit of a shock in itself. But I have 12 siblings that, you know, when I spread it to my prayer chains, that it just goes wild. So God has really been looking after us and really looking after me, too, I can feel. You know, without getting creepy or something, I kind of feel like the protection of Our Lady is driving with me. So, because I've got to get the car back to Wyoming. So, yeah. So I just appreciate the K2 family always looking after all of us. So.
0: Well, thanks, Kathy, and I put you and safe traveling and the whole your whole entire big family in our prayer book as well. And please keep us posted on Daniel's progress, okay?
5: I'll do that.
0: Okay. Thank you.
2: Thank you, Kathy.
0: Thank
2: God
0: you,
2: bless
0: Kathy.
2: You,
0: yeah. Yes. I love the way Kathy just leans on the Blessed Mother. I think that is beautiful, and I think that is what we all should be doing. So thank you, Kathy, for reminding us. Okay, I wanted to just switch gears for a moment, Jerry, if it's okay. We have another wonderful congratulations. This week, let's celebrate EWTN radio affiliate WJMJ with two stations serving Hartford, Connecticut on their HD channels in English and Spanish for 8 years. They've been going strong. Congratulations to Steve Savino and his team at WJMJ from your friends here at EWTN. I love that. And Jerry, text messages are flying in, and that is wonderful. It's so easy to do, guys. It's just the same number that you would call in. You text us on that same number. And Mary did in Texas. Jerry, please ask your listeners to pray for me for sciatica, coronary artery disease. I will pray for you and the EWTN family. That's Mary in Texas. There's Nellie and the others. We're reading them. We're going to try to weave them in, but just know all texting is getting into the prayer book.
2: All right. 833-288-3986. You can call or text that number. We have another Mary with us. This one is calling from Iowa, listening today on Alexa. Hi, Mary. Welcome to Take Two and our prayer show today. Hello, Mary in Iowa. Are you with us?
14: Yes.
2: Hi there. Thanks for calling in. Thanks for your patience. Welcome.
14: I'm calling on Alexa.
2: Yes, indeed. What can we pray for today, Mary?
14: I know my phone isn't. I'm on my cell phone. It's not coming in, but I'm going to give you names of seven of my friends that have cancer, and if you could just put them in the prayer book.
2: Certainly.
14: Because I hope I'm coming through.
2: You are. Mary, if you can turn down Alexa. You're hearing yourself twice. Yeah, so turn that down, and then you'll be able to hear us, and we'll talk through your phone. How does that sound?
14: Okay, sounds good. I got it down.
2: Great. Now, you said you have seven friends with cancer. Oh, my. Yeah, Debbie will be happy to write their names. Go ahead.
14: So my first one is Joni, J-O-N-I, which is a cousin of mine, and she is doing good. I've been praying for her for a long time. And the next one, I know the mother of this one is Gina, G-E-A-N-A. And the next one is Joyce, J-O-Y-C-E. And then Deb. Deb really needs the prayers. Deb does right now. Mm-hmm. And Sharon, with a T. Her last name begins with T. The next Sharon begins with an H. Mm-hmm. And I just added Aileen from Michigan, and she is my daughter-in-law's sister.
0: Mm-hmm. Wow, you got
14: and my family, my own child had colorectal cancer 5 years ago, and he's doing fine. My daughter had breast cancer, and she's 64, and she's doing fine. So we have a lot to be thankful for. So, but that's all I really can't hear on my cell phone, so I hope that I'm not messing things up for you.
0: No, you did it perfectly, Mary. We've got everybody in the book, and we've got you in the book as well. You're such a kind soul for praying for everyone, and wow, that's a lot of people to have around you that are really struggling. So we will definitely remember everybody that you put into the book.
14: Thank you so much. So thank you for taking all my names, and you just give the first name, and I just go down the line and pray for them every day.
2: Well, they're blessed to have you praying for them. And, you know, one of the things the church teaches is that intercessory prayer, which is what you're doing, is a tremendous act of charity. And your friends may never fully know the spiritual support you're providing for them, but God knows. So continue to pray, yes, for their healing, certainly, but also for their strength, their peace, their families, their trust in the Lord. And we're going to lift you up as well, Mary, because this is seven people that you know, some family, some friends, that is obviously a burden on your heart as well. So we're going to pray that you have great strength and comfort and just continue to be that intercessory prayer warrior that they have, I have no doubt, come to count on in you. Okay, Mary?
14: Okay. Okay. Well, thank you so much.
2: God bless you, Mary. Thank you for the phone call. Appreciate that. Mm-hmm. We're going to get to a lot more of your prayer requests here at 833-288-EWTN, 833-288-3986. Paula is listening on Alexa, says she texted in, please pray for my brother Roger with stage 4 lung cancer. Mike from Minnesota says, please pray for me to have the courage not to end my life. Oh, the devil is inside me, and I feel I can't fight it anymore. Mm. Mike from Minnesota, please turn to St. Michael the Archangel right now. Ask him to help and come and do battle for you. And St. Joseph, terror of demons. And, of course, our Blessed Mother, you know. And then if you need help, if you need professional help, first of all, turn to anybody who's near, who's close to you. If you have family members, friends, things like that. But also, if you need to see someone, a counselor or somebody to deal with some issues that may be causing these feelings of wanting to end your life, please take those necessary steps, Mike. Please. You're mm-hmm. way too precious and valuable in the eyes of the Lord.
0: Nellie, listening on EWTN on YouTube, prayer requests for my adult children's reconciliation with each other. We've got a lot of texts coming in like that, Nellie. Just to let you know, we're putting them all together. And we did share from Mary from Texas about the sciatica and coronary artery disease. We're trying to get everybody in texting. And I agree with everything Jerry said, Mike, from Minnesota. Please, there's so many resources out there, so much help. There's so much more life to live. Please hold on to that hope, and your guardian angel is right beside you. Right, Jerry? We work so hard on that, reminding everybody about their guardian angel.
2: Yeah. But, you know, and Mike, you made the comment, the devil is inside me. Well, the devil may not be inside you to the degree that you think. And this is all, sometimes this is just caused by, you know, thoughts and feelings that we have. There may be a spiritual component. So, like I said, you know, go at this from every possible angle. Maybe even have a meeting with your parish priest and explain to him what's going on. But also get any professional help that you can. But most of all, stay plugged into people, Mike. Please get some people around you. Spend time with people. If you have to change your living arrangement, you know, move in with somebody or have someone move in with you or something, please just make sure that you have support and people around you at all times so that you don't, you know, make an unfortunate step. We would just feel awful, Mike, if something like that were to happen to you.
0: Mm-hmm. And you're never alone. Your guardian angel's right beside you, Mike, right beside you. Okay. Ooh, we've got a lot of heavy prayers, you guys, and then the Take Two family is really going into action. We're getting the messages that you're pulling out your rosaries and starting to pray right now, so thank you. Ruth from Pennsylvania is up next on YouTube, and Ruth has a praise report. Hello, Ruth. Welcome.
15: Hi. Thank you for taking my call. First of all, I want to say to everybody who's texting and calling in today, I'm offering them in my rosary and my suffering for today for them and for Mike. I'm asking Mary to wrap you in her mantle to keep you safe. I'm calling about a praise report on St. Patrick's Day. I was on YouTube and I texted that we were at my brother's bedside and he was dying. He was only given 2 to 3 days to live, and he's alive. Mm. He's alive. We were doing the Divine Mercy Chaplet, and then he had the last rites. And when he had the last rites, even though he wasn't really talking except like a little yes or anything, he said the whole Our Father before he received Holy Communion. His valves were so bad, his heart valves, the one was so bad that his liver wasn't functioning and they couldn't do anything because his platelet down was so down that anything they would do, he would bleed to death. And we also did a family rosary that day, and we asked, we put him in the prayer book and asked for prayers for other people. And he, 2 days later said, why are other people making my medical decisions? And now he is not only better, but he's had conversion, and I praise God. I praise God, and I thank you for all your prayers.
2: Yeah. Well, all of that is beautiful, joyful news, Ruth, and especially the very last thing that you said there, that it has brought about a transformation, it sounds like, in his relationship with the Lord. And sometimes God will allow certain things like this in order to bring that about, in order to bring about other things as well, like physical healings and lengthening of life and so forth. And we're going to pray for a long life for your brother. But also, it's just beautiful that you said that he has had this conversion to the Lord. And we hope that will be very, very deep and lasting as well.
15: Mm-hmm. Thank you. We visited him yesterday. He's in a rehab facility because, he's very weak and he's gaining his strength. So he's not perfect, but he's alive, and he's the best I've seen him. And it just was wonderful to see. Mm-hmm. Just wonderful. So God is in control. Yeah.
16: And God is good all the time. Absolutely. Ruth, thank you for sharing with us. I was writing as quick as I possibly could, and I got everything in the book. Also put you in the book as well. I always put the person that calls in, too, okay?
15: Thank you, and God bless you.
16: Thank you.
2: God bless you, too, Ruth.
16: Thank you so much.
2: Call anytime.
16: Yeah. I'm trying to field messages that are flying in, direct messages coming in. Mike from Minnesota, you've got a lot of love around you. The Take-Two family is jumping into action. They are praying so in such a strong way for you, Mike. You have no idea. I hope you feel the prayers.
2: Yes. And they will continue. They're not just momentary, Mike. Those are prayers that are going to be lasting. So definitely, as Debbie said, hope that you feel those prayers. Leo and Angela and Shelley and the others, we're going to get to you. I just have to remind all of our listeners about another wonderful program that's called The Fathers Know Best. 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
16: And you got it. I just love this. So everybody listen to this particular text that came in. Thank you for all your prayers. I am thankful for Mother Mary and the grace of being able to keep learning and the support I receive as a convert who spent about 75 years wandering. Now at 81, I love learning. And both of you and our Take-Two family keep praying for me as I do for all of you. Okay, that is really awesome. 81 years old and you're texting pretty fast. I think that is incredible. Good for you. Keep it up. That is amazing. God bless you. I love the Take-Two family. Leo from Massachusetts is up next, Jerry, listening on Sirius XM 130. Hi, Leo. Welcome to our prayer show.
17: Hi, how are you?
16: We're doing well. Thank you.
17: Yeah. Good. I'm calling for my intention today for all the people in the world suffering from any type of grief for the loss of a loved one. God bless everybody in this world as well.
2: Yes. Yeah, grief is difficult, and at some point in every life, somebody is going to go through that. And I've heard grief described before as it's just love with no place to go. When you've lost that loved one, the love that you have for them doesn't stop. You just kind of, it's kind of like you're looking around, going, where is he? Where is she? I want to let this love go somewhere, and it just settles in our hearts as grief, and it can really weigh us down and be debilitating, Leo, for a lot of people. So Debbie, this is a beautiful prayer intention that Leo is bringing up to us.
16: Absolutely. And when we remember our loved ones that have, we're sad of the loss, the beauty of it is we have our wonderful Mass, that we can have Masses said, and we should have Masses said for the souls in purgatory and those that we have lost, because it's important to pray for them, but to keep that connection, because it's going to benefit us ultimately. So I love that you brought this to our attention again, Leo, and we're right with you. There's a lot of people grieving. They feel they don't know what to do next. And so having Masses said is a beautiful way to keep that connection. Right, Leo? What do you say?
17: Yeah. Yes.
16: Okay.
17: Yeah, I agree 100%. And I'll end with just, I want to thank you both for doing all that you do for us. And God bless the both of you.
2: Oh, thank you, Leo. You're very kind.
16: Yeah, thank you, Leo. Yeah. We love you back. Thank you so much.
2: Absolutely. We heard from our dear friend Cease, who has a number of prayer intentions. Hi, dearest seminarian Jerry and Debbie. And then there are a lot of intentions on there, Cease, and we've got them all in the book and lifted up. And it says, God bless all, Cease, a loyal listener. So we just love hearing from you, Cease. Thank you so much. We keep your prayers lifted up all the time, and we're so grateful. We know you're a prayer warrior on our behalf as well.
16: Mm-hmm. And we're going to continue to weave in the texting that's coming in. So just remember, you can call us or text us, same number, okay? But so we're going to get to Angela. Angela's in California, listening on EWTN.com. Hi, Angela.
18: Hi. Good morning.
2: Hello, Angela. Good morning to you.
18: Hi. Good morning. So my prayer intention is for my boyfriend, David, and he is recovering from kidney cancer. With chemo treatment, and last week he was diagnosed with tongue cancer, and he will be having surgery to remove his tongue partially, and that surgery will be on June 10th, so I'm requesting prayers for Heavenly Father's hands may be placed upon him for healing and hope, strength. So that's my prayer intention for David.
16: Real quickly, Angela, is after the tongue surgery, is he going to have to learn how to, you know, speak again and do some therapy after that?
18: He is going to have a video conference call this morning to go over that. So we're not quite sure, you know, what the next step will be. We're just hoping that a cancer has not spread. They're going to do an MRI on his chest and his neck area. Also, they're going to remove one of his lymph nodes on the same side of the cancer.
16: Oh, boy. Oh, boy. Okay. Yeah. So we're definitely got him in the prayer book. Keep us posted, Angela. And I know we can hear it in your... in your words, this is really heavy on your heart, and so we've got you in there, too, to stay strong, okay? And definitely we're praying for David. Let him know that. Is he doing, is he Catholic, Angela?
18: He is. He is. Okay. We've been dating for over a year. I've known him since junior high school, so we reconnected, and so, yes, he goes with me, you know, to church, and that was the prayer I had for 7 years was to meet you know, a man of faith, and that would go with me to church because I was going alone. And it's just like hard because I feel like God's place has spoken each other's lives with, you know, previous things that happened to us. And so it's like he doesn't understand why this is all happening now that we found, you know, true love and happiness. So it's difficult.
16: We can hear it. It's and our hearts are breaking for you, Angela. But listen, we put you and David in the book. May I suggest visiting your parish priest and seeing if he can have an anointing of the sick, and also to talk to your priest just to bring you to some comfort together as a couple, because you've known each other since you were children. I mean, this is much harder than people that have met later in life. I mean, you guys grew up knowing each other, and so. It would be wise to have that additional piece brought forth by the priests. What do you think? Have you made that appointment yet? I know it's the 10th. You have some time. Maybe you could call today.
18: Yes, I did talk to him yesterday about anointing, you know, with the priest. And what would be the second thing that you recommended?
16: Just for you to talk to the priest as well, for the priest to give you and David together as a couple, just some to make some sense out of this. And priests oftentimes, especially if he's a very pastorally trained priest, they just do so beautiful with couples.
2: Mm-hmm.
18: Okay, I will definitely do that this week. In fact, today I'll make the appointment for us to go and do that together.
2: Very good. Well, you have a lot of prayers, Angela. Those tears were not—they're not being missed by the Lord. The Lord sees those tears, and He is going to honor those—that great emotion and love that you have for David. And God brought the two of you back together for a purpose, Angela. And we will hold our hope on that—that there is a, God willing, a long-standing purpose for the two of you. Okay, we'll pray for that, and for a successful surgery and everything. All right.
18: Thank you so much, and thank you for both this radio show. I listen to it every morning when I'm at work, and I share with friends and family, and you guys are both beautiful people, and I just love your heart, and wish you both well.
2: Thank you, Angela.
16: We love you too, Angela. Yeah, and Angela, in recovery time with David, maybe you've got some time where you're just sitting there trying to recover. You know, I just want to suggest The House of David. It is a great series, one and two, season one and two, and your boyfriend David will be very proud that he carries that name.
18: Thank you.
2: All right, okay. Thanks, Angela. Real quick, we're going to go to Shelley in Lafayette, Louisiana, listening on Sirius XM 130. Hi, Shelley. We've got less than a minute, but we want to pray for your intentions. Go ahead.
19: Thanks. My husband, Darren, was diagnosed with early onset Alzheimer's in December. Now he is seeing a neurologist and getting infusions every other week. So there's hope to prolong his deterioration. But I guess please pray for him. He's starting to get more confused.
2: Okay,
19: and
2: we
19: he's
2: will.
19: Only 59 years old.
16: Who oh, else, no.
19: Shelley, also, quick. my sister-in-law, and she's less than 60 years old, and she had a stroke a year and a half ago, and she went through a lot of therapy in Houston Medical Center, but now she's home, and I just pray for her healing and also for her main caregivers, her husband.
2: We'll be praying for those, Shelley, those intentions. Forgive me for jumping in on you there, but you hear the music there. We're at the end, but we're so glad that we got you in on this program and those prayer intentions. Those will be lifted up. You can be totally sure of that, especially to our powerhouse team. And today's Saint Justin Martyr. Tomorrow, what was the best concert you've ever been to? We've done that topic before. We're doing it again. Please join us. Until then, God bless.
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25: This is your KLOJ weather forecast for Manhattan, Kansas. Today, chance of showers and thunderstorms, mostly sunny, high 90 degrees, southeast wind 5 to 10 miles per hour. Tonight, chance of showers and thunderstorms, mostly clear, low 64 degrees, northeast wind 5 miles per hour, becoming calm. Monday, partly sunny, becoming sunny, high 91 degrees, calm wind becoming east 5 miles per hour.
7: The current temperature, 84 degrees.
26: Hello and welcome to Catholic Bites 60 Seconds. I'm Father Alex Scott for the Archdiocese of Washington, and today I'm going to talk to you about the eighth day of the week. Most Christians are familiar with the idea that symbolic numbers play a big part in the plan of salvation. We have 7 days of creation and 7 sacraments. We have 12 tribes of Israel, and we have 12 apostles. One number you may be surprised to see surrounding baptism is the number 8. If you ever visit an ancient Roman baptistry building or see a traditional style baptismal font, you'll notice that they both have eight sides. Though lesser known, the symbolism of these eight sides is actually quite beautiful. We remember that after Jesus was crucified, he rose again on the day after the traditional Jewish Sabbath, what would have been the eighth day of the week. And because we as Christians, when baptized, all share in that resurrection of Christ, we decorate our baptismal places with eight sides to represent the eighth day, the day of resurrection. That's it for this highly symbolic episode of Catholic Bite 60 Seconds. Hope to see you next time.
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7: The current temperature, 84 degrees.
10: 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The U.S. and Iran exchange a new round of strikes, placing an already shaky ceasefire on fragile ground. Iranian state media says it has pulled out of indirect peace talks with the U.S. due to Israel's ceasefire violations with Lebanon. In Colombia, the first round of presidential elections comes to a close with a pro-Trump candidate coming out in front. A runoff is set to take place in June between the ally of the outgoing president and the pro-Trump candidate. Pope Leo XIV leads thousands of faithful across the world in a rosary for peace from the Grotto of Lourdes in the Vatican Gardens. He said that peace comes from justice and love, ultimately a gift from God. I'm Veronica Dudo with EWTN News Nightly. 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
28: I need you to knock some sense into me. 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
30: 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I don't always agree with everything.
29: All right, enough of this persiflage.
31: So, you want my question?
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29: That I overwhelm you with words and wisdom?
31: I've got 7 kids. 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
32: Yes, I am, Dr. Ray.
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29: Very nice to be with you. Got to answer one of these questions that I get from folks. People usually email me these questions. Do you believe in the birth trauma? Now, that was a psychological theory that I was exposed to in graduate school, and the theory basically said it's such a trauma coming from a warm, watery environment, safe, dark, into this splashing of stimulation, bright lights, everything, having to breathe air, all these people around, etc., etc. You know, it's kind of like going from a little cabin in the woods where you live by yourself, smack down into the middle of New York City Times Square. Well, there's no real research that says that. And the theories were that all of this trauma would somehow resurface as a person got older, and you'd have to pin it back to that. Well, that was all theoretical, and there's no real research for this whatsoever, and it even goes against common sense. However, I got to thinking about it. I'm starting to reconsider my thoughts about birth trauma. I realized, and it was not so much the birth trauma, but my early childhood. When I turned 2, I was scared. It was traumatic. Because I realized that I had doubled my age in 1 year. Yeah, I went from 1 to 2 in 1 year. And I thought, if this continues when I'm 7, I'll be 64. Scary. Scary. I'll have to ponder that.
0: Dr. Ray, how could you do arithmetic and math when you were at that age?
29: Well, hey, come on. I was precocious. This is The Doctor Is In. This is the variant, the Monday variant of The Doctor Is In. E-Person Monday. And this is where I get my chance to look at a lot of your e-persons. I used to call them emails. Not anymore. Not anymore. I am linguistically much more sensitive now than I used to be. Been forced upon me by a language police society. We'll get to those, but as is the case, I will do my opening monologue. And let me see what it is, because I wrote it down. I have to write them down or I forget them. Let's see which one this one is. Oh, yes. Oh, yes. Oh, yes. Elvis Presley died when he was 42. The word is, of course, that he was into so many chemicals for his emotions, his mood, his fatigue, all of this. And I believe, I don't remember, there was surrounding his death some kind of investigation into the doctor who was supplying these particular medicines. When he was 42, I was in my 20s. And I thought, wow, well, at least he lived a good life, long life. Well, when you're in your 20s, somebody's 42 is like, whoa, grandpa. Yeah, my belt's older than 42 now. And for quite a while, it was a cultural trauma. The king, dead. Hard to believe. Some years later, I was reading a Reader's Digest, which had a much more Christian tone to it than it does now. It's still kind of traditional and tries to be uplifting, but it's really toned down its Christian worldview. But back then, it was more so that way. I forget what anniversary it was of Elvis's death. I think it was the 10th anniversary of Elvis's death. And I read an article that really moved me. It was called Elvis and the Supermarket Stranger. The point of the article was all of the reminiscing, all of the, I don't want to call it celebration, all of the memorializing of the death of Elvis Presley 10 years prior was everywhere. Front of magazines, special features in the media, all of that. Recognizing the 10th anniversary of the passing of Elvis Presley. The author of the article, which was in Reader's Digest, and I searched that article. I did find it. I could only narrow it down to several years, but I did find it. And I don't have it anymore. I wish I did, because I would like to read it. The author of the article was in a checkout line behind an elderly gentleman whose son looked to be in his 30s. clearly, significantly developmentally delayed, intellectually delayed. Looked like he functioned like a 7-8-year-old. And this particular young adult was emptying the cart with enthusiasm, like a 7-year-old would do if he got the privilege to empty the cart. And he would make mistakes. He'd drop things, or he'd put them in the wrong place, or he'd do something that potentially could be embarrassing. And the elderly gentleman, with excessive patience, just continued to guide this young adult in various ways, was clearly very warm toward him, clearly very supportive, clearly allowing this young man to take the enjoyment of

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1: Saint Roderigo of Cordoba. Roderigo lived in the 9th century during the period in which Spain was deeply divided between Christians and Muslims, often even within the same family. In fact, Roderigo, a Christian priest, had one brother who was Christian and one who was Muslim, and often found himself called upon to settle their harsh religious disputes. In 837, during a persecution of Christians, Roderigo was arrested and called upon to publicly renounce his faith in Christ on pain of death. When he refused, he was decapitated. He is depicted in a priest's robes bearing a palm branch. Saint Roderigo's feast day is March 13th. Saint Roderigo of Cordoba, pray for us.
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0: And the shipping is very low, even very low. I have a biological son. I'm not talking, this is not me, this is the person. I have a biological son, 13. And two stepsons, 12 and 10, who live with us. I am a stay-at-home mom, so I am with the children more than their father. Most of what I read says that the biological parent should be the main disciplinarian. It depends. Don't you just love psychologists? The ideal situation is that the biological parent and the step-parent have equal authority. Now, in that case, the biological parent would give that authority to the step-parent and would make it very clear to the step-children that the step-parent has that authority. Now, will the step-parent be accepted as having that authority? Well, that's where the complications come in, because on one hand, the kids could look at the step-parent and say, "You're not my father, why do I have to listen to you?" Or the biological parent in the visitation or the shared parenting could be feeding them. "You don't need to listen to her. She's not your mother. I am." That happens all the time. So that definitely could complicate the picture. Now, when the stepkids give grief or are difficult behavior problems to the step-parent, depending upon how long they've been on the scene, a lot of times step-parents have been on the scene since the kids were two. Now, in this case, I don't know. She says, "I have a biological son, 13, two stepsons, 12 and 10. It sounds like she's just entered the scene, or relatively recent, last couple, 3 years. When that happens, the biological parent of the two sons, 12 and 10, which are his biological kids, could do a couple things to make the stepmom's life easier. One, to say that you owe her respect. She's in charge when I'm not here. And you'll answer to me. That will help a lot. That will help a lot. Or he can say, as I said earlier, she has authority equal to mine. And if you challenge that authority, then I will deal with you. We are one." That's best case scenario. If, in fact, the case arises where the biological parent is reluctant to discipline because they're getting nervous. You know, this little 12-year-old may decide, "You know what? I'm going to go live with mom. I don't like your rules. I don't like your new wife." And if the biological parent is nervous about asserting authority, and the step-parent tries, and it doesn't work because the biological parent's not backing them up, or at least not backing them up consistently, in those cases, I have advised the step-parent to simply turn the disciplining over to the biological parent. That's not the best. It's not the best case scenario. But what's happening is that the friction is getting ugly, and the step-parent is trying to enforce discipline, but the biological parent is not on the same page for whatever emotional reasons. And the kids realize this. So the kids look at the step-parent like, you're wicked, you're evil, you're terrible, you're awful. I don't have to listen to you. And the biological parent does not make it clear to the kids, yes, you do. So that is maybe the least bad option. What it does is it somewhat reduces the friction between the step-parent and the step-kids, because he or she's trying to discipline and it's not working because they just don't have the leverage. And they just don't have the unspoken authority. There's the problem. So when you read these things that say the biological parent should be the main disciplinarian, If the biological parent is willing to do it, yes. If the biological parent says, as disciplinarian, I will not allow you to mistreat your step-parent. I will not allow you to defy your step-parent. I will deal with that. You will deal with me. If that's the case, then the step-parent and the step-kid will have a better relationship. Sometimes in my office, and by the way, on second time around relationships, the kids are a big reason for a second divorce. So given that, much of the time the biological parent will say, well, you know, he or she does not have a good relationship with him. They're frustrated with him. They're not getting along with them. I think they need to give them a little more flexibility. You know, they've gone through an awful separation. There's been a divorce here. There's confusion when they go to visit the other parents. So you really need to give them some leeway. The problem with that is when you don't have authority, it's easy to have a bad relationship because the kids push. They're kids. They push. So it's very hard to quote unquote, be nice so that you have a better relationship because the kids are not being nice back. Kids are being trouble. It's very difficult. And I tell the bio parent, I say, if you step in and do not allow them to do this to the step parent will naturally over time have a better relationship with them, and then the things that you want, which is a better relationship, will happen. But if you say, no, you got to have a warmer, better relationship with them first before you discipline them. Well, that's a recipe for friction. That's assuming the kids are going to cooperate. So, yeah, on one hand, if the biological parent takes the lead in establishing authority, that's a good situation. If the biological parent says the step-parent has authority commensurate with mine, that's a good situation. But if the step-parent really doesn't have much in the way of authority because the biological parent is very much permissive or is reluctant or is afraid the kids are going to go live with the other parent, or the other parent is telling all kinds of things to undercut the step-parent, now you got a problem. You got a real problem. And that's when, if the biological parent steps in and says, okay, I'm not going to let this happen, the step-parent can have a better relationship with the kids. Dr. Ray.
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0: Read these baby books. They all tell you the same thing. Infants need to eat every 2 to 3 hours. What they don't tell you is that this schedule continues until the child becomes a young adult and eventually moves out of your house. Yeah, I used to take my kids to buffets. It's the only way I could fill up the five boys when they were teenagers all at the same time. Okay, let's see what we got. One last e-person here. Dr. Ray, I'm 26 years old. I've been in a relationship off and on. And so, right away, that's a bad, bad sign. And by being in a relationship, what you're saying is we're not married. For about 8 years. Currently, I'm engaged to this man. And we have a 19-month-old daughter. Our relationship has never been good. And I have had to deal with physical and mental abuse. Well, the mental abuse could be fuzzy. Physical abuse is not fuzzy. He doesn't talk to me or show me much kindness or caring. All right, so what she's saying is this is really one ugly relationship. And if it's been this ugly for 8 years, I don't know what makes her think it's going to get unugly. But I don't know if leaving him is right for our daughter. Well, here's the question. What kind of father is he? If he treats you that way, what kind of husband and father is he going to be? I want what's best for her, but I do know that fighting all the time is no good. I can't tell you what's best for her, but on the basis of what you're describing, this sounds really bad. And if you're saying to yourself, okay, I'm going to persevere because she needs a daddy in her home, but the question becomes, is he a daddy? The question becomes, is it dangerous for you? You said physical abuse. You said there's no emotional, moral connection here with him. We're living together. You might want to get some good spiritual guidance on this and realize whether this relationship is something that is likely to be real hurtful for you and your daughter. I don't know what he would be like if you separate from him. I don't know if he'd even be involved in his daughter's life. I don't know if he'd want to make your life miserable. I don't know if he would fight you for custody. I don't know what kind of visitation, co-parenting arrangement he would get a lawyer and try to make. I don't know. Be a lot of stuff I would explore if you came to me in therapy. But at this point, what you're describing is scary. So I guess I don't know what's making you think it's going to get any better if it's that ugly. Off and on, good relationship, physical, mental abuse, doesn't talk to me, I don't know what that means, or show me much kindness or caring. So you've described a very negative, conflictual, nasty relationship. I'm to assume this is pretty much the way it's been. Now what? In a funny sort of way, well, not funny sort of way. When God has given us his conditions for the best living, when his church says, do it this way, don't do it that way, and he says that physical relations are best in a committed marriage, because those are the ones most likely to succeed, most likely to have a stable environment for the kids. Most likely. No guarantee. Most likely. But the way we're doing it now in our society is, hey, we don't need this marriage stuff. Live together, see what happens. Oh, I'm pregnant. Okay, we're going to have a kid. Well, all right, let's see what happens. Oh, our relationship stinks, but we got a kid. Now what do? We're tied at the hip for the next 18 years. It really complicates things, doesn't it? Yes, it does. One of the things I've been noticing, I don't have time. I'll make it quick. I'll talk about it in a future monologue. Babies have become photo opportunities. Put them on Instagram. Put them on Facebook. Show them a picture. Show everybody a picture, all your followers, your 27 followers. Show them a picture of the baby as he or she's getting older and spitting up and smiling and dressed up to look really cute. Isn't this great? Yeah, it's great. This has become a focal point of my social presence. I'm not trivializing, I'm not making fun of it, but I do think it's a factor in essentially, quote unquote, making the social best out of a very tricky, complex situation, which can very well be when you live with somebody and you have a child with them. All right, I got to go. Thank you so much for joining me here on The Doctor's Inn. I appreciate it so very, very much. Tomorrow, good Lord, we'll talk and I'll listen to you. And maybe you'll listen to me at the same time. Walk with God and do it His way.
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0: Join us throughout the month of June in devotion to the Sacred Heart of Jesus, plus coverage of the National Eucharistic Pilgrimage, the Solemnity of Corpus Christi, and the ordination anniversaries of EWTN campus clergy. 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
4: Not long ago, I missed breakfast and lunch. By late afternoon, I was really hungry, and I stopped at a restaurant and stuffed myself. I don't even remember what I ate. But I learned something about me. I eat not because I love food, but because it stops the hunger, and I can do something more important. I know it's probably a sin to miss and not enjoy the gifts of God. It's like cutting the music out of Sound of Music so the film won't be so long. If you can't taste the food or hum the music, you're probably ignoring God's gifts. Let's both just stop it. I'm Steve Brown. You think about that. Share what you just heard with a friend. 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
3: The current temperature, 86 degrees.
4: 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I'm Teresa Tomeo from Catholic Connection. New work requirements kicking in today for some people who use the Supplemental Nutrition Assistance Program, or SNAP. Able-bodied individuals ages 18 through 65 without dependents must work or attend a work program at least 80 hours per month to receive SNAP benefits. The changes are all part of the Big Beautiful Bill, which includes $186 billion in cuts to SNAP. And it's a new month and a new prayer intention for the Holy Father. In this month of June, the Holy Father is asking the faithful for prayer for the value of sports, that sports be an instrument of peace, encounter, and dialogue among cultures and nations, and that they promote values such as respect, solidarity, and personal growth. For more news with a Catholic perspective, visit EWTNnews.com. I'm Teresa Tomeo, and Call to Communion with Dr. David Anders starts now.
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10: 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Pedro Quiles, our producer, Matt Kabinski handling phone screening. Ace McKay is on social media. I'm Tom Price along with Dr. David Anders.
11: Tom, how are you today?
10: I ran out of breath.
11: That's all right.
10: Dr. David Anders, you doing okay?
11: Nah, I'm hanging in there, Tom.
10: Glad to hear that. We're going to lead off with an objection we received via email. This came in from Carlos, who says, why is so much of the Bible taken symbolically, but when it comes to the Last Supper, the Catholic Church believes as a historic fact that only 12 were present, when this seems implausible? Isn't this a justification for the superiority and existence of the priesthood?
11: Yeah, thank you. I really appreciate the question. Actually, we don't know how many people stayed until the end.
10: Okay.
11: So that's one thing. The text is ambiguous about whether Judas made it to the end or not. So you might have had 13 people there, Jesus plus the 12.
10: Uh-huh.
11: You might have had 12, Jesus plus the 11. Not exactly sure. This seems like a justification for the priesthood. You betcha. All day long and literally twice on Thursdays, or one specific Thursday, right? The Feast of Holy Thursday.
10: Sure.
11: It's absolutely a justification. It's absolutely how the Church grounds and understands from the narrative about Christ, the institution of the sacred priesthood. So you're definitely not wrong there.
10: Okay.
11: But let me back up a little bit to the broader question of, and you didn't exactly ask this, but I think it's implied. Clearly, the Church thinks that there are passages of sacred scripture that are best taken in an allegorical or symbolic way. There are others where it's going to lean more heavily on the sort of the literal narrative.
10: Uh-huh.
11: Now, to explain that, let me begin by saying that the teaching of the Catholic Church is that all of scripture is allegorical. There's no passage of Scripture that's not allegorical. Everything has an allegorical or a symbolic relevance to us. It all also has a literal sense. Now, the literal sense does not mean what is the narrative sense that you could find on the page. In the same way, like if you're a fan of The Lord of the Rings, and you might say, well, you know, when does Frodo enter Mordor? Right. I mean, that's from within the narrative. You know, that's the straightforward narrative in the story. That's not what we mean by literal sense. What we mean by literal sense is, what did the sacred author intend to convey? Well, that's an entirely different question. For example, if Christ tells a parable, is the point of the parable, there's a police report about a guy that was found beaten up on the side of the road, and the only credible witness happened to be a Samaritan. Right? You know, like, this, give me just the facts, ma'am. Right?
10: Yeah.
11: That's not the point. That's not why Jesus told the story. It's not the courtroom stenographer's account of an historical event. It's obviously there to teach a moral lesson, right? So the intent of the author is something other than the literal truth of the historical narrative. Often that is the case. But how do you know? How do you make sense of all that? How do you sort of weigh the one against the other? And the perspective of a Catholic reading the Bible is that Jesus Christ is the hermeneutical center of the Bible. And so we read the rest of the Bible through the lens of Christ, the incarnation, the resurrection, the crucifixion, of course. I missed that little detail. And then, of course, the historical teaching of Jesus. And we would relativize, to be quite honest, many other passages, especially the Old Testament. Now, you might say to me, well, Anders, that seems arbitrary. Like, why pick out one section of the Bible and say this is primary and then read the others in light of that? Well, you kind of have to do that because the Bible tells so many different stories. I mean, you could just arbitrarily take, I was thinking about what would be a good example of this. You could take Genesis chapter 8. When Noah gets off the boat and he makes a sacrifice to the Lord, and God literally is pleased by the smell of grilled meat. That's what the text says, right?
10: Yeah,
11: he liked the smell of Noah's offering and decides not to curse the humans and by sending a flood. Well, you could just arbitrarily say, well, I think that's the really important question. You know, let's all buy Chanel number 5 and maybe God won't punish us, right? you could. That would be stupid. Right?
10: Yeah.
11: That'd be a dumb way to read the Bible. And to be a Christian just means that you have had an encounter with Christ, and so Christ comes now to frame the way you read and understand and relate to the entire tradition. That's not arbitrary. It's not something that's derived strictly from the literature. It's derived from the church's experience of Christ as the heart and soul of their life. So naturally, we're going to read the text in light of our experience of Jesus.
10: Well, sure. Appreciate that, Carlos. Thank you so much for your email. We received one from Mason who says, how can I respond to people who say that Vatican II is merely pastoral and not authoritative?
11: Well, that's a false dichotomy. That's a really false dichotomy, right? So put that in very local terms. Let's say that the pastor of my parish says, okay, I've made a decision. We are going to invest in the ministry of small groups in our parish. And so we're going to take some of the parish resources. We're going to hire a small group director. We're going to get some training in this. We're going to designate space in the parish for this. So on Tuesday nights, you know, we're going to block out all these rooms that were otherwise used for other things that are going to become used for small groups, whatever. And you say, well, Father, that's not authoritative. That's just pastoral. He's like, yeah, but I'm the boss. I get to decide where we use our pastoral resources. The fact that something is pastoral doesn't stop it from being authoritative, right? So that's a false dichotomy.
10: Okay.
11: It is true that Vatican II did not proclaim a dogma. Mm-hmm. There are no new dogmas proclaimed. It does, however, articulate church doctrine. So it takes existing dogmas and preaches them effectively in a way that makes them more relatable to modern questions. Gaudium et Spes is a key example of how you take something like the Catholic doctrine of marriage and you apply it in a contemporary context.
10: Mason, thanks so much for your email. In a moment, we'll talk with Bonnie in New Orleans. Time for your phone calls at 833-288-EWTN. 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Mm-hmm.
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This is Franciscan Media's Saint of the Day for November 11th. Today we celebrate Saint Martin of Tours. He may have disappointed his father by becoming a conscientious objector, but today's saint went on to become one of the most popular saints in the Church. Martin was born in what is now Hungary in the 4th century, but raised in Italy. His father, a pagan military officer, expected his son to follow him into the Roman army. But the younger man was more interested in taking up the life of a Christian monk. Baptized at 18, 5 years later, Martin refused a war bonus, telling his commander, "I am a soldier of Christ." Martin became a monk, living first in Italy and then in France, where he established what might have been the first French monastery. He lived there for 10 years, preaching throughout the countryside and attracting disciples. By popular demand, he was made Bishop of Tours. He continued to live as a monk as he moved about his diocese, often on foot. One of the first saints not to have been martyred, Martin died in 397 after serving as Bishop of Tours for 25 years. There's more about the saints along with inspiration and Catholic resources at our website, saintoftheday.org. From Franciscan Media, this has been Saint of the Day.

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0: power of prayer simply means that words have an effect. For example, when a couple says, "I do," it literally changes two people to becoming one in marriage. 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
6: This is your KLOJ weather forecast for Manhattan, Kansas. Mostly cloudy with gradual clearing, high 89 degrees, calm wind becoming east 5 miles per hour. Tonight, mostly clear becoming cloudy, low 65 degrees, east wind 5 miles per hour becoming calm. Tuesday, mostly cloudy, high 82 degrees, light east wind increasing to 5 to 10 miles per hour.
7: The current temperature, 88 degrees.
8: 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Today's Faith and Reason scientist is Monsignor Georges Lemaître, Belgian priest, astronomer, professor of physics, and war hero. Ordained a priest in 1923, he immediately began graduate study of astronomy at Cambridge, Harvard, and MIT. Father Lemaître provided the first observational estimation of the Hubble constant and solved the major problem in cosmology at that time by proposing what is now known as the Big Bang Theory. Evidence for his theory would be discovered in 1966, shortly before Lemaître's death. Arno Penzias, the Catholic who found the evidence, would win the Nobel Prize for confirming Lemaître's theory. God has placed in the human heart the desire to know the truth. There is no breach between the truths of the Christian faith and the truths of science. BestCatholicPosters.com.
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13: 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Oh, great to see you, Dale.
15: Doug, it's good to be back here.
13: It's amazing, too, because it's when we talk about it being like 10 years or something.
15: 10 years.
13: Ridiculous.
15: Yeah.
13: Here at EWTN, and it just seems like yesterday. You know, it was back at the turn of the century, believe it or not, right? You started doing those series of programs on Chesterton for us.
15: Yep, it was on for 15 seasons, and that, you know, the last live season was 2015, so right. we taped that before then, so that's been 10 years since I've been here.
13: Right, absolutely, and there were seven seasons. We did a couple of book interviews, one on your magazine, Gilbert, which is still published, right?
15: Mm-hmm, yes.
13: So, since you haven't been here cranking out programs, though we do have another program with a protege of yours, somebody related to you, doing Chesterton Station, what have you been spending your time on?
15: Well, one of the main things that has taken over my life is right at the time I was still doing the series here, we started a classical Catholic high school in Minneapolis, where I'm from, and our intention was just to start one high school because we wanted a place to send our own kids with a classical and Catholic and affordable atmosphere. Well, that didn't quite take because these schools have just taken off. It was a little spark, and now a fire has spread across the prairie, and these schools are popping up all over the country. We have over 60 schools
13: now.
15: That's
13: amazing.
15: Open. Yeah.
13: What's the average size of these, or does it depend upon how far along it is?
15: Right, because they always start small, but they can start with just 10. Our first school started with just 10 students, but we have now have 165 students. And,
13: okay.
15: And same thing happens with many of the schools, but some will start with 30 or 40
13: is
15: students.
13: Is that over 4 years, 3 years? What's the...
15: Yeah, it's a four-year high school, and so the it's grades 9 through 12, but mm-hmm. usually... When they start growing pretty steadily. So there's a lot of new schools. They have fewer students, but the ones who are well-established, right. well over 100 students.
13: What's the attraction for that today, do you think?
15: Well, there's three things that pull them in, the three reasons why we started the school. One is it's very, very faithfully Catholic. The other that it's got a great integrated curriculum that really covers how to think, and we teach faith and reason, mm-hmm. and a well-developed philosophy program and arts program. And then it is affordable, which is one of the great scandals of modern education, is that if we can't be pro-family if we can't make it affordable for students.
13: Right.
15: So these schools are all started locally. Mm-hmm. And we don't start them. They're started locally. We give them the curriculum and the templates of how to run a school. And so parents have complete control of their children's formation.
13: Which is the way it's supposed to be.
15: It's the way it's supposed to be.
13: Well, it's interesting, too, in reading through this book and the quotes and dealing with Chesterton on the family, as you point out in the beginning, everybody would assume that Chesterton's not big on socialism. But he wasn't too big on capitalism either. Why?
15: Well, because in a nutshell, capitalism is about the interests of the individual. Socialism is about the interests of the community. And socialism got its name because it was a reaction against what was called individualism, which is what became capitalism. And neither of them care about the family. Mm-hmm. The family should be the center of the society. It should be the basic unit. If we emphasize individual rights over the family, right. it undermines the family. If we emphasize the community rights, mm. it undermines the family. So big business is for Chesterton, just as much a damage to the family because it's something remote and centralized.
13: Right. And initially pulled the male or the husband out of the family rather than being kind of a family farm or family
15: right.
13: business where everybody was working together. Right?
15: And then pulled the mother out of the family too. So they both
13: right.
15: got pulled out.
13: Right,
15: yeah.
13: exactly.
15: Yeah.
13: Now, in the prelude here, you talk about defending the triangle. Why are you into geometry?
15: Well, if the triangle rebels and wants to become something other than a three-sided geometrical shape, Chesterton says its life comes to a lamentable end. The definition of the triangle are the three sides. Well, the family has a definition. And if you try to change the definition of the family, it too comes to an end. And there's a pretty clear definition of what it is. It's father, mother, and child. Mm-hmm. That's what the family is. Now, obviously, you can lose a father, you can lose a mother, you can lose a child, but they're known for the fact that they're missing part of the family.
13: What's interesting with reading through Chesterton's commentary on this stuff, going back, let's say, 100 years, a little 120 years to 100 years, that time period, so many of the things he talked about, obviously was prophetic.
15: Yeah.
13: He saw what was coming, but also, to some degree, it's surprising how many of these things were percolating back then.
15: That is surprising. I mean, he realized that there was this move towards easy divorce. Mm-hmm. That was the first thing he saw as damaging to the family, and he said the result of frivolous divorce will be frivolous marriage.
13: Right.
15: Well, we're seeing the results of that right now, is frivolous marriage. But he also knew that there was this attack on life itself. Even then there was discussion about what was then called birth control, which is, you know, we know as contraception. Chesterton said that would lead to abortion, it would lead to infanticide, it would lead to euthanasia.
13: Right.
15: All the very same things that Pope St. Paul VI warned about in Humanae Vitae.
13: Yeah, 30-something years after he said.
15: Yeah, Chesterton was saying the same things.
13: Right. You say in the beginning here, it's difficult to defend the obvious, and you say the family is a perfect example of something so obvious it's difficult to defend. Explain.
15: Well, if I told you, Doug, defend civilization. Tell me why civilization is better than savagery. You'd look around for, there's that chair over there, there's that piano. Mm-hmm. You just try to think of such an obvious thing. Of course we want civilization as opposed to savagery. Well, defending the obvious is something that we assume to be true because we haven't thought about it. It's what we used to call common sense. You remember that term?
13: That's
15: that we had a television show called that?
13: Yeah.
15: Yeah, so common sense is the thing that we have to remind people of it so that they know that it's true, and they go, oh, yeah, that is true. Yeah.
13: Now, the Apostle of Common Sense, that was the name of the series.
15: Yes.
13: Where did that moniker come from?
15: Well, you're looking at the guy whose moniker.
13: Okay.
15: Yeah, we came up with that one because it defined Chesterton perfectly. Yeah.
13: Right, so you were the one who did that. You talk about here the idea of broken families, and you talk about Chesterton. Hardly anybody outside a particular religious group dares to defend the family. The world around us accepted a social system which denies the family. Why did we move in that direction?
15: Well, the first answer is the devil, okay? Mm-hmm. The devil attacked the most basic relationship in all of humanity. First, the relationship between husband and wife, man and woman, and then the relationship between mother and child. Mm-hmm. And if we let that fail, this whole society comes apart. So in order to have a strong society, you have to have a strong family unit. Mm-hmm. And so the weakness of a failing society is going to start when families start failing.
13: Which it says, political follies are only a result of cultural follies, such as feminism, which Chesterton defines as women trying to be men. And it goes on to the idea, such follies have led to our recent fixations on gender confusion, right? Which obviously we've seen. And then you say the revolt of women against men has fueled the revolt of men against women.
15: Yeah, surprising, isn't it? But feminism had a reaction, which was an increasing disrespect of women. If men and women are in their proper roles, men not only respect women, they actually hold them up on a pedestal because they are the most special of all creation. When women try to be men, men are naturally lazy, Doug. And they said, okay, well, yeah, I don't have to do that anymore.
13: Right. So, it makes it much easier.
15: Yeah, it's a lot easier. And so men became less gentlemen because it's hard work to be a gentleman, and it's hard work to be courteous. And so men just stopped all that.
13: You say, at the most basic level, the child is an explanation of the father and mother. What do you mean?
15: That's a great line. The child is the explanation of the father and mother. It's a good Chesterton twist. Mm-hmm. But the reason a child exists is because there's a father and a mother. Mm-hmm. And one of those basic things we don't think about. Why does that child exist? Well, because there's a father and a mother. And well, that's what a family is. Mm-hmm. And if we stop protecting the family, we have children who are suddenly missing a father or a mother. They start missing.
13: We're seeing the effects of that
15: exactly.
13: in our society.
15: Yeah, exactly.
13: With so many mm-hmm. unwed mothers and households without a father. You say, yeah. Whenever the family falters, there's only one entity with enough heft to fill the functions. Who could that be?
15: The state.
13: Absolutely.
15: The state. And that's what we've really seen is, and Chester warned about this. He says, the

0: We don't like nuclear energy. We don't like nuclear families. So they went out the door.
1: Yeah, yeah. And it's a variation of a now part of the common parlance, which is called Chesterton's Wall or Chesterton's Fence. Mm-hmm. People who don't even know what Chesterton is know that.
0: Know that. You hear that all the time now. People use that.
1: Yeah,
0: right.
1: Yeah. Why? You can't tear down something if you don't know why it was built.
0: Was there, right. Figure that out before you decide to get rid of it, right?
1: Yeah.
0: Because somebody put it there for some reason.
1: Right. And there's a reason why the family is the family, but people are attacking it without knowing what it's for.
0: What's officialism?
1: Officialism is you know, a function of the state. When the mm-hmm. state tries to make everything official, it's just tiny... minuscule regulation of everything, and it is this false authority that comes from the state. Officialism is a good word. Use it in a sentence when you get a chance.
0: I will do the best I can. 1936, I can't believe he was talking about, you know, sexual emancipation, because we think it's like we discovered it in the 60s.
1: Right.
0: But it's the frightful punishment of mere sex emancipation is not anarchy, but bureaucracy.
1: Isn't that an amazing insight? Now think about this. This is a variation of Chesterton's line, if you break the big laws, you don't get freedom and you don't even get anarchy, you get the small laws. We live under a tyranny of small laws mm-hmm. because we've broken the big laws. And sexual emancipation has given us the small laws so that what was certainly common sense because you would just follow basic morality, mm-hmm. now all these things are regulated by bureaucracy, so you can't say a certain term that will be offensive mm-hmm. to somebody. You can't run a business unless you're doing this, this, and this to protect a section of the population that common sense says they should be able to take care of themselves without some law mm-hmm. coming here and protecting, without the state bringing all its forces on us. And we just more and more levels of bureaucracy are created, which are an attack on freedom.
0: Right. You said, and I thought this was an interesting connect with, at a certain turning point in history, there arose another institution that came to the defense of the family, and that was?
1: The Catholic Church. But when the Church made marriage a sacrament,
0: right.
1: a reflection of God's own relationship with us and Christ's relationship with us, that made the family a sacred institution. Chesterton says, it's one of the first lines mm-hmm. I quote in the book, the Catholic Church has always been a domestic religion. It started with the Holy Family.
0: Mm-hmm. Now, you compare Thomas More and Chesterton. Why?
1: Thomas More, in his time, was defending not only the faith, but he was also defending the family. Mm-hmm. When he opposed Henry VIII's divorce, he was protecting the institution of marriage mm-hmm. and protecting the Catholic sacrament as well. And that it wasn't up to a man, even if he's the king, to interfere with God's law for marriage that the sacrament lasts forever. Mm-hmm. And so Chesterton says that Thomas More is more important now than he was in his own time mm-hmm. because he was not only defending the church against the state, he was defending the family against the state. And he also said Thomas More will be more important in the future than he is now. And I think we've seen Thomas More invoked more and more
0: right,
1: because of those two things, defending the family and defending the church.
0: You say the war on the family begins with the attack on marriage, then on the Marriage Act, then on children, first through killing children in the womb or on the delivery table, then by killing the innocents without killing the child. I thought that was interesting. And then on the soul through an education system that has banished God. So that line, killing the innocents without killing the child.
1: That's what we're doing when we've absolutely exposed innocent young children mm-hmm. to sexualized messages that are absolutely really beneath contempt, and they are. When you're killing the innocents, you're losing a child. Yeah.
0: You talk about the opening sentence of The Everlasting Man is, there are two ways of getting home, and one of them is to stay there.
1: Yeah, that's a good line, You know, we wouldn't have the Odyssey if Odysseus had just stayed home. Mm-hmm. It would be a good story of domestic bliss. But the journey, the object of every journey, the goal of every journey is to get home. It was my story with the Catholic Church, mm-hmm. right? I was

0: actually in Rome when I first started thinking about becoming Catholic, and I had to go all the way around the world to get back to Rome again, to get home. And, you know, home is where we're supposed to be, but we sometimes have to leave home in order to get there.
1: Right. Well, there's a lot of sirens in our own society that I think pull people and drown out the voice of God, right? In
0: a good image.
1: False science and quack psychology is being used to destroy that natural authority and Christian tradition of the home. Now, he said that in 1921. Not in 2021.
0: Right. False science and quackery.
1: Quack psychology.
0: Chesterton's great line about psychoanalysis is that it's the confessional without absolution.
1: Right.
0: Yeah. And just think of how both of these things are an attack on getting us to admit sin.
1: Right.
0: And if there's no sin, well, then we don't need priests. We don't need confession.
1: Exactly.
0: Yeah. And then,
1: wonder why some elements of the church are pushing something that puts them out of business. I don't quite get it.
0: Yeah, it's really amazing. And then, of course, what are people going to do with all the guilt and all the suffering they're doing from their sin if they're not able to confess it?
1: Yeah. Deep in their heart. That is a problem.
0: Yeah, Chesterton says, you know, a man who wants to confess his sins is like a thirsty animal looking for something to drink. Right. You know?
1: In the section Love and Sex, the moment sex ceases to be a servant, it becomes a tyrant.
0: So that was from an unusual source. That was from his book on St. Francis of Assisi.
1: Right,
0: and he absolutely nailed something that we are suffering from right now in our society, that sex has become a tyrant because we've lost what the purpose of sex is.
1: Mm-hmm.
0: As soon as it stops being a servant, which is, it's a servant to marriage, to love, to fatherhood and motherhood, to the family.
1: Mm-hmm.
0: As soon as it loses that position, it becomes a tyrant, and people become obsessed with it, they become oversexed, and they become perverse.
1: Right, absolutely. Though a proper Noah's Ark should contain two species of specimens of every animal, nobody have proposed that it should contain two Noahs.
0: So Chesterton, in a day where you weren't allowed to, it simply wasn't proper to speak openly about homosexuality. Mm-hmm. He had a very good line there. You have two of everything, but you don't have two Noahs. He has another line on the same thing. That the time of Oscar Wilde was the image of the green and yellow called gay movement was the lily,
1: mm-hmm.
0: And Chesterton says the purpose of the lily is not to be beautiful. The purpose of the lily is to make more lilies.
1: Mm-hmm. All right.
0: Yeah.
1: The essence of romance. All romance consists of three characters. For the sake of argument, they may be called Saint George and the Dragon and the Princess. Please explain.
0: Okay, so every good story has the thing that must be fought, mm-hmm. the dragon. It has the thing that must be loved, the princess. And it has to have the thing that loves and fights, St. George. And he says fighting without loving is simply horseplay, but loving without being willing to fight is lust.
1: Mm-hmm.
0: And so, and that's what makes every story great. You have to have that tension that the hero is protecting the thing he loves, mm-hmm. and he's fighting the thing that wants to destroy the thing he loves.
1: The decadents used to say that the things like the marriage vow might be very convenient for commonplace public purposes, but had no place in the world.
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3: Welcome to a multi-partite Monday of 320 Forum, and a special welcome to our guest co-host, Sarah Machino, who is subbing for Joey this week. Our saint of the day is Saint Justin Martyr. Saint Justin Martyr never ended his quest for religious truth, even when he converted to Christianity after years of studying various pagan philosophies. As a young man, he was principally attracted to the school of Plato. However, He found that the Christian religion answered the great questions about life and existence better than the philosophers. Upon his conversion, he continued to wear the philosopher's mantle and became the first Christian philosopher. He combined the Christian religion with the best elements in Greek philosophy. In his view, philosophy was a pedagogue of Christ, an educator that was to lead one to Christ. Saint Justin Martyr is known as an apologist, one who defends in writing the Christian religion against the attacks and misunderstandings of the pagans. Two of his so-called apologies have come down to us. They are addressed to the Roman Emperor and to the Senate. For his staunch adherence to the Christian religion, Justin was beheaded in Rome in 165, around the age of 65. Now let's see what in the wide world of ordinations Sarah has for us today.
4: It's so exciting for the Salina Diocese to welcome the Cor Jesu Apostolate to Manhattan. The group consists of three priests, one transitional deacon, one brother, and two seminarians. They will be based out of Manhattan, but traveling across the country leading retreats in spiritual direction. You will also see them helping out at St. Isidore's and throughout the diocese. They will be striving to lead souls toward a deeper love of Christ and a stronger knowledge and practice of the faith.
3: Speaking of Cor Jesu, Deacon Benjamin King with the Cor Jesu Apostolate and Deacon Luke Freese with the Salina Diocese will be ordained to the priesthood on the Solemnity of the Sacred Heart of Jesus, Friday, June 12th at 2 p.m. at Sacred Heart Cathedral. All are welcome to attend.
4: Join Father Frank Cody in celebrating his 50th Jubilee of ordination on Sunday, June 14th. 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
3: St. Bernard's is inviting you to join Father Mike's retirement celebration on June 7th at 2 p.m. in the St. Bernard Parish Hall. Well, we need to take a break, but we'll be back with more Catholic news and events.
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3: We are back with more Catholic news and events.
4: Seven Dolors is continuing its list of precepts of the Church in their bulletins. These precepts are foundational practices that guide us toward a deeper relationship with God. They are a response for when someone has done so much for us that there are no words to describe our gratitude. For Christians, our obligations are the least we can do to respond to the gifts that God has given us. The second precept is that after having reached the age at which one is capable of committing grave sin, each member of the faithful is obliged to confess faithfully his or her grave sins at least once a year.
3: This is helpful because it indicates the legal requirement of annual confession applies only to our grave sins, while maintaining the recommendation of more frequent confession of venial sins. Furthermore, this requirement is established without suggesting that it is desirable to postpone the confession of grave sin for a period of an entire year.
4: In other words, if one is conscious of grave sin, he or she ought to confess as soon as possible to guard against dying while separated from God's grace. The legal obligation to confess once a year helps the faithful to avoid persisting in sin by obliging them to confess grave sins at least once a year, thereby encouraging us to remain in God's grace and in communion with his body, the Church. While the precept only requires confession once a year, Catholics must remember they are obliged to receive sacramental absolution in confession prior to receiving the Holy Eucharist whenever they are conscious of grave sin.
3: This raises an interesting point. The first precept obliges Catholics to attend Mass every Sunday and Holy Day, but it does not oblige them to receive the Eucharist. Catholics are not obliged to receive the Eucharist every time they attend Mass, and unless they are in the state of grace, they ought not to receive it.
4: We should thank the Church for this precept that protects us by obliging us to confess grave sins so that we can be restored to life and friendship with God and continue to grow in holiness.
3: Well, our time is up, but join us again tomorrow for more Catholic news and events. For Sarah Machino and me, Brad Fagan, thank you, and may God bless you richly.
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0: This is Catholic Challenge, a quiz show that tests your knowledge of the Catholic faith. From altar to zealot and amice to wimple, we've got the questions to test your mettle. Take up your shield and raise your sword. It's time to stand firm in the glory of the Lord. Are you up to the challenge? Catholic Challenge 2.0 is here. Are you ready? And now, here is your host, Barbara G.
1: Hello, and welcome to Catholic Challenge 2.0, an exclusive production of the Living Bread Radio Network. I'm your host, Barbara G., and with me today is my co-host, P.J. Chavez. Hey, P.J.
2: Hey, Barbara.
1: How are we doing today?
2: Oh, fantastic. Great. Thanks.
1: Well, listeners, we're going to spend the next 30 minutes testing your knowledge of the Catholic faith. I hope you're up to the challenge. But before we start, you need to know the rules. P.J., would you give our listeners the rules?
2: Why, absolutely. Here are the rules. We will ask 10 multiple-choice questions in the first three rounds. Now, each correct answer is worth 10 points. 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The fourth and final round is the challenge round. Now, this round increases the difficulty since no multiple choice answers will be provided, and each correct answer in that round will be worth 30 points.
1: Okay, thanks, PJ.
2: Thank you.
1: Let's get started. Round one begins right now. Question number one. Which of the following is not one of the judges in the Old Testament book of Judges? Is it Samson, Deborah, or Solomon? And the answer is Solomon. There are 12 judges mentioned in the book of Judges. Solomon was a king, not a judge. Question number two. Which liturgical color would the priest wear most often? Is it red, white, or green? And the answer is green. Interestingly, it wasn't until the early 13th century that Pope Innocent III established four liturgical colors: green, white, red, and black. Rose and purple were added in the 16th century. Question number three. Which saint saw a flaming winged figure in the sky when receiving the stigmata? Was it St. Francis, St. Rita, or St. Padre Pio? And the answer is St. Francis of Assisi. The scene is depicted in a painting that hangs in the Louvre Museum in Paris. Question number four. True or false? Pope Francis succeeded Pope John Paul II. And the answer is false. Pope Benedict XVI succeeded Pope John Paul II as the 265th Pope of the Roman Catholic Church. Question number five. How many days after Jesus' birth was he circumcised? 6, 7, or 8? And the answer is 8. From Luke chapter 2, when 8 days were completed for his circumcision, he was named Jesus, the name given him by the angel before he was conceived in the womb.
2: Question number six. What does the legal sounding word testament mean? Is it laws, sayings, or pact? And the answer is pact. In the language of the Bible, it denotes the agreement or pact between God and man. Man agreed to do certain things, and God, in return, promised certain blessings. Question number seven, true or false? There are 50 Hail Mary beads on a standard rosary. And the answer is false. There are 5 sets of 10 Hail Mary beads and the 3 Hail Marys in the introduction prayers. the prayers for the Holy Father could add one more Hail Mary to the rosary. Question number 8. Which of the following saints was born in France? Was it St. Thomas Aquinas, St. Louis Martin, or St. Damien? And the answer is St. Louis Martin. St. Louis Martin was born and baptized in Bordeaux, France, which is not far from the border with Spain. Question number 9. Recipients of sacramental anointing are anointed on their head and which other part of their body? Is it their hands, chest, or feet? And the answer is their hands. From James chapter 5, is any among you sick? Let him call for the elders of the church and let them pray over him, anointing him with oil in the name of the Lord. And question number 10. How many people did Jesus raise from the dead in the Gospels? Was it 1, 2, or 3? And the answer is 3. Jesus raised the widow's son at Nain in Luke chapter 7, Jairus' daughter, Matthew chapter 9, Mark chapter 5, and Luke chapter 8, and Lazarus, John chapter 11.
1: Okay, that wraps up round one. We're going to take our first break, but before the break, we're going to leave you with a bonus question worth 25 points. Here's our bonus question. There are several passages in the New Testament that point to a process of purification after death. What is the reason for this purification? We'll give you the answer when we come back. 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
1: Welcome back to Catholic Challenge 2.0, an exclusive production of the Living Bread Radio Network. We just wrapped up round one, and before we went to break, we left you with a bonus question. PJ, let's give them the answer.
2: All right. Well, just the question was, there are several passages in the New Testament that point to a process of purification after death. What is the reason for the purification? The answer is temporal punishment. From Revelation chapter 21, nothing unclean will enter it, nor anyone who does abominable things or tells lies. Not everyone leaves earth in an unclean state. How does one expiate his sins before death? The Catholic Church has traditionally identified three major ways: prayer, fasting, and almsgiving.
1: Okay, that was a tough question. Hope you got that right. You got 25 points if you got that right. Okay, now we're ready to move into round two. Here we go. Question number one. On which day do many cultures traditionally serve hot cross buns? Holy Thursday, Good Friday, or Holy Saturday? And the answer is Good Friday. These spiced, melt-in-your-mouth buns are marked with a cross to represent Christ's suffering and crucifixion. Question number two. How many Gospels speak of Jesus washing the apostles' feet? 1, 2, or 3? And the answer is 1. From John chapter 13, "I, your Lord and teacher, have washed your feet, so you also should wash one another's feet." Question number 3. According to tradition, the rosary was revealed to which saint? Saint Bernadette, Saint Dominic, or Saint Juan Diego? And the answer is Saint Dominic. to combat the Albigensian heresy, which denied the divinity of Christ, Our Lady also gave the Rosary mysteries, which reflected on the incarnation, passion, and death of her Son. Question number 4. Which famous former Egyptian noble wrote most of the early books in the Old Testament? Was it Moses, Abraham, or David? And the answer is Moses. Moses was adopted by Egyptian royalty before becoming an important figure in the Bible. He wrote the first 5 books of the Old Testament. Question number 5. True or false? While the term Trinity is used for Father, Son, and Holy Spirit, it only appears once in the Bible. And the answer is false. The term Trinity or Holy Trinity does not appear anywhere in the Bible. However, the mention of the Father, Son, and Holy Spirit all in one thought or passage happens many times.
2: Question number 6. What is the last book of the Bible, Revelation, all about? Is it the timeline of the Bible, end times, or miracles? And the answer is the end times. The apocalypse, as it is also known, concerns itself with the consummation of all things, including the end of the world. It is an exhortation to prepare for God's judgment. Question number 7. Which of the following Christian denominations celebrate all 7 sacraments? The Methodists, Lutherans, or Orthodox? And the answer is the Orthodox. The Methodist and Lutheran churches both recognize 2 sacraments, Holy Baptism and Holy Communion. Question number 8. True or false? The first Mass in the United States is believed to have been celebrated in Boston, Massachusetts. And the answer is false. At the landing in St. Augustine, Florida on September 8, 1565, the Spanish held a celebratory mass and thus began the establishment of the church there. Question number 9. Which of the following New Testament figures is regarded as apostle to the apostles? Is it St. Paul, St. Mary Magdalene, or St. Lydia? And the answer is St. Mary Magdalene. St. Thomas Aquinas gave St. Mary Magdalene this title. In 2016, her memorial was bumped up to a feast, putting her on par with the apostles. And question number 10. Who was the famed Catholic band leader from North Dakota with a hit TV show that bore his name? Was it Lawrence Welk, Bing Crosby, or Guy Lombardo? And the answer is Lawrence Welk. A devout Roman Catholic, Lawrence Welk was a daily communicant.
1: All right, that wraps up round 2. That makes me like Lawrence Welk even more. I love
2: it. Yes.
1: We're going to take a second break, but before we take that break, we're going to leave you with another bonus question worth 25 points. Here's your bonus question. The Feast of Our Lady of Mount Carmel is celebrated on July 16th. What does tradition say she gave to St. Simon Stock on that date in 1251? Okay, we'll give you the answer on the other side of the break. 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
1: Welcome back to Catholic Challenge 2.0 here on the Living Bread Radio Network. We're going to move into round number three, but before we do that, we gave you a bonus question before the break, and we're going to give you the answer. PJ, let's give the listeners the answer.
2: All right. Well, here's the question. It was the Feast of Our Lady of Mount Carmel is celebrated on July 16th. What does tradition say she gave to St. Simon Stock on that date in 1251? The answer is the brown scapular. Our Lady told Simon Stock, "This will be for you and for all Carmelites the privilege, that he who dies in this will not suffer eternal fire." Eventually, this privilege was extended also to the laity.
1: The great thing to wear every day, the brown scapular. Okay, great. Hope you got that right. If you got it right, you got 25 extra points. Now we're going to move into round number three. Here's question number one. The book of Exodus was partly a story about freedom. What were people freed from? Another religion? Slavery? Or poverty? And the answer is slavery. The book of Exodus was, in the beginning, a tale of how Israelites were freed from slavery in Egypt. Question number two. Which of these receives the fullness of the sacrament of holy orders at his ordination? A bishop, a cardinal, or a pope? And the answer is a bishop. From the Catechism of the Catholic Church, number 1557, the Second Vatican Council teaches that the fullness of the sacrament of holy orders is conferred by episcopal consecration. This consecration, which is known as the high priesthood, makes a man a bishop. Question number three. Which saint is celebrated the day after Christmas on the Church's universal calendar? Is it St. Stephen, St. John the Apostle, or St. Thomas Becket? The answer is St. Stephen. Stoned outside Jerusalem, St. Stephen died praying for his executioners. He was one of the seven deacons who helped the apostles. Question number four. True or false? Charles Carroll of Maryland was the only Catholic to sign the Declaration of Independence. And the answer is true. Though barred from holding office in Maryland due to his religion, Carroll emerged as a leader of the state's movement for independence. Question number five. Which of these apostles was not present at Jesus' transfiguration? St. John, St. James, or St. Andrew? And the answer is St. Andrew. From Luke chapter 9, he took Peter, John, and James and went up the mountain to pray. While he was praying, his face changed in appearance and his clothing became dazzling white.
2: Question number six. In the Old Testament, who did God enter into a spiritual contract with? Was it the Israelites, the Ethiopians, or the Egyptians? And the answer is the Israelites. In the Old Testament, God entered into a spiritual contract with the people of Israel through Abraham and leaders in his family lineage. Question number seven, true or false? The largest church in Canada dedicated to St. Joseph is located in Montreal. And the answer is true. St. Joseph's Oratory of Mount Royal was founded by St. Brother André Bessette with the intention of increasing devotion to St. Joseph. Question number eight. Which of the following saints is a patron of bakers? Is it St. Lawrence, St. Martha, or St. Elizabeth of Hungary? And the answer is Saint Elizabeth of Hungary. Many times, Saint Elizabeth is depicted with bread loaves, alms, and flowers while attending to the poor. Question number 9. The Divine Mercy devotion was revealed to Saint Faustina, who lived in which country? Was it Russia, Germany, or Poland? The answer is Poland. Through Saint Faustina, Jesus communicates to the world the great message of God's mercy and reveals the pattern of Christian perfection based on trust in God and an attitude of mercy toward one's neighbors. Question number 10. What were the 8 blessings that Jesus Christ taught? Were they the commandments, the beatitudes, or the guidelines? And the answer is the Beatitudes. The 8 Beatitudes are Jesus' equivalent of the 10 Commandments.
1: Okay, that ends round number 3. I hope you're doing well. We're going to take our final break here, but before we go to break, we're going to leave you with one more bonus question worth 25 points. Here's your bonus question. Which month is traditionally associated with prayer for the dead? We'll give you the answer on the other side of the break. 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
1: Welcome back to Catholic Challenge 2.0 here on the Living Bread Radio Network. 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PJ, let's give our listeners the answer.
2: All right. So the question was, which month is traditionally associated with prayer for the dead? The answer is November. The eternal rest prayer gains a partial indulgence and can be prayed all year. Some may not know this. Passing a cemetery and praying the eternal rest prayer can help out the souls in need.
1: Okay, it's a great thing to do. Pray the eternal rest prayer. We're going to move into the challenge round here. Before we do that, I want to remind you, Catholic Challenge is a great learning tool for the classroom, the RCIA group, or teen events. All you need is a smartphone and the desire to have fun and learn the faith. So we will move into the challenge round. It's a little bit different. So, PJ, let's give our listeners the rules for the challenge round.
2: All right. The rules for the challenge round. The fourth and final round is our challenge round. This round increases the difficulty since no multiple choice answers will be provided. And each correct answer in this round is worth 30 points.
1: Okay, here we go. Question number 1. In which U.S. city did St. John Neumann live? And the answer is Philadelphia. St. John Neumann was the 4th Bishop of Philadelphia. His body is exposed in a glass coffin in Philadelphia today.
2: Question number 2. What is the name of the room where vestments, church furnishings, and sacred vessels are kept? And the answer is the sacristy. The sacristy is an area used to prepare physically and spiritually for Holy Mass.
1: Question number 3. What was the name of the angel who appeared to Mary to tell her she was going to be the mother of God's Son? And the answer is Gabriel, from Luke chapter 1, verse 28. And Mary said, "Behold, the handmaid of the Lord, be it done to me according to thy word."
2: Question number 4. What is the cardinal virtue defined as firmness of soul that is needed to endure the trials of life? And the answer is fortitude. Fortitude is the ability to choose what is right, even when everything inside of us and outside of us is telling us to run away in fear.
1: Question number 5. What important event in the New Testament is commemorated on Holy Thursday? And the answer is the Last Supper. Jesus established the sacrament of the Holy Eucharist prior to his arrest and crucifixion. It also commemorates his institution of the priesthood.
2: Question number 6. What triggered the walls of Jericho to fall? And the answer is noise. From Joshua chapter 6, after some instructions from God, the Israelites used trumpets and shouting to shatter the walls and invade the city.
1: Question number 7. What is the part of the Mass wherein the Word of God is proclaimed? And the answer is Liturgy of the Word. The Liturgy of the Word is divided into 4 readings: the Old Testament first reading, the responsorial psalm, the New Testament second reading, and the gospel. Oh, that sound means we're running out of time. Okay, PJ, let's give our listeners the last question.
2: All right, the last question is, what is the position a man may hold while training to be a priest, which allows him to read the gospel at Mass and assist the priest? And the answer is a deacon. There are transitional deacons who, God willing, will be ordained to the priesthood, and permanent deacons who remain a deacon for the rest of their lives.
1: Okay, that wraps up the match. I hope you did well today. There were some tough questions there. I hope you scored well today. Remember, we're always learning new things about Jesus and his church. Keep listening to Catholic Challenge 2.0, and you'll learn more every time you listen. 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
5: This is your KLOJ weather forecast for Manhattan, Kansas. Mostly cloudy with gradual clearing, high 89 degrees, calm wind becoming east 5 miles per hour. Tonight, mostly clear becoming cloudy, low 65 degrees, east wind 5 miles per hour becoming calm. Tuesday, mostly cloudy, high 82 degrees, light east wind increasing to 5 to 10 miles per hour.
6: The current temperature, 87 degrees.
7: This is Franciscan Media's Saint of the Day for November 11th. Today we celebrate St. Martin of Tours. He may have disappointed his father by becoming a conscientious objector, but today's saint went on to become one of the most popular saints in the Church. Martin was born in what is now Hungary in the 4th century, but raised in Italy. His father, a pagan military officer, expected his son to follow him into the Roman army. But the younger man was more interested in taking up the life of a Christian monk. Baptized at 18, 5 years later, Martin refused a war bonus, telling his commander, "I am a soldier of Christ." Martin became a monk, living first in Italy and then in France, where he established what might have been the first French monastery. He lived there for 10 years, preaching throughout the countryside and attracting disciples. By popular demand, he was made Bishop of Tours. He continued to live as a monk as he moved about his diocese, often on foot. One of the first saints not to have been martyred, Martin died in 397 after serving as Bishop of Tours for 25 years. There's more about the saints along with inspiration and Catholic resources at our website, saintoftheday.org. From Franciscan Media, this has been Saint of the Day.
8: 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Bingo! 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
9: This is an EWTN Newslink. I'm Teresa Tomeo from Catholic Connection. It's officially hurricane season. Forecasters with the National Oceanic and Atmospheric Administration say they expect a below-normal Atlantic hurricane season. They are predicting 8 to 14 named storms, with 3 to 6 becoming hurricanes and up to 3 registering or reaching major strength. And Pope Leo, in his Angelus address yesterday, praying again for peace around the world a day after leading a worldwide rosary for peace. He said, above all, through the prayer of the Holy Rosary, like an unbroken chain, the peoples ravaged by war have been entrusted to the intercession of the Virgin Mary. May divine wisdom enlighten the consciences of those in authority and guide their decisions toward a sincere search for a just and lasting peace. For more news with a Catholic perspective, visit EWTNnews.com. I'm Teresa Tomeo on Beacon of Truth with Deacon Harold Burke-Sivers. Starts now.
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11: 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I am your host, Deacon Harold Burke-Sivers, and you're listening on the EWTN Global Catholic Radio Network. Great to be here with you at the start of this new week, and hope you had a great weekend. Well, today we're going to talk about why it's cool to be Catholic. Yeah, I think it's pretty cool that we're part of the one holy Catholic and apostolic faith. So we're going to talk about why it's cool to be Catholic. You know, there's a number of reasons why I think it's awesome. But I'm going to talk about, for example, like how we look at suffering, you know. Being able to see those who have gone before us marked with the sign of faith, as the priest says in the Mass, those who have died, as still seen them as part of our family. You know, and especially the saints, of course, in heaven as intercessors for us. I think that's pretty cool. A lot of just wonderful reasons why it's awesome to be Catholic. Of course, we'd love to hear from you today why you think it's awesome to be Catholic, why it's cool to be Catholic. Just give us a call today on Beacon of Truth, 833-288-EWTN. That's 833-288-3986. 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That's 1-833-288-3986. Just give us your first name, how you're listening, followed by your brief question. Remember that message and data rates may apply. A lot of people use those different ways to communicate with us here on the show. In fact, someone did call us and left a voicemail message, had a great question about, can God speak to us through music?
12: Hi, my name is Jackie. I'm calling from West Chicago, Illinois. My question is, can God really talk to us through secular music? I recently started listening to Styx again and love the song Come Sail Away. And I'm wondering if you think that the band really intended such deep meaning when they wrote those songs decades ago.
11: All right. Great question. Can God speak to us through secular music? I think the bigger question is, can God speak to us through music? Because secular music would be obviously non-religious type music, which would include, for example, classical. Right, in addition to like R&B or jazz or pop or techno, any of those other kinds of genres, you know. So I think when you think through religious music, we think of Gregorian chant, we're thinking of typical praise and worship type of music, that kind of thing, as if those were the only ways that God could speak to us musically. Well, I think God could speak definitely through the genre of music, which is why we have the Beacon of Truth playlist episodes. You know, and to get to her question specifically about the Styx song, now, there are some artists, and we've featured them on the Beacon of Truth playlist, that have written songs with a faith-based thing in mind. They were going through something difficult, and they were talking about that struggle. They were talking about maybe their search for God and things like that, which is awesome. You know, so there's some songs that like "Are You Gonna Go My Way?" You know, we looked at Lenny Kravitz's song. You know, he specifically wrote that song that's faith-based. And there's others that we featured as well. But there are other songs that when we look at the playlist songs, we're saying, you know, obviously we can't play the music, but through the words, how can we look at that through the lens of our faith? Now, with the song specifically that she's talking about, "Come Sail Away," you know, back at that time when Styx released that single, there were a number of other bands, because remember, this was during the space race between the U.S. and Russia. This is also during a time where Area 51 and alien sightings and things like that were very popular. There are a number of bands and singers who took advantage of that. For example, David Bowie, you know, Space Odyssey. You know, talked about the space race. There was, I think Styx, "Come Sail Away" was about the alien thing. 39 by Queen. A number of other bands had written songs specifically talking about what was going on at that time. But I think God could speak to us through even songs like those. You know, for example, when I hear Paganini's Concerto in D minor, you know, that definitely lifts. It's not a faith-based song at all, but that definitely lifts my mind and my heart to God for sure. Absolutely. When I listen to "In the Lap of the Gods," which is probably my favorite Queen song, it's the first song on side B of "Sheer Heart Attack," the "Sheer Heart Attack" album. You know, it's definitely not. I mean, Freddie Mercury was a Zoroastrian. So they have some very interesting beliefs. And obviously he wrote that song "In the Lap of the Gods," plural, small g, you know. So obviously he didn't mean, you know, the God of Abraham, Isaac, and Jacob. But still, the song arrangement, the vocal arrangement, the harmonies, what Brian May does with his guitar there in that song is just, just takes me to another place in my heart. You know, so it definitely lifts my, for me personally, that maybe not be the intention of the song, but there's definitely songs out there that that draw you in and make you think deeply and serious about maybe where you are in your life right now or where you are in your relationship with God, even though the song wasn't intended to do that. Every song hits a person in their heart and in their mind and their soul differently, and we respond differently to it. So I definitely think that God can speak to us through secular music in different ways, you know. Absolutely love that. Great question. We were talking about today, of course, on Beacon of Truth, why it's cool to be Catholic. Would love to hear from you today. Give us a call, 833-288. EWTN, that's 833-288-3986. I tell you who else is cool. The people who bring you the show each and every day. I'm talking about Matt Kabinsky, who will be screening your calls today. Michael McCall and Pedro Quiles will help us out on social media. And the coolest cat of all, Ace McKay, our producer. Ace, how goes it, my friend?
13: Yeah, you know, as Theo Huxtable would say, I'm jamming on the one.
11: Yeah, that's right. Jam it on the one. Love that, man. So yeah, so we're talking. Well, you heard the question about can God speak to us through secular music? I think that's definitely true.
13: Oh yeah, I mean, he can use anything. You know, if he can use a donkey, if he can, you know, speak in moments when I believe we are stubborn to what would be a normal person of faith. You know, when we're spending time with God every day, obviously there's moments where he is going to speak to us. But if we're hard-headed, or maybe we haven't quite heard what plan he has for us because we have our own agenda that's a little, you know, thicker or louder than we allow for his plan, I know he's spoken through secular songs a lot in my life to break down certain walls.
11: Yeah, and you know, you're right, because God can speak to us even through the person that annoys us.
13: Right.
11: You know, because God brought that person to our life to teach us patience.
13: Yeah.
11: You know, so things like, yeah, so God can speak to us in many, many different ways as well, for sure. And I think that this is another reason why it's cool to be Catholic, because there's so many ways that we see that God can speak to us through other people, through music, through our silence, which we talk about a lot on the show, which I think is something that we don't do enough of in our culture today. It's just, you know, Psalm 46, verse 11 says, "Be still and know that I am God."
13: Yeah.
11: You know, we don't spend enough time doing that. But I think there's so many ways that God can speak to us if we just take the time, or if we, I mean, maybe there's a moment that we don't think that God is in that moment he's speaking to us, but he really is.
13: Yeah.
11: We just have to pay attention.
13: Well, it's both sides of the coin. You got the side where you're not hearing from him or know how to discern his voice versus your own. And so he speaks to us in any way that is unique to us because he made us. But then you flip it, and then once you are in tune with him on a regular basis, everything speaks to you. Because you're like, okay, God, what are you trying to say to me in this moment? You know, if it's a stressful situation at work, or it's a relationship that's gone sour, or whatever it might be, it serves both sides of the end cap, because, again, we always want to hear his whispers louder than our barbaric yelps.
11: Yeah, that's so true. That's so true. And we know we had Trinity Sunday this past Sunday, and we talked about the Holy Spirit.
13: Mm-hmm.
11: You know, and I think that's the way that we really listen to God, because we can think about a relationship with Jesus.

0: Like, you know, I never really thought of it that way, but the 3-in-1, it is ultimate.
1: Yeah, absolutely. All right, and in Pennsylvania, hang on, we'll get to you. We're talking about why it's cool to be Catholic. 833-288-EWTN. That's 833-288-3986.
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3: Marriage is for better or for worse. The young and foolish never think for worse will ever come. We enter marriage thinking our spouses are going to be the balm for all our wounds. Sometimes they are. Other times, a spouse is like the diagnosing hand pushing on your arm to see exactly where it's broken. Ouch! But the goal is your healing. Divorce statistics are often misunderstood. About 50% of people who enter marriage, they don't end up divorced. 50% of marriages end up in divorce because so many people get married and divorced multiple times. God keeps trying to heal them again and again through the person they fall in love with, but when the pain comes, they take off again. When you're facing hard times and romantic phrases feel forced, try these words: I will never leave you. That's a more profound expression of love than you could have ever uttered when you were young and infatuated. And your faithfulness is also how God will heal you. This is Chris Stefanik from RealLifeCatholic.com on EWTN Radio.

0: Yep. I was taking my son. He had a thing going on Saturday, haircut or something. Anyway, so we're in the car, and I was like, hey, I want to play you something. And he's open to just about anything I suggest at this point because he's just learning, right? So I introduced him to the new song from Primus, which, of course, anybody who's listened to Primus,
1: yep,
0: mad bass lines.
1: Yes.
0: So it starts off with, like, this little drone. There's nothing. It's just, like, you know, holding a C chord or a D chord, whatever. And then it gets into the crazy. And his eyes got about as big as if it was an ice cream cone in the summertime. It was the greatest thing. He was like, I said, don't let it intimidate you. Just let it challenge you. And he was like, wow. It was so great.
1: The crazy thing is that he plays like that and sings.
0: Right.
1: That is, I mean, how did your mind even separate the two out like
0: well,
1: that?
0: And there was a time when we look at Rush that way and go, how does Geddy do that? But then you look at Primus and think even more so.
1: Yeah, I saw an interview with Geddy Lee recently. He talked about bass lines like that. He would just get the bass line down so it becomes unconscious.
0: Yeah.
1: And then practice having a conversation while he's playing that line.
0: Oh, wow.
1: So it's like just totally unconscious, just playing it like complete muscle memory.
0: Yeah.
1: And then so you can sing and talk and stuff, you know, because it's just, you have it just down.
0: Right.
1: But as many songs as Primus, I mean, you can see that with maybe several songs, but like probably every song.
0: Right.
1: It's just,
0: it's muscle memory too, though. I mean, like, you train yourself, you know, it's like doing a dance. You can do it without a song. You can just, you know, let your body feel the beat or whatever. So, I mean, I don't know. It's beyond my skill set after years of playing too, but it's fun to know that someone can do it so that I can enjoy listening to it.
1: So true. I'm Deacon Hal Burke Sivers, listening to Beacon of Truth, and today we're talking about why it's cool to be Catholic. That's our topic today. Would love to hear from you. 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
1: All right, my

0: 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Anne is driving through Pennsylvania, listening on Sirius XM 130. Anne, welcome to Beacon of Truth.
1: Hi, how are you? Can you hear me?
0: Yeah, doing well. Great to hear from you today.
1: Hi, yeah. I think it's really cool to be a Catholic. I'm in agreement with that. But I also was responding to the music that you were talking about earlier. Mm-hmm. I didn't know Lenny Kravitz was that song with God in mind, but I'm wondering if you've ever heard Genesis is Supper's Ready.
0: Supper's Ready. No, that must be Supper's really ready. Early Genesis.
1: Yeah, well, yeah, but it's a very long song with a lot of crazy lyrics, but in the end of this song, and it's worth listening to if you've never heard of it.
0: Okay.
1: And if you are a musician, it would absolutely be just delightful to your ears, but at the end, it seems very biblical, and I don't know, just think you should give it a whirl. Both you and Dace.
0: All right.
1: Just really powerful.
0: I will definitely do that. Absolutely. Supper's Ready by Genesis. I will cue that up as soon as the show is over and give it a listen. That is awesome. I appreciate that. You know, keep listening.
1: Follow along with the lyrics, too, because it can be a little hard to understand.
0: Oh, yes. Okay. Yes. Excellent. Thank you. You know, and we've got a couple of great songs coming up on the Beacon of Truth playlist coming up here shortly. We have Elton John song coming up here pretty soon. And then we also going to have Prince with a song called God, which is a recommendation from a listener, actually. Those are two of the songs coming up. And again, this is another reason why it's cool to be Catholic. We can find God in everything, even in the secular music, you know. And we try to do that on this show as well. And so, and Supper's Ready by Genesis, we'll definitely give that a listen. Why it's cool to be Catholic? That's our topic today. Would love to hear from you. Give us a call, 833-288-EWTN. That's 833-288-3986. Henry is in Orlando, Florida, listening on iHeartRadio. Henry, welcome to Beacon of Truth. Henry, are you there? In Orlando?
2: Yes, hello?
0: Yes, yes. Yeah, great to hear from you today,
2: okay,
0: Henry.
2: Okay, cool. Awesome, thank you. Yeah, it's cool to be Catholic because if we think about it, all of the great, you know, scientific inventions or thoughts or stuff aside from just the everyday organizations, they have, like, Catholic origin, like genetics and the Big Bang Theory. Catholics from such a long time ago contribute so much to society, and I feel like today people may overlook that or forget that the things that we believe or we come to know now or the things that we see or are accustomed to are due to those, you know, humble servants that were Catholics back then that brought that stuff to life. And it's just awesome because if you look at everything can be tied back to, you know, the teaching or someone back then who was Catholic.
0: Yeah, you know, and that's a great point, Henry, because often when we hear about, like, you know, different genetic theories and discoveries, when we hear about the founding of the educational system, for example, medical advances, hospital systems, you know, we think, oh, this person founded, that person founded. But how often do you hear, especially in a secular environment or even an educational environment, that they were Catholic? See, so a lot of people will say, oh, yeah, this person discovered this, but did you know they were Catholic, you know? Which, I mean, in and of itself, you know, that probably is, obviously in the secular world, that doesn't matter. But to see that this person used their gifts from God, right, in order to share those gifts with the world, and not just looking to their own self-aggrandizement, you know, not looking, this is, look what I did, look at the gift that God was able to work in me to give this gift to the world. I think that's the approach when it comes to the different scientific discoveries or founding of educational systems and charitable organizations and so many other work that Catholics, as Henry, you so wonderfully pointed out, have contributed over the centuries, over the millennium, you know, that it comes from not just because they're Catholic, but because they're actually living their Catholic faith and seeing their talents and their gifts as coming from God, and then using those gifts to benefit others. That is the key. I think that part of it is why it's cool. Because remember, you have other people that try to invent things or come up with ideas to make money, you know, and don't care, you know, for example, if they're doing like stem cell research. Stem cell research in and of itself is fine, using adult stem cells. But, you know, you have someone trying to use embryonic stem cells, you know, because they're just trying to, well, that, you know, we can make money if we do. No. Actually, most of the money's being made right now in the stem cell research from adult stem cells. In fact, there's 73 diseases being treated right now as we speak using adult stem cells. These are stem cells that come from pluripotent skin cells, that come from fetal cord blood, and that come from bone marrow. You know, and right now, there. And how many diseases are being treated right now with embryonic stem cells? Zero! The score is 73 to nothing. You know, and so I think the Catholic Church emphasizes great wisdom when it comes to these discoveries. And now we're going to talk about Henry II as well. AI. You know, the Holy Father just put out his wonderful new document. I'm still diving into it because I'm going to be presenting it, you know, in over the next year or so on the show. So we're going to talk about the impact of AI as well, and the contributions that we can make to the church with this technology as well. So great call, Henry. Why it's cool to be Catholic. That's our topic today. We'd love to hear from you. 833-288-EWTN. That's 833-288-3986. Anthony, we can call from Athens, Ohio. Anthony, when you hear the music, you know, we don't have that much time left. But Anthony, would love to hear from you today. You're calling from Athens, Ohio. Listen on St. Gabriel Radio. Welcome, Anthony, Beacon of Truth.
3: Hi, thank you very much. Can you hear me?
0: Yes, you sound great.
3: All right. Yeah, I think it's really cool to be Catholic because of the universality of the Mass. Mm. So you can go anywhere and you'll easily feel at home. You'll be able to, you know, get in tune with whatever is going on at Mass. I recently went to Salt Lake City and I looked up churches near me on Google Maps, and I found one church close by, very beautiful church. And I went there and I was able to, you know, get in the flow with the Mass. Sometimes, though, the service might be different. Some churches may have hymns, they may not have hymns. You know, some may sing some part of the Mass, but some may not. But everything about the prayers, you know, the things we say, the things we respond to, everything is just going to be the same. So I think that's really cool. It's not very common to, you know, switch churches and still be able to connect with the practice at church. So I think the universality of the Mass is really, really cool.
0: Yeah, I couldn't agree with you more, Anthony. Absolutely. And now with the technology that we have, there's no excuse. I mean, look, if you go to a church, well, you know, like if you're running late, like this happened to me when my flight was late. You know, I had to go to a Mass that wasn't in English. It was in Spanish or Vietnamese or something like that, which is fine. You know, like, oh, I want a Mass where I understand. Well, guess what? You may with Laudate app, iBreviary, you know, they have the readings on there. USCCB, the U.S. Bishop's website, they have the readings in English. Follow along on your phone. You know, so you may not be understand the readings, you know, but you can follow along. And plus, come on, we all know the common responses at Mass. The Lord be with you and with your spirit. We lift up the Lord. It may be a different language, but you know what they're saying. Come on. You know, so you can follow along on those apps. The only thing you probably won't be able to get is the homily. and even then, if you have your phone on silent, you could do like a translation app or something like that. As the priest is speaking, you know, you can see the translation on your phone. So even then, you could pick up at least a little bit of what he's saying. That's a great idea. Love that. Why it's cool to be Catholic. That's our topic today. 833-288-3986.
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7: 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It was promoted as a limited option for terminally ill patients suffering unbearable pain. But the boundaries never stopped expanding. Today, Canada is approaching 100,000 euthanasia deaths, with nearly 18,000 killed last year alone. These cases now include people suffering from chronic illness, disability, and even emotional distress. Some reportedly sought death because they lacked adequate care or support. This is the danger of a culture that stops recognizing the inherent value of every human life. Once society accepts the idea that some lives are no longer worth living, the line keeps moving.
6: For more information, follow us on social media at Life Issues Institute.
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0: I don't know if I've told you this joke, but it's my favorite. So, what was Michael Jackson doing at the baseball game?
1: At the baseball game? What?
0: He was the referee. with all the Michael Jackson stuff everywhere right now, it's rare that a joke makes me laugh, but that one stuck.
1: Oh, that's hilarious. He's a referee.
0: I do that to all my daughter's songs now because she loves Michael. So even if we're not listening to Michael, I'll interject that in. She's like, that doesn't go there. Just to stop being dad. Can't help myself.
1: Oh, that's funny. That's funny. I used to do that with the kids. I used to, I know what the lyrics of the song say, but I used to make up my own lyrics sometimes. They'd be like, no, dad, that's not what it says.
0: Yeah
1: but you sure? Like, no, let's listen again. You know, it was just funny.
0: When my older daughters, who are now grown-ups, when they were little, I would throw in scratches. So I'd be like, wicked, wicked. And so now when they listen to those songs, they're like, I can't hear it without your little mix version. It's like, sorry, not sorry.
1: Yeah. Oh, that's great. That's great. Or with another thing we used to do, we used to play a song obviously back in our day, they didn't have, unless you had the album with the lyrics on it, you didn't, right. You know, sometimes it was hard to discern, like,
0: absolutely.
1: Man for Man's Blinded by the Light.
0: Mm-hmm.
1: Blinded by the Light. Revved up like a deuce, another runner in the night.
0: Right.
1: But when you hear that, rah, rah, rah, rah, especially what is his voice like? What is he saying there?
0: Right.
1: And you hear all the different people interpreting what they thought they heard.
0: Yep.
1: So we just play segments like that for the kids. And what are you hearing here? Like, what are they saying?
0: Mm-hmm.
1: And just to hear what they come up with is just hilarious.
0: Yeah. No. And it's, I actually had this discussion with my son. We were listening to Daft Punk on the way to camp this morning. I had to take him in. And the way the effect, sometimes it's not even the way it's sung. It's the effect on their voice that makes you think they're saying something, even if you already know the regular lyric. And then that gets stuck in your head by accident. You're like, all right, that's not what they're saying, but that's all I'm hearing now.
1: Yeah, exactly. Oh, that's so much fun. I'm Deacon Harold Burke, series listening to Beacon of Truth, and today our topic is why it's cool to be Catholic. Would love to hear from you today. 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
1: 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Just give us your first name, how you're listening, followed by your brief question. Remember that message and data rates may apply. All right. Why it's cool to be Catholic? Well, I have several reasons myself. Of course, we'd love to hear from you. But I think one of the reasons why it's cool to be Catholic is our take on suffering. You know, I think this is really important. We live in a world that says that suffering is meaningless. Therefore, we should try to avoid it at all costs. It's that kind of mentality that leads to assisted suicide, that leads to euthanasia. Now, remember the difference between euthanasia and assisted suicide. Euthanasia is when a physician or somebody kills you. You know, they give you too much overdose or something like that, or, you know, so you're euthanized. You know, whereas assisted suicide is you kill yourself. You know, you take the medication yourself with the intent on ending your life. You know, those kinds of things come in because of the mentality that, you know, suffering is bad. We have to avoid suffering at all costs. And this goes back actually to the time of the Romans as well. the Greeks and the Romans, you know, where Epicurus was really the first one who kind of, he's the kind of first atheist, if you will, kind of the first formal atheist. He taught that, you know, pain, suffering had to be avoided at all costs. You know, to maximize pleasure and minimize pain. That was his thinking. And we still have that Epicurean way of thinking in our culture today. But the Catholic take on suffering, like Salvifici Doloris, St. John Paul II's magnificent document on suffering, is just, or what's the other one, the other one he has on suffering too? Gosh, I can't remember off the top of my head right now, but the way we look at suffering, look, it's not about avoiding suffering because it's meaningless. The Catholic approach is finding meaning in the suffering that's unavoidable. See the difference? It's not about avoiding suffering because it's meaningless. It's about finding meaning in the suffering that's unavoidable. Why? Because everybody is going to suffer. Every single human being is going to suffer somehow. The suffering is going to be different. It's going to look different. But everybody is going to suffer in some way or another. So the question is, how do we find meaning in this part of the human experience, which is completely unavoidable? And Christ crucified teaches us the meaning of suffering. Right? So that is absolutely powerful. So the way we look on suffering, you know, I think is a very healthy way, a very beautiful way at looking at this part of the human experience, which none of, I don't think many people, nobody enjoys suffering. But what are we going to do when we're in that moment of suffering? How do we find purpose and meaning? How do we see past the pain and the heartache of what we're going through to find meaning, to find God's purpose in that story? That's one of the reasons I love being Catholic, our take on suffering. And we'd love to hear from you why you think it's cool to be Catholic. That's our topic today on Beacon of Truth. 833-288-EWTN. That's 833-288-3986. I think another reason why it's cool to be Catholic, you know, we talk about our relationship with God. We talk about the church militant, which is the church on earth, which is all of us, the church suffering, which is the church in purgatory, and the church triumphant, those who have made it to heaven, you know. And so and of course, those who made it to heaven, the saints, they can intercede for us. You know, it's like, wait a minute, but they're dead. How could they intercede for us? They're dead. Oh, but hold on. Isn't the whole goal of our life to get to heaven? So those in heaven are closer to, in a very real sense, closer to God than we are here on earth. Isn't that true? That those who have are before the face of God in that beatific vision, they are closer, literally closer to God than we are. And isn't where they are, isn't that where we hope to be one day? So in that sense, they're more alive than we are, right? Because they're in the presence of God. You know, they're living the reality, which is the fulfillment of all of our faith and hope. You know, they're in the presence of love himself, right? And so all our faith and hope is pointing toward that eternal beatitude, living with God forever in heaven. Everything we're doing is pointing to that reality. So the fact that they're more alive, why can't we talk with them? You know, just like we ask for people to pray for us here on earth, we ask those who are in the presence of God to also intercede and to pray for us as well. And so that's why we pray to Jesus through the saints. You know, for example, if someone I loved was sick and I asked you to pray for them, would you say to me, well, Deacon, no, you just go to Jesus. You don't need to ask me to pray for your sick loved one, just go straight to Jesus. Like, no, of course you would pray. You say, of course I would. I'm going to pray. I'm going to add your intention to my prayers. Now, why would we do that if intercession didn't mean anything? You know, and those who have gone before us, again, marked with the sign of faith, those who have are in heaven, yes, they can still intercede for us. That's the awesome thing about our faith and about the saints. You know, we can pray through them and ask for their help and their assistance, just like we would for someone on earth. That's even another reason why it's cool to be Catholic. You know, and would love to hear from you today. Why you think it's cool to be Catholic. 833-288-EWTN. That's 833-288-3986. You know, another reason why I think it's cool to be Catholic is the way that we give thanks. You know, the word in Greek for Thanksgiving is Eucharistein, Eucharist, right? Where we give thanks is through the Eucharist. So, and it's very interesting. We live in a culture today that at least the majority of people believe that there is something out there besides us. Now, they wouldn't say it's a loving, omnipotent, omnipresent, universal God, but they it's a force, it's an energy, or they want to thank the universe for this or the universe for that, which what they really mean is God, but because they have problems understanding or having a relation with God, even understanding in a sense God. How God works in their life in a personal way, you know, it's the universe, or it's this energy, or it's this force. I think all that's directing toward God, but we can actually give thanks to God, you know, for all the things that He has done for us. You know, just like we thank someone that done something wonderful for us, God has given us life. And we are in existence now because of God's love. God loves us and holds us in existence. Simply out of love for each and every one of us. You know, so we can thank God at any time, at any hour, at any day. And so how wonderful is that, that we have a Father in heaven that we can thank for His great love for us. You know, again, the way that we can say thank you to Him is to worship Him in the way that He asks to be worshipped, which is the holy sacrifice of the Mass. You know, that's the great thanksgiving. That's just another way, another great way why it's cool to be Catholic. And of course, would love to hear from you today why it's cool to be Catholic. 833-288-EWTN. That's 833-288-3986. Kathy had called in from Wyoming, but she couldn't hold. She says, I love Catholicism because it's crazy outside. I don't know how other people get through life without it. Yeah, I mean, that's a great point, Kathy. We're living in a world that's confused over marriage, over gender, over identity, over all that stuff. We live in a world that's angry and divided over what this political thing is doing, what's happening in this country. We're living in a country that's in a world that's torn by war. You know, the Middle East and in Asia and all the things that are going on, the persecution of Christians in Africa and India and China and in other places as well. So you look at that and you're like, how could someone find sense in all of that if they didn't hold on to their faith in God? And that's a great source of comfort for me, knowing that God is in charge. I don't care about who the president is or who this is, this world leader, what's going on there. I could care less about that. You know, my hope is in God. That's what my trust, my hope is in God. And the church that He founded, which is the one holy Catholic and apostolic faith. So that's where I throw all my cards right in there. So again, how do you get through life? And some people can't. So they try to find outlets, you know, drugs, alcohol, porn. They're trying to wait to anesthetize themselves from the reality of the pain that's going on in the world. Where Christ on the cross, Christ crucified, He gives us the answers to all the meaning of life by His offering on the cross. You know, beautiful. Absolutely love that. Why it's cool to be Catholic. That's our top of the day. Would love to hear from you. 833-288. EWTN, that's 833-288-3986. Shelly's calling from Massachusetts, listening on Sirius XM 130. Shelly, welcome to Beacon of Truth.
2: Thank you, Father.
1: Yeah, great to hear from you. Yeah, go ahead, please.
2: While there's many things that are cool about the Catholic faith, I'm a lifelong Catholic, the thing that I find the most amazing and coolest, and I wish that all Christians believed in this and had it because it's just so amazing, is the Eucharist. You can go to a chapel or a church 7 days a week, as much as you want, as long as, you know, you can find one open, which I do all the time. I go at lunch, I go after work, I pop into different churches I've never been before. If they're open, I go in and I get to talk to Jesus. How cool is that?
1: Yeah, that is awesome. And, you know, if you've listened to the show long enough, you know that I am, I love adoration. I love spending that time. In fact, Johnette Williams once asked me on her show, when do I feel most like myself? And I answered immediately, when I'm in adoration before Jesus. That's when I feel most like me. I feel most like the person that God created me to be is before Jesus in adoration. I love the silence. I love spending that time before Him. I love just sitting there and being before Him. I love pouring my heart out to Him. I love working things out, struggling with things sometimes, and I just bring it to Jesus in adoration. Sometimes I go into just thankful, just a heart full of thanks. You know, in my last adoration time, for example, I was incredibly thankful to God because of all the folks I met on the speaking tour I was just in Texas, Louisiana, Alabama, and Arkansas. Just incredible, incredible people of God. And so incredibly grateful to Him. So you're right, adoration, oh, absolutely love it. That is a great, great reason why it's cool to be Catholic. Love that. And we'd love to hear from you why it's cool to be Catholic. That's our topic today. 833-288-EWTN. That's 833-288-3986. 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
3: Hi, I just wanted to say that for me, it's the three C's, I'll call them, clarity, consistency, and connection. I liked what a previous caller talked about, connection. I am not Catholic. I'm actually raised Methodist, and I attend a Methodist church. But I listen to the daily mass every morning on my way to work. I love to sing. I mean, I'm a music teacher. I'm a singer. So I that's part of my vocal warm-up, actually, is singing along with the mass. But clarity in teaching, consistency in the teaching, and the connection that I feel that they present the basic truths of Christianity, which I can connect with and which I find very comforting. So,
1: April, that's absolutely brilliant. I love the conciseness with which you just put all that together. Clarity, consistency, and connection. That's it. That's it in a nutshell. You know, you kind of cover all the bases there. That is absolutely awesome. Now, if you don't mind me asking, April, what's holding you back from coming into? I mean, you sing, you listen to the mass, you basically beautifully and succinctly summarized, you know, why it's cool to be Catholic in three very beautiful ways: clarity, consistency, connection. Can I just ask why you're not Catholic?
3: Well, I have been seriously considering joining the Catholic Church, very, very seriously. And what's holding me back, I think, is that all my life I've been Protestant, United Methodist specifically, and I'm just have been having a hard time letting that go, although sure. I know in my mind I don't feel that I would be, in essence, in some ways I would be, but in other ways, for me, it's like an outgrowth of my upbringing.
1: Yeah.
3: And so I just haven't been able to make the whole transition.
1: Yeah, I totally get that.
3: Yeah.
2: like that.
1: I mean, it's such a deep part of who you are, right? Your method is faith, you know, and you've been your whole life, but yet you're discovering the beauty of the Catholic faith. So, I mean, I think what I would encourage you to do is to go to a Catholic church and meet with a priest and say, look, you know, I'm thinking, you know, just learn about the faith. Just go meet with the priest and say, you know, I know there's this class called OCIA, right? Look, you don't have to join those classes to become, you know, say, well, you know, most people join because they want to become Catholic. But you can just go just to learn more about the faith. You know, now we're coming up on the summer here, so a lot of parishes won't have OCIA going on, but I'm sure that they can set something up where they can give you resources or you can meet with some folks there just to learn more about the faith. Get your questions answered. You're not joining. You're just saying, you know what? I'm just curious about the faith. I just want to learn more about it. I'm not saying I'm ready to convert now, but I just want some questions answered. And give me some things to go back and think about, to pray about, to mull over, you know, to wrestle with in my heart. I think that's an honest way of approaching it. I mean, how's that sound?
3: That sounds good, and I have actually considered doing that. I even went to the extent of calling a local parish and inquiring about doing that.
1: April, consider this confirmation of what you've already started. Consider this conversation with me as the Holy Spirit prompted, you know what? The Holy Spirit said, April, you know, prompted you to do it, and now I'm confirming what you already started. So, I mean, just go ahead and you got nothing to lose. I mean, the only thing that you're giving up is really your time. But you're spending that time searching and growing and learning and wrestling and struggling and thinking and praying. You know, that is time well spent. And plus, you know, at least you're honestly looking at the Catholic faith, what we teach, why we teach. And, you know, and then God will lead you from there.
3: Right. Well, thank you so much.
1: Oh, you're most welcome, April. So appreciative of your call today. And thank you for giving us those great nuggets of why it's cool to be Catholic. We'd love to hear from you. 833-288-EWTN. That's 833-288-3986. Sandy is calling from Columbia, Missouri, listening on Covenant Radio. Sandy, welcome to Beacon of Truth.
4: Thank you. Thank you very much.
1: Yeah, you're most welcome. Please go ahead.
4: So what I really love about the Catholic Church is the opportunity that we have to go to Mass every day and receive Jesus. That's something that Protestants can't do. And it's just such a blessing to be able to, anywhere you are, to find a Catholic Church that you can receive Jesus in the Eucharist.
1: Yeah, that's beautiful. You know, and I love what you said there, Sandy, because obviously, you know, we're obligated to go to Mass on Sunday. You know, and I we have a called Holy Day of Obligation. I think it's a Holy Day of Opportunity. I think we have a blessed opportunity to unite ourselves with the living God in that most blessed sacrament, body, blood, soul, divinity. So if you have the opportunity and the time, why wouldn't you take advantage of that every day? Half an hour of your time? You know, 168 hours in a week? You know, 24 hours in a day? 30 minutes of that time, spending time with Jesus? Getting fed. In fact, we're double fed, Sandy. We're fed by the Word, the readings, and the Word. And then we're fed again, body, blood, soul, divinity, the Eucharist. Double feeding at every Mass with Word and Sacrament. So 30 minutes a day to receive that is an awesome, beautiful reason to be Catholic. Absolutely love that. Thank you so much for your call. Mary Lee is calling from Richwood, Ohio. Thank you so much for calling today, Mary Lee. Welcome to Beacon of Truth.
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1: Hello, great to hear from you today.
5: 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And we have the litany of saints.
1: Yes, amen. You know, today is a feast day of Saint Justin Martyr. You know, one of the great saints of the church today. And he, you know, he chose death rather than deny his faith in Jesus. So we can ask for his intercession and prayers. Absolutely love that. All right. Great show today. Tomorrow, Beacon of Truth playlist. 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Amen.
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12: This is your KLOJ weather forecast for Manhattan, Kansas. Mostly cloudy with gradual clearing, high 89 degrees, calm wind becoming east 5 miles per hour. Tonight, mostly clear, becoming cloudy, low 65 degrees, east wind 5 miles per hour, becoming calm. Tuesday, mostly cloudy, high 82 degrees, light east wind increasing to 5 to 10 miles per hour.
13: The current temperature, 85 degrees.
14: Hello and welcome to Catholic Bites 60 Seconds, where 2,000 years of faith and tradition are explained 1 minute at a time. This is Father Conrad Murphy of the Archdiocese of Washington, and today I'll be talking about a little discovery that Blessed John Henry Newman made when he converted to Catholicism. You may have gone to a Newman Center when you were in college. I did. I went to the George Washington University Newman Center, and it's named after John Henry Newman, the great Anglican convert to Catholicism. And because his conversion process was very intellectual and very difficult for him, he purposely kept away from Catholic churches until he actually made the leap and became Catholic. And so he didn't realize that in Catholic churches, we have Jesus present in the Eucharist, reserved in the tabernacle. And there's a little lamp there that tells you he's present. And so when he found that out, he was so excited, he overjoyed. And he said to know that he is close by, to be able to again and again to visit him throughout the day, it's such a great joy. We too have that joy. We can visit him in any church where he's present.
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13: The current temperature, 85 degrees.
18: This is an EWTN Newslink. I'm Teresa Tomeo from Catholic Connection. Tensions rising in the Middle East, where U.S. Central Command says it struck Iranian military sites over the weekend amid what continues to be a fragile ceasefire. In response, Iran's Islamic Revolutionary Guard Corps announcing today it had targeted an American military base in the Gulf region. And the Pope today celebrating the legacy of Archbishop Fulton Sheen as he addressed those taking part in the General Assembly of the Pontifical Mission Societies. Sheen serving as National Director in the U.S., Pope Leo said, "I myself am a witness of his evangelization when I was growing up. His broadcast touched millions with the hope of the gospel, and his initiatives and efforts resulted in enormous spiritual and material aid to the churches in areas of first evangelization." For more news with a Catholic perspective, visit EWTNnews.com. I'm Teresa Tomeo, and Catholic Answers Live starts now.

0: Hello and welcome to Catholic Answers Live. I'm Cy Kellett, your host. Happy to be back here on a Monday. Oh, the weekend drags till we get back here. And now we're back and ready to have a fantastic show, really. Thank you very much for joining us to start the week off. Second hour, Desiree Cifuentes will be here. You may know her from the internet as the uncatechized Catholic. And we're going to talk about this is a more and more common thing. Young people who convert to the Catholic faith and they end up the only Catholic person in their family. We'll talk with her about that and maybe hopefully encourage more young people to come into the Catholic faith. That's second hour. First hour, old friend, good friend, Scott Wieman is here with us, the founder of Catholic in Recovery, and always comes and we have a different show when we have Scott with us. We get a different set of calls, and if you have questions about addiction and recovery from a Catholic perspective, the Catholic perspective is a humane perspective, so it applies to all people. You don't have to worry about that. And if you'd like to talk about addiction and recovery, you're welcome to call 888-318-7884, 888-318-7884. Scott Wieman, founder of Catholic in Recovery, thank you for being here.
1: My pleasure. Great to be with you today, Cy.
0: All right, let's get some numbers from you before we start. How many Catholic in Recovery meetings are there in the U.S. now?
1: We have about 235 active Catholic in Recovery meetings. A third of those, about 75 of those, are virtual meetings. Mm-hmm. And the rest in-person meetings throughout the U.S., Canada, and Mexico. A variety of different types of meetings, general recovery meetings, some specific to different addictions, alcohol and drugs, lust, food, gambling. Family and friends impacted by a loved one's addiction, adult children of dysfunctional homes, and then a few groups that meet virtually for daily prayer, rosary, 11th step, which prayer and meditation to get our day started, infusing the wisdom of the 12 steps and Catholic faith. And we've got three meetings starting this week. So we're
0: three new ones. Good for you. Mm-hmm. Boy, that is great. Just growing and growing. And I know there's an international presence as well now. And so let me just ask you this. Why do we need Catholic in Recovery? Like who's this supposed to be for?
1: Yep. Catholic in Recovery really is for anyone. I should say specifically for those who are struggling with their own addiction, compulsion, or unhealthy attachment or loved ones and are finding themselves just sick and tired of being sick and tired, like caught in the wheel of despair and in this downward spiral of finding that their problem and their solution are the same thing. This was my story, alcohol, drugs, other addictions, compulsions, and unhealthy attachments were both the cause of my problems and the solution to my problems. And I sought those behaviors and substances as a way to avoid the consequences of those behaviors and substances, which was really a downward spiral for me. By the grace of God, found new life through 12-step recovery and through the sacramental life of the Catholic Church. 12 steps first brought me into this new kind of way to understand God, and therefore found my way back to the church of my youth, the Catholic Church. Very blessed. Everything that's good in my life, really at the foundation of it, is what I found in my relationship with Jesus Christ through the Catholic Church and the freedom that I found through 12-step recovery. Now, Catholic in Recovery exists outside, or actually really alongside, secular 12-step recovery groups for those who want Christ-infused recovery, want to be able to integrate their Catholic faith with their 12-step recovery group work, not as a replacement for Alcoholics Anonymous or Narcotics Anonymous or Overeaters Anonymous or Sexaholics Anonymous or Al-Anon or ACA or all the different groups, the secular groups that exist, but really supplemental to and serving as a bridge between the Catholic Church and 12-step recovery, where people can share openly about their faith, Catholic devotion, scripture. We read meeting reflections that tie together scripture from the upcoming Sunday's Mass readings with liturgical themes and recovery principles to launch into honest and humble open discussion. And so it's been amazing just to see both those who have been in recovery return to the church through Catholic in Recovery. A number of people this past Easter baptized and confirmed, received fully into the church. And also those who have been active in the church for some time, finding freedom from an addiction that's been struggling or has been challenging them for quite some time, and being able to integrate their Catholic faith into that. We also serve people who have been active in the church and active in 12-step recovery for some time, but are maybe find themselves having to take their Catholic hat off before they walk into a 12-step meeting, or take their recovery hat off before they walk into the church, but really fully integrate those two aspects of their lives.
0: And where can people go to find out more about it?
1: CatholicInRecovery.com.
0: Go there. 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All right, let me ask you a question. As we await calls and screen calls, by the way, if you want to talk about addiction and healing from a Catholic perspective, 888-318-7884. 888-318-7884. So let me ask you this. People say, I have an addictive personality. Is that real? Is there such a thing as an addictive personality? And how do I know if I've got one?
1: Yeah, I probably would have told you, even as maybe 5 years ago, that I have an addictive personality and kind of have been aware of this much of my life. Although I would be cautious to kind of identify ourselves as having an addictive personality, which can become a self-fulfilling prophecy in some ways. Oh. I'd say there's a lot of nuance to that. And so there are certain patterns or wounds or ways of relating to pain, pleasure, shame, stress that can make a person more vulnerable to addictions or compulsive behaviors. And so regardless of the different, you know, whether it's a substance, food, alcohol, drugs, or a behavior, lustful behavior, gambling, shopping, spending, cluttering, there we seek external comforts and don't have the mechanism to self-soothe or find soothing from within. And so we reach for these behaviors and substances. But that, what I would say is, you know, really at the essence of when someone's saying that they have an addictive personality, I think what they're meaning is that they tend to find something outside of them that gives them relief, and they tend to overdo it. They have a hard time stopping once they start.
0: Uh-huh.
1: They use food, alcohol, lust, shopping to find approval or to change the way that they feel, and maybe kind of clinging to those substances and behaviors. So, yeah, I understand the sentiment there, but I would be cautious about identifying oneself as having an addictive personality, because it can be a bit of a self-fulfilling prophecy. But, you know, we say things, and I think knowing really what's at the heart of that means that we seek validation, approval, or maybe a change of mood by external substances or behaviors.
0: Right. 888-318-7884, the number. Scott Wieman, our guest. We're talking about addiction and healing, of course, from a Catholic perspective. Scott is the founder of Catholic in Recovery. 888-318-7884. I do understand what you're saying, though, about it. Sometimes we can say something about ourselves, and in a certain sense, we're defeating ourselves. We're saying, I am this, you know, almost like there's almost an unspoken, therefore I can't do this, or I can't do that, or I'm stuck. I'm stuck because this is the kind of personality I have.
1: Yeah, and I mean, I think there is something that's helpful about identifying ourselves. And this is one hang-up that some people have with some of the processes within 12-step recovery. When I'm at a 12-step recovery meeting, or even when I look myself in the mirror, I say to myself, my name's Scott, I'm an alcoholic, or my name's Scott, I'm an addict and an alcoholic. Sometimes I'll say, my name's Scott, I'm an alcoholic and an addict of all sorts, which is essentially kind of saying, my name's Scott, I have an addictive personality. Now, I don't find my identity in that. My identity lies in being a beloved son of God. But there is the ability to relate to someone who might be new to the meeting, new to recovery, newly seeking freedom, that can be helpful to find that, like, you're not alone. Like, you are not alone, you're not unique, and there is a solution to your challenge. So it's really important. I mean, the good news is that in recovery and in Christ, we're not stuck with the false sense of self that addiction creates, but rather we can be restored. We can find freedom. We can live a life that is full of joy, peace, and purpose.
0: Amen to that.
1: While also remembering where we came from, yeah.
0: You stopped to add that. What does that mean?
1: Remembering where we came from. I think we're keeping the memory green of our old behaviors.
0: Oh, yeah.
1: It's really important that we don't forget. That I am an alcoholic, that one drink will take me to places that I do not want to go, where I, you know, am enslaved and am seeking more and more and more and more. So I get daily reprieve one day at a time by the grace of God and by thanks to the fellowship of 12-step recovery. And it's important that I not forget that, what could happen if I return back to those old behaviors? And so attending meetings on a regular basis, connecting with others who are in recovery, connecting with others who are new to recovery can be very life-giving.
0: Again, 888-318-7884. Still a couple lines open, so we'll take a quick break. We'll get to the calls that are on. And if you would like to talk about addiction and recovery, maybe

0: Welcome back, Catholic Answers Live. I am Cy Kellett, your host. Our guest, Scott Wieman, this hour. Every single line full, and I'm glad because I know that addiction and healing from addiction, these are major, major issues in our world today, and Scott is just one of the best people to get to talk to about that. Scott is the founder of Catholic in Recovery, a growing movement to help folks to put the Catholic Church in a position where it is helping and healing and providing space and providing all care and compassion to those struggling with addiction and other similar struggles. So your calls welcome, 888-318-7884. Let's start right out in Montana. Sarah in Montana, thank you for waiting, Sarah. Go ahead with your question for Scott Wieman.
1: All right. Thanks so much for having me on. Yeah, I've got a teenage son that I think has been using vapes, most just nicotine ones, to fight, I think, probably ADD struggles and that sort of thing. And it feels like they're just everywhere. And I didn't know if you had any advice or suggestions for parents on that. We've tested him, you know, we'll catch positive nicotine results, and we try to, you know, crack down or talk to him, try different routes. But what suggestions do you have?
2: Great question. Thank you, Sarah, and thanks for calling. And I can understand the challenge that, and really just the confusion that can bring, and perhaps the fear that brings as well. I would suggest, much like those who are struggling with a loved one, particularly a child's, any kind of, whether it's nicotine or drugs or alcohol. I mean, perhaps nicotine is not as grave, or may not have as dark consequences as others, but can be, a pathway to other behaviors and substances. I imagine, as you mentioned, an ADD diagnosis or perhaps some tendencies that might be similar, that he's using, finding some way to relieve himself, some form of relief that he's finding through nicotine, which is providing, again, as I kind of mentioned in the open, is both the problem, but to him it's more of a solution. It's the way that he's finding some relief from challenges that he's going through in life. Now, on the side of a parent, I think it's important to have very clear boundaries and guide and kind of like, I don't know, house rules, particularly as it relates to your children. It sounds like you're doing, you know, what can be done. I would also, though, be I would encourage you first to allow the natural consequences of his behavior to be realized, which I would suggest for, I'm sure we'll get a number of other callers that are dealing with a loved one's challenges with addiction, various forms of addiction. And, you know, what does that look like? It's going to be different for each person, but the natural consequences of using nicotine or vaping or other forms is, you know, there may be some social ramifications to that. There may be some household consequences that, you know, if clearly defined and you can stick to, will be helpful. But you also want to, there's the kind of that fine line of also wanting to be there to find out, like, what is really below the surface here? What is it that you're finding relief from? What are the challenges that you're dealing with? Being a source where you can be, you know, open to receiving and hearing that. Because I'm sure there's only a few years left where he's going to be living under your home, under your roof. And so as he goes out into the world, is going to need some parental support for dealing with challenges. He's going to have some new freedom.

0: at a certain point in his life, as I had and as I dealt with. And, you know, for me, that didn't go all that well, partly because I didn't really trust that I could talk to the people in my life about what was really going on, that I would be condemned or shamed, or no one really understood me. And so I think that in whatever way it makes sense for you in your relationship to come to express that you understand him, that you're curious about what's really going on in his life, I would encourage you to start there. I wouldn't also discourage you, or I might encourage you to, if this becomes a greater problem, find others who are dealing with something similar. Al-Anon, S-Anon, Nar-Anon, Narcotics Anonymous. I'm not sure if there is a group, there maybe, probably is, that's specific to like nicotine. But finding others who have been through similar situations and how they've coped with it and how they've learned to lovingly detach from the results of what their loved one is doing, and also setting healthy boundaries and really engaging in their own self-discovery. You know, self-discovery means you looking inward and seeing, not to say that you caused this or can control it or can cure it, but that would be, I mean, a number of things that I would suggest.
1: Okay.
0: And,
1: okay,
0: you know, just, yeah, no, being able to helpful. Relate though. And yeah.
2: What? Let's see if I can do this. Sarah, just so you know, Sarah, Scott also has a book called The 12 Steps and the Sacraments. Is that
0: good
2: right?
0: Good job, Sai.
2: I did it.
0: That's right.
2: I did not even have notes in front of me. So for anybody who's looking for, I mean, and there's, they've got lots of wonderful materials that, and all kinds of things you can find out about at Catholic in Recovery, at their website, catholicinrecovery.com. And Scott's got that. Among those things is Scott's book, The 12 Steps and the Sacraments. Let's, Sarah, thank you. I'm going to keep going because I would like to make sure everybody that wants to speak to Scott today can. We're going down to Texas. Jacqueline in Texas, thank you very much for the call.
3: Hi, thank you so much for this topic. I chimed in a little late, but I did find myself in Al-Anon, kind of discovering that I was a fish in an environment that didn't know it was wet, right? Like I was an adult child of an alcoholic, and I did get a lot of tools and healing through that Al-Anon program. But I would say that it saved me insofar as that, like, it brought me back to fully into the sacraments because I started to better understand my Catholic faith that I was born into through the 12 steps. But as I started going deeper into my faith, it became harder and harder to be in Al-Anon rooms because you couldn't be vocal about it, which I appreciated because there's a lot of church wounds in those rooms. But I guess I'm curious about your perspective because you did call it a secular program, whereas they themselves call it a God-centered program. But we know as Catholics, we are not even allowed to talk about Catholicism in those rooms. Yet you'll hear people saying, oh, I went to yoga today or I did this or that. And that's why I can't go to those meetings anymore. And I'm so grateful for what you're offering because I do need to get back into some kind of adult child of alcoholic program, and I want it to be Catholic centered. So I'm super eager and excited to look more into this and encourage anyone who's in you know, these relationships that have unhealthy boundaries right now in the young adult groups. There's the attachment theory that's really popular. I'm so glad you're telling people not to identify with these things. You know, we are children of God, and these 12 steps can help us. But we need to just know what the tools and the boundaries are, and not identify with these labels and stuff like that. Anyway, that's a mouthful, but
2: Scott, yeah, what do you think?
3: Say thank you. Yeah.
0: Yeah. Thanks, Jacqueline. Thanks for calling. Beautiful name, by the way. My wife's name is Jacqueline. And, as I mentioned at the top, this is why Catholic in Recovery exists. I say secular 12-step recovery groups like AA, NA, SA, OA, Al-Anon. Secular in the sense that they are not like religiously affiliated, but they are still spiritual programs throughout the Big Book of Alcoholics Anonymous and other literature related to other different types of programs. Al-Anon's included in that, adult children of alcoholics. Throughout the 12 steps, you'll hear higher power, God as we understood him, or God. In the big book of Alcoholics Anonymous, it makes it very clear that no human power can relieve us of our addictions. That's true also for no human power can relieve us of the impact of family dysfunction in our lives. And so, you know, I would suggest, I mean, I moved from San Diego to Nashville, Tennessee about 2 years ago. Both in San Diego and in Nashville, I could kind of speak openly about my Catholic faith. However, if I were to cite scripture or get real specific about Catholic devotions, I would, you know, I had at times got weird looks or even, kind of just not really, it wasn't all that warmly received. I would say more in Nashville here, more of a Christian community, a little bit more so than in other places, but that is going to vary from meeting to meeting. And so, you know, trying different types of meetings, strongly encouraged. There's a line in the big book or throughout the recovery literature that describes, instead of seeing the beauty of the forest, we see some of the ugliness of some of the trees. And so while at the root of the 12 steps is this necessary relationship with God, as our culture has become secularized and is distancing, distancing ourselves as a culture from God, that's true of those individuals who are attending 12-step recovery groups. And so there can be a little bit of animosity towards some explicit religious descriptions. Now, if I were to describe my higher power as anything other than Jesus Christ, it would probably be cheered and accepted. Let me be very clear. Alcoholics Anonymous and 12-step recovery groups saved my life and continue to save my life. In addition with Catholic in recovery, it's a really important part of my daily regimen of finding freedom and living a life of joy and purpose. And Catholic in recovery exists to find a place where we can align and integrate our Catholic faith into 12-step recovery. I would encourage you to find Jacqueline and anyone else who's listening. Go to CatholicInRecovery.com, find a virtual meeting. We have throughout the week, number of adult children of dysfunctional homes meetings, very similar to ACA principles, family and friends recovery meetings using Al-Anon-like principles and others for specific types of addiction. You can participate in those from anywhere in the world. Meetings happening throughout the day, every day of the week. Strongly encourage you to find that. And also other resources like the 12 Steps and the Sacraments and the Catholic in Recovery Workbook provide an outlet and resources to integrate Catholic faith, saints, wisdom from the saints, Catholic devotion, scripture into our working of the 12 steps. So, grateful that you reached out and called, and I'm sorry that you had that experience in finding that you couldn't really live authentically your faith in 12-step recovery groups. I think that's I'm encouraged, though, that Catholic in recovery and participating in other secular, non-Catholic 12-step recovery meetings can be a source of freedom.
2: Thanks, Jacqueline.
3: Thank you so much.
2: There's the thing about, and this is something we've talked about since you founded this and started coming on the show, that sometimes dismissive, sometimes outright negative towards the Catholic faith, sometimes just not a sense of being welcome to share about your Catholic faith at a 12-step meeting. But what about a person who's not Catholic and came to a Catholic in recovery meeting? Would they be okay? Mm. Like, or is, do you see what I'm saying? Like,
0: we do have non-Catholics who attend Catholic in recovery meetings. Most are Catholic or at least Catholic curious if they're attending, but some are non-Catholic Christians who want to integrate their Christian faith into recovery. And they're very welcome. And we do even actually throughout in our meeting guidelines, we read a set of meeting guidelines at each meeting. And one of them is to respect other people's differences, that even religious differences ought to be respected. And so we don't want to, you know, we want to share the gospel in a way that is using attraction rather than promotion. And, you know, but living a good life and a free life, we can do that.
2: Scott Wieman is our guest, the founder of Catholic in Recovery. Well over 200, heading towards 300 meetings in the U.S. now. If you're interested in it, you can find that information at CatholicInRecovery.com as well. More questions for Scott right after this.
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4: This is your KLOJ weather forecast for Manhattan, Kansas. Mostly cloudy with gradual clearing, high 89 degrees, calm wind becoming east 5 miles per hour. Tonight, mostly clear becoming cloudy, low 65 degrees, east wind 5 miles per hour becoming calm. Tuesday, mostly cloudy, high 82 degrees, light east wind increasing to 5 to 10 miles per hour.
5: The current temperature, 83 degrees.
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0: The Catholic formerly known as uncatechized, Desiree Cifuentes, is our guest. And we're talking about when you're the only Catholic in your family. Boy, if I knew we were going to get calls like we got today, we would have done this show a long time ago. And I know many people will pray for Daniel, our previous caller, and for all of our callers. Please do pray for them. Some of us who are just in this thing forget the cost that others pay to come to Christ in the Eucharist. I'm going to go now to Father Mark Gandolfo, our good friend and the director of the Office for Vocations here in the Diocese of San Diego. Hi, Father.
1: Hi, Si. How's it going?
0: Really good. You hear that call that we just had?
1: I did, yeah. I'm going to pray for him for sure.
0: Oh, thank you, Father. Thank you very much. Did you call to correct Desiree on something?
1: No, I called to correct you,
0: oh,
1: actually.
0: No.
1: That's really why I called. No.
0: Of course.
1: No. I had a question. I had a question myself, Desiree. I had a question myself, and I was listening, and I thought I would call in and ask what you think.
2: Okay, right. I'm ready.
0: Lay it on her.
1: So oftentimes I meet with people who, when they're having these conversations with their family members, they often feel their family members are kind of feeling judged, like their family members will say, oh, you're just judging me, even when the language itself is not judgmental at all, but they often feel like they're being judged. How would someone go about having those conversations when a family member is feeling judged?
2: So I would say that when you're in these moments, it's good to work overtime to be gracious and loving. I think it's really easy to slip into a sense of familiarity when you're talking to your family members, like, oh, you know me, you know my intentions, you know whatever. And then suddenly they get kind of trapped and you're not sure what's going on. So kind of taking yourself out of that mode and going, you know, effectively, this person is like spiritually a child. And so how would I talk to somebody who is maybe just hearing this stuff for the first time, or this may be really difficult, and I want to make sure that I use terms that they can understand and they don't get confused by, or they miss some of the message because I didn't explain it well enough. So working over time to be gracious and loving in that delivery. And as you know, you said, sometimes it's not even the delivery, it's just these feelings that come up. So getting ahead of those feelings is necessary too. You want to affirm their goodness before they can perhaps wonder if you're questioning it. And I also do this in my videos a lot of times, where I'll put forth an idea, and then before I even explain that idea, I'll go, now don't get me wrong, I'm not saying this, I'm not trying to describe that, I'm not excluding this other thing. So it could be good to say, you know, maybe you're considering family member getting a divorce, and you're asking my opinion for it. And I would say, I know it's really hard for you right now. I see the struggles that you're having with your spouse, and I know you're trying your hardest, and I know you're trying your very best, and I know that there you have a lot of love for them still, even when you're struggling. And you know, don't get me wrong, I'm not trying to dismiss any of that pain or that grief that you feel, but it's my honest belief that God made us for marriage, and that when we push through these hard times in our marriage and we treat it like, hey, the only way out is through, what can I do to get through that? With that work, you know, as long as both parties are willing and you're still good people, you can kind of come out the other side perhaps stronger and better. And you know, maybe wouldn't you rather have that happen than you know, leave and perhaps, you know, consider the future of what happens if you leave. What if you regret it one day? What if you go, I could have worked harder on that, you know, like exhaust all avenues towards staying together and healing and what have you. And I think God will really bless you in that. But I know it's hard, and I know you need to vent it out. And sometimes you just need to say the harsh, yucky things to me. And I'm not going to judge you for that. You know, I love you no matter what. And I want to help you in any way that you can, including saying what might be the hard thing for you to hear in this moment, just so that, you know, someone is saying it to you so you can consider it and you don't go out the other side not having heard this thing that may have changed how you handled something or how you dealt with that. Because again, I love you an awful lot, and I really truly want the best for you no matter what.
0: All right, Father.
1: No, it's great. That was really, really great. Thank you. Appreciate it, Desiree.
0: Yeah. I know you can call me personally and correct me later for whatever I did wrong, Father, but thank you.
1: Yeah, I will. Are we off air? We don't want to do that.
0: Thank you. I appreciate that. Hey, Desiree Sifuentes is our guest. I was supposed to have said this earlier. I'll say it again. If you've searched up questions on Catholic.com, consider donating today to keep the website free and accessible to everyone searching, because we've got a full match for any donations today. 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Desiree Sifuentes, you can find her at Uncatechized Catholic. Just put that in your searcherizer and you will find her at Uncatechized Catholic. Desiree, I couldn't have enjoyed that hour more. Thank you very much for doing it with us.
2: Same. Thanks for having me, Sy.
0: Yeah, we should do that again, because I hope we get more calls like that from people needing help getting into the Catholic Church or staying in the Catholic Church. That's what we want to do. Well, I guess that'll do it for us. We'll see you next time, God willing, right here on Catholic Answers Live.
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8: A doctor said to his elderly patient after a lot of tests, "Mr. Jones, your health is good. There is no reason you can't live a completely normal life, as long as you don't try to enjoy it." One would think that some Christians have a similar view of their faith. It's fine as long as you don't enjoy it. Actually, the truth is that one of the clear signs of Christ's presence is laughter. If church gets too serious, Jesus leaves the building. If you're visiting a new church, look for the love, and then look for the laughter. If you don't see either one, go somewhere else. I'm Steve Brown. You think about that. Share what you just heard with a friend. 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